0: Normal is broke and common sense is weird. So we're here to help you transform your life. From the Ramsey Network in the Fairwinds Credit Union Studio, this is The Ramsey Show. And I'm Rachel Cruz, hosting this hour with bestselling author, my good friend, Dr. John Deloney. And so we'll be taking your calls about life and money. So give us a call. The lines are open at 888-825-5225. And if you can't get through, because usually they're all booked up, keep calling, keep trying. You can even leave a voicemail. But we want to get to your questions. All right, so let's head off to Denver, Colorado. Starting us off this hour is Kevin. Hi, Kevin. Welcome to the show.
1: Hello. I just had a few questions. You see, I'm in the Army, and I moved here recently. I am married. I'm 20 years old, and I have my own house back where I moved from. And I am expecting, my wife is pregnant.
0: Oh, wow.
1: And
0: yeah.
1: she had to stop working. And see, before the Army, we had an income of around, we brought home around $10,000 a month. And I guess we got kind of used to that. I have a newer vehicle. And you see, now that she's pregnant, she actually stopped working. And we have to pay rent here in Denver and, well, close to Denver. And then we also have to pay our mortgage and then the vehicle payments.
0: Okay.
1: So right now I'm actually losing about $1,000 a month consistently every single month.
0: Okay.
1: And I gotta figure out a plan. We do have a little bit of money in the bank, but I don't quite know what my first step should be.
0: Are you
1: are you
0: currently on base somewhere?
1: Yes, I am.
0: You are. Okay. How much is rent? Do they charge? I mean, well, it depends.
1: They do. It's $2,000 even a month
2: for base rent.
1: For rent, yep. For base rent, it comes out of my paycheck.
2: What's your housing stipend?
1: It's they give me $2,200 and I believe $75. And they take $2,000 out for rent.
2: Can you just use that for your mortgage?
1: I can, but then that won't. I can't. I have to find somewhere else to live here, and I can't go into the barracks because I can either live in the barracks or I can get BAH, which is the money for housing.
2: Yeah,
1: so I can't pay for both places.
2: I missed it. Where's your house that you own?
1: Tennessee.
2: Okay, you got to put that on the market today. Because you're broke.
1: You don't
2: have anything. There's no well to it, brother. You can't afford it. You got to sell your cars.
1: You see, well, we have three vehicles. We have two paid off vehicles and one that's not paid off. It's a 2021. I owe $30,000 on it.
2: What's it worth? What's it worth?
1: It Kelley Blue Books for $40,000.
2: Then sell it. Right. Sell today.
0: Right.
2: Man.
0: And then you pocket $10,000, and are the other two cars drivable?
1: Yes, the other two cars are drivable.
0: That's
1: They're
0: great.
1: Just a little bit older.
0: That's fine.
2: Doesn't matter.
0: Yeah, so that. And then, Kevin, for the home, let's just pretend John's world is reality, because I think it is what he just painted you, was this of selling the house. How much would you guys walk away with because of equity in the home in Tennessee? If you were to sell it today versus what you owe, what would you walk away with?
1: Well, I built the home myself when I was 18. I started it at 18. It's a barn dominium, and the living quarters was done and all of that, but it's not fully finished. And that's why selling it might not be a good move, because if I did sell it, I'm not even sure if I can get what I owe out of it because it's not fully finished.
0: Because it's not finished.
1: I owe $212,000.
0: When are you going to finish
1: on
0: it?
1: Well, I was hoping to take leave and here in the next few months and go home and finish it. But that leaves me with, I have right now $30,000 in the bank.
0: Okay.
1: I also have a motorcycle that is paid for, and it's worth around $10,000 as well.
0: Okay.
1: So I could probably, if I theoretically, if I sold that, I might be able to come up with 45 or 50.
0: Okay, so So if you sell the car, you get 10,000 from that. Sell the motorcycle, 10,000. You have 30,000 in the bank. Yes, that puts you at $50,000. Do you have any other consumer debt, Kevin? Any student loans, credit card debt, personal loans, anything?
1: I do not, no.
0: Okay.
1: Just my mortgage.
0: And you guys are $1,000 in the hole every month is what you're telling me with this mortgage.
1: Yes.
0: Okay. And why did your wife, why did she stop working? Was she like severely ill from the pregnancy?
1: Well, that originally, yes. But then we actually moved from, she moved from Tennessee to here in Colorado.
0: Okay.
1: And
0: when is she due?
1: Of course, she had to stop her job. She is due in September.
0: Okay. I mean, it sounds harsh, Kevin, but I mean, I worked up into 38 weeks, and if she's medically able to versus like on bed rest or something from like a medical perspective, she needs to be working. She needs to be at a coffee shop. She needs to be at, I don't care where it is, because you guys need $1,000 a month, and she could bring that. She could bring that for the foreseeable future until she has the baby. And then in September, you guys got to look up and say, okay, we got to figure out how we're going to get $1,000, because you can't stay in this and you can't keep grabbing from your $50,000. If you do that, it's obviously eventually
2: it's going to be
0: gone.
2: When do you, what's your mortgage payment every month?
1: It is $1,500 even.
2: Okay. I'm just telling you what I would do if I was in your seat.
0: Money's just getting thrown. There's no,
2: Brother, you're in a very solvable problem. The challenge for you is, and I'm going to use this word to be provocative, okay? But you have a fantasy about your life. And it feels good to always have this place in Tennessee that one day I'm going to dot, dot, dot. And then one day after that, I'm going to dot, dot, dot. What I want to do is bring you out of that picture you've painted for yourself down the road into your current situation right now. You happen to be sitting on a couple of lottery tickets, mm-hmm. a $10,000 one that you sell a motorcycle, a $10,000 one you sell a car, and you got a new baby coming, and you live on base. And like, if I would take $20,000 and pay somebody in Tennessee to come finish this place out and put on the market and pocket mm-hmm. $200,000 in equity.
0: It's a great point, Kevin, to listen to John in that, because the 18-year-old, that was 2 years ago, before you were married in the Army
2: with a
0: baby,
2: kid
0: and a baby on the way.
2: Yeah, it's like a different life.
0: Your life has changed, Kevin. And the sooner you can reach that reality, the more stability you're going to create financially in your family. But as you continue to hold on to this 18-year-old and the dream that he had, you're going to continue to feel this force, this tug of pull in your heart when it comes to your finances. And it's not worth it. And you can always go and do something great. It's not like you can never have a Barnes and Noble.
2: Let me just tell you, dude, I've got a place on some land in Tennessee. And actually, it's being worked on right now. Rachel Cruz's husband is working on it. Like he's the GC on it. And it's awesome. And it took me 20 years later than mm-hmm. I thought it was going to. And let me tell you, it's awesome. And the best part, it's mine. And nobody can take it from me.
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8: I'm meteorologist Hutch McCullough with Northern News Now. We'll be seeing partly cloudy to mostly clear skies here today. Temperatures in the low to mid 50s near the lake, some upper 50s to lower 60s as you head away from Lake Superior. We'll be seeing increasing clouds toward the later parts of the afternoon, and then some scattered rain showers with rumbles of thunder as we go into the overnight tonight and into our day on Tuesday. Gusty winds developing. With Northern News Now, I'm Hutch McCullough for 610 and FM 103.9 KDAL.

0: Up next in Indianapolis, we have Grant on the line. Hi, Grant. Welcome to the show.
1: Hi, how are you?
0: Hi, we're doing great. How can we help today?
1: So recently I have gone to a bit of debt because of online blackjack.
0: Oh, and yeah.
1: I was curious, what's the best way to go about a mindset shift and the best way to attack this debt?
0: It's a lot. That's a growing growing thing that we're seeing is online gambling, whether it's sports or not. How much debt is it?
1: It's around $13,000 in credit cards.
0: Okay.
1: I also owe $5,000 on a car and $2,000 in a personal loan.
0: Okay. Are you married?
1: I'm not. I'm single.
0: Okay.
2: How old are you, brother?
1: I am 23.
2: Okay. I don't think a mindset shift is going to help you here.
1: And okay.
2: I'm going to tell you, like, I'm biased. Okay. I'm just watching online gambling destroy a generation of men, especially young men. And when I say destroy, I'm not saying that. I'm not saying that flippantly. It's melting people. And so you used to have to go to Vegas to gamble. You used to have to, it's like you can just get cocaine in your pocket now, right? And so yeah. I would at 23, if you were my friend, if you were my son, I would tell you to go to Gamblers Anonymous, go to a meeting and start treating this as seriously as I think you should.
1: Yeah, no, definitely had a lot of family and friends be there for me, but they're not experts. They keep telling me the same thing.
2: Yeah, and if those closest to you love you enough to say, hey, you need to go see somebody or you need to go get a handle on this thing, then let them love you in that way. And we could spend a whole one-hour show, a whole three-hour show on the ins and outs of addiction. Just know this. I like when I'm watching the fights with my buddies, I'll put $5 on this guy. I like that. It's fun. And when Rachel and I go to Vegas, like, I like to go to blackjack tables and stuff like that. I intentionally don't have it on my phone because the folks who make those apps, they're better than me. They just are. Yeah. And they know how to hook you. They're designed to keep you on them. They're designed to incentivize you to never put them down. And now with prop bets, man, you know this, it never ends.
1: Yeah.
2: Right.
1: Yeah.
2: So all I have to say is
1: a ton until I lost it all.
2: Yeah. Mm. And you're up
1: some.
2: Just knowing you're up against a machine that is designed to eat your soul. And when you recognize that, I mean, that's one of the 12 steps. I'm powerless, right? I can't defeat you. So I can't go to this bar anymore. The problem is the bar's in your pocket now. And so deleting all the apps today, getting this debt squared up, and then go into a Gamblers Anonymous meetings and make it a regular part of your life for a season. It won't be forever, but make it a regular part of your life for a season and begin to answer the question, what am I trying to distract myself from, right? Why am I not okay in my own skin? And the pathway through that is honesty and openness in front of other people. And there's no hack around that, right?
1: Right.
0: Grant, how much...
1: Sorry?
0: From the financial side, I'm curious, how much do you make a year?
1: I make $68,000. I'm an accountant.
0: Okay. And you have $5,000 on your car. Is the personal loan, did you take that out and use for gambling too, or was that for something else in life?
1: That was to help me pay my rent this month because it got that bad.
0: Okay, gotcha, yep. So I'm wondering from the financial aspect, and John obviously can talk so much about that addiction side, which actually I kind of want to loop back to in a little bit, John. But for you, Grant, what it would look like to get a handle and some quick wins financially in the positive realm, because it's been such a negative connotation with your money, with all this debt and the stress that this whole gambling world has caused, that I'm wondering some quick wins for you financially and how that's going to, I think, give you some confidence of moving at least in the right direction, right? Some of that action, because it is, you have to change, obviously, and be aware and all that with the addiction side. But I also think, like, right, some positive movements going forward. So I think getting on a detailed budget, and I think cutting some things out lifestyle wise, just to get some margin this month, because to pay your rent, right? Just to get your head above water, I think it's going to be really good. And then start paying off some of this debt. And maybe you're working extra, you're working weekends, you're working nights, but you're really shifting your energy towards the positive side of finances, which is actually going to look more sacrificial. The positive brings the sacrifice, but I want that for you. I want you to get ahead of this from the financial aspect, you know, as you kind of tackle that emotional side of it, John, because we see this, Grant, you're not alone. The growing from like the sports betting to the gambling, I mean, all of it has grown so much because of online. And what, like, I know there's probably not one source, but what would you say for people listening, John, that are just like Grant's, like, what is that thing? Is it that, yeah, you're just not comfortable in your own skin? You're having to find excitement somewhere else. It's going sideways. Like, what's the...
2: I think it's a... And Grant, jump in here if any of this doesn't sound honest, okay? It doesn't sound right to you. But Rachel, I think we're at this weird apex of humanity, if you will, where we don't have to solve for basic things anymore. And there's a sense of aliveness that has left all of our bodies, mm-hmm. right? I hear this a lot with married couples who would classify themselves not in a great, but in a fine or, mm-hmm. or good marriage.
0: Yep.
2: And somebody has an affair.
0: Yeah.
2: And what they always come back is, I felt alive again. Mm-hmm. I felt 22 again. And so instead of doing the hard work of asking yourself, what makes me feel alive in my day in and day out? And by the way, none of us are going to feel alive 24/7, 365. But we have a culture where we just, like Grant, graduated from college, got his first accounting job, goes to work, comes home, goes to work, comes home. And you begin to just get that, your life gets gray. Mm-hmm. And then all of a sudden,
0: there's a hit over here.
2: That's right. You have this excitement. And then, so you, this crossroads here of, all of us are dead in our own skin, and then you throw into, well, I'll solve it, right? We have an allergy to boredom. We have an allergy to routine. And then now we got these magic wands in our pocket, man, that can take us on any ride. Pornography, dating, swipe rights to online gambling. Yep. And it's just, it's destroying us, mm-hmm. right? Does that ring a bell, Grant?
1: No, that sounds 100%. I mean, I would say it started out with kind of what you were saying earlier. I like to throw $5 on the fights. Like,
2: yeah.
1: It's just something I like to do. And then got my first job, and then we just wrapped up the busy season, obviously, with tax season wrapping up, and it was just go to work, 10 hours, come home.
2: Yeah.
0: Yeah.
1: And then eat food, go to bed.
2: Mm-hmm. Yeah.
1: And
2: you get on that repeat cycle. Yeah.
1: Yeah.
2: One of the paths out for you, and by the way, this is a nightmare. I'm not saying it's going to be easy, is I want you to start being intentional about making some friends, some real, and I'm in my 40s, and I've had to go do this as a discipline. I'm going to go put myself in situations where I'm going to be with other people in the real world doing real life things, and not sitting around singing Kumbaya in a coffee shop, that's what I'm talking about, but like, something silly, like I'm going to join a bowling league, or I'm going to go do Toastmasters, or I'm going to start a Saturday lawn business with a kind of a friend, and we're going to become friends. But you got to put yourself, I'm going to join a softball league, I'm going to go to comedy club, like I'm going to do something where I have to rub shoulders and do a thing with other people, because the days for you as a 23-year-old, your whole life has been curated from the time you're in kindergarten to middle school to high school. And then in college, you were with the people in your own major. And then you graduate, man, you walk across that stage, and now it's you versus everybody for the rest of your life. And friend, you can just go home to your one bedroom apartment, and man, life
0: and
2: gets
0: isolation
2: real
0: cases,
2: isolated
0: yeah.
2: real yeah. fast. That's right.
0: Man.
2: So, man,
0: well, Grant,
2: hey, we're going to hook you up with the Every Dollar app, and it's a budgeting tool. I think it's the best one out there, but it's a tool that you can use to get a handle on your money on a daily basis, on a weekly basis, a monthly basis, and beyond. Be real brave today and make a call and go to a meeting this evening, and then get up early tomorrow and go to another meeting in the morning. And today's day one, brother.

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2: Minnesota News Network, I'm Sean Maloney. Minnesota's one step closer to creating an independent watchdog over state spending. More than a year after first passing the bill, the state Senate has again approved the Office of Inspector General measure, sending it to Governor Walz. The office would investigate fraud and protect taxpayer dollars. After stalling last year, the bill finally cleared the House and passed the Senate today unanimously. A northern Minnesota man's charged with criminal vehicular homicide after a deadly crash involving a motorcycle. Prosecutors say 53-year-old Rodney Work was drunk when he hit 49-year-old Paul Donahue at an intersection in Roseau County last week, then left the scene. Authorities say Work's blood alcohol level was nearly twice the legal limit. Donahue died at the scene. Work is being held without bail. And the Wild host game four of their second-round playoff series tonight against the Colorado Avalanche. Forward Marcus Foligno says Kaprizov was the star of Saturday night's win over the Avs.
3: 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So I just think that, you know what, it's great. He's got that leadership quality, but he is our best player, and he's a game changer for us.
2: Colorado leads the series 2-1. 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
7: CBS News Brief. President Trump is asked where the ceasefire stands with Iran and responds, it's unbelievably weak.
8: I would say the ceasefire is on massive life support, where the doctor walks in and says, sir, your loved one has approximately a 1% chance of living.
7: The president says he wants to help drivers by suspending the federal gas tax. Gas Buddy's Patrick DeHaan.
9: Well, it certainly would potentially reduce the national average by as much as 18.4 cents per gallon.
7: Congress must approve the move. 18 people, 17 of them American passengers, evacuated from the cruise ship at the center of a hantavirus outbreak have been flown to the U.S. 2 are in Atlanta and 16 in Nebraska. Dr. Brendan Jackson with the CDC.
10: There's going to be an individualized decision plan for them to determine if it makes more sense for them to complete their 42-day monitoring period at home.
7: CBS News Brief, I'm Jennifer Kuiper.
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0: 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All right, let's go to Elizabeth in Hartford, Connecticut. Hi, Elizabeth. Welcome to the show.
1: Hi, how are you?
0: Hi, we're doing good. How can we help today?
1: So I recently got married, and we actually found out that we are expecting a baby at the end of December.
0: Oh, congratulations. Christmas baby.
1: Thanks. But it's thrown a big wrench in things because we were on this debt payoff journey. And unfortunately, now we're going to have a lot of expenses that's going to eat up a lot of our income. So currently, my husband and I make about $170,000 combined per year. And luckily, I just landed another job, which in a few months, it's going to bump me up about $17,000 extra, which is great. Mm-hmm. But we have about $189,000 in debt. About $24,000 in credit cards, about $17,000 in

0: the ability to kind of stay home. So we also have to add in average daycare costs per month for a newborn where I live is about $2,600 a month.
1: Yeah.
0: That we're going to have to add in along with other, you know, costs for the child and groceries, which then decreases our amount that we have left over per month.
1: Yep.
0: Which usually we put towards debt. So now it's kind of my husband and I are, you know, in a spot where we're not really, we don't really know what to do. We're not agreeing. It seems like a really bad time to have a baby, and we just don't know what to do.
1: Yeah.
2: It's an awesome, awesome time to have a baby. Okay. I'm serious. It's awesome.
0: Yeah.
2: And I know it's scary. It's awesome. Okay.
1: I was going to say, we don't ever stop anyone from getting married or having babies. Like the debt stuff
0: is
1: important.
0: Grateful,
1: but
0: don't get me wrong.
1: No, yeah. No, I hear you though. But you're also like, wow, that paused the plans that we were so dead set on. Okay. What was, cause it sounds like you guys were on track. As you said, you were in quote unquote the journey before you even found out you were pregnant. Had you guys estimated a calendar date when you would be debt free, when all $189,000 was going to be paid off?
0: Well, my husband was using that Every Dollar app very religiously. So he was kind of more in tune with our debt payoff.
1: Okay.
0: But obviously some things came unexpected, which, you know, unfortunately we had to put certain expenses on a credit card, which increased the balance again. And sometimes it just seems we take 5 steps forward and then 10 steps back.
2: All right, hold on. So, let me challenge you on that. What happened that a couple making $170,000 had to solve right away via credit card?
0: Like, why did we have to put something on a credit card?
2: Yeah, what happened that popped out of nowhere that y'all had to solve right away?
0: We had an unexpected lawyer cost for a custody disagreement with my son and my ex-husband.
2: Okay. So how much money was that?
0: $4,000.
2: Okay. What I would love y'all to wrap your head around is this idea that we never borrow money, period.
0: Mm-hmm.
2: And here's what that means for y'all. That means you get a bill and you say, cool, next month we're not going to send any overage to debt, and we're going to take the $5,000 extra or the $7,500 extra, and we're going to pay this off next month.
0: Okay.
2: But changing your psychology around it, because for y'all, $4,000 is not an emergency because you can solve it next month.
0: Mm-hmm.
2: Right? And you would have got a 30 days past due notice and a threat, right? And y'all would have written a check, mm-hmm. and you would have moved on with your life. But psychologically, y'all, it feels like you went 100 steps back.
0: Mm-hmm.
2: Right?
0: I agree.
2: So saying, I'm never going to borrow money again, it keeps you calm when the world throws stuff at you. Because you're like, well, that's not an option for us. So I can pay you $2,000 this month, and I'll pay you $2,000 next month, and we'll be good. Right? You get what I'm getting at?
1: Not to throw a Dave Absolutely. Story in here, Elizabeth, but I remember Dad talking, and he used to say this in the old FPUs, that they would, when him and Mom went bankrupt, and it was like, well, right before, actually, but they would draw a line or write out everything. And when the money ran out, a big red line went across the, you know, the yellow pad. And he was like, and I knew that X, Y, and Z creditors, when we call in, and he's like, and I would just answer, and they would just yell and yell. And he's like, I have no money to pay you.
0: Yeah.
1: You can call me next month, and we can have this discussion, but I have no money. Like, I'm done. Like, it was that, like, I know people are going to be pissed and people are going to threaten and whatever, but we are not borrowing money. And so it does. It forces this.
2: You just slow down.
1: Yes, this kind of extremeness. And then what I think it does too, Elizabeth, in some cases, forces some level of creativity where the credit card, there's no, you know, that's not creative. It's just sitting there and you can just use it, right? But it's actually like, oh, crap. Well, is there something we can sell? Could you do X, Y, and Z over time? Like, right? It actually forces you to come up with solutions. And so there's a mentality there that, yeah, John is spot on.
2: Can I ask you a question, Elizabeth? And I want you to say, no, you've missed the mark completely, and I'm all good, okay? Is there any of this with the divorce from the past, quote unquote, and I'm saying this in air quotes, your student loans, and now, quote unquote, you're pregnant? Are you feeling some guilt here? Because if you are, I want you to let that go.
0: Yeah, I don't really feel guilt as much because, don't get me wrong, I used to be a compulsive spender. So I've been able to pay off like $70,000 in credit card
2: Amazing.
0: Debt over the last couple years.
1: Oh my gosh.
2: Awesome.
0: So my husband is really kind of, because he is very follows Dave Ramsey to a T, listens every day,

0: wants to follow the steps, and I'm kind of adjusting my way into this. And now we're at this point where we were getting on a little, you know, we're going on our journey, and then all of a sudden something gets thrown into it that kind of, we don't really know how to navigate it.
1: Straight through it.
2: Yeah, and Elizabeth, he'll know this if he's like an avid listener, because we talk about this a lot, that when you are pregnant and you are specifically on baby step two, you're paying off debt, because if you're doing it, you have $1,000 and that's it. But if you are expecting Correct. A baby, we call it stork mode, where you do want to put cash aside to have a bigger emergency fund during this. And some people have a dollar amount they go to and they go back to the baby step. Some people just take the whole pregnancy and just stockpile money. And then when baby's here and you're good and baby's good, they take all that money and throw it at the debt and just pay off a ton, you know, within that next month. So depending on what you guys want to do, but I will tell you, you guys need some savings though for this pregnancy.
0: Yeah, we only have the $1,000 in our emergency fund right now.
2: So that's going to be your goal, I think. And you guys can, again, you can pick a number that you want to have, or you just say, yeah, between now and the rest of the year, we're just going to stockpile money on the side. We're good with that. And then you press play to pay everything off.
1: You just have to promise you will not go buy a brand new minivan with $50,000.
0: Yeah, even my husband is like, maybe we should sell our car. Maybe we should do this. I'm like, okay, let's get some back.
1: I don't think it's as dire as you think it is, even close. I think this was just an adjustment to your picture that y'all had.
2: Yeah, but hey, if he could get 23 for the $17,000 car, sell it and go buy a $5,000. I think $17,000, right? I mean, there are some moves, Elizabeth, you guys can do to make some big progress. But I could tell you, from a lady that's been pregnant to a lady that is pregnant, having some cash above $1,000 is going to bring you some peace. And then I think that's going to put you more on that journey to pay this off and attack it. But I'm glad you guys are working together, and yeah, and that you're quote-unquote adjusting to the
3: This is the Northland,
2: like
3: Twin
2: that.
3: Ports and the Iron Range, Northland News Radio, KDAL.
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0: All right, let's go to Jim in Phoenix, Arizona. Hi, Jim. Welcome to the show.
1: Hi, thank you for taking my call. I had a question for you guys. I've been working the baby steps. I went through a divorce about 5 years ago. I racked up some debt, and I am about a month away from being able to pay off the last of my consumer debt.
0: Oh, wow. Congratulations, and, Jim.
1: Thank you. And, you know, now that the light is kind of at the end of the tunnel, my ex-wife just notified me that she's moving out of county. It's about an hour and a half away, one way. We have 50-50 custody right now. Oh. And her plan is to commute the kids back and forth, which it's not really going to work. That's a lot of time for them to spend in a car every day. And so I've been looking for legal advice. And every attorney I talk to wants a retainer. You know, I have my $1,000, and I just don't, you know, they're all telling me they accept credit cards. I don't know how to pay for this. I don't know how to navigate it. I don't feel like it's not like I'm buying a new car or something. I just don't know what to do.
0: Yeah.
2: Yeah, I would let them know your situation. And how long would it take you to get $5,000?
1: So right now, I've been saving about $1,000 a month.
2: Okay.
0: That's been going towards your debt.
1: It's all been going towards the debt. Yeah.
0: So you about $1,000. Okay. How fast is she going to be doing this move? Do you know?
1: Yeah, it's going to be within the month. School is just ending.
0: Yeah.
1: And she's also quitting her job to live with a live-in boyfriend and requesting an increase in child support.
2: Yeah. Ooh. The best option I could give you is to sit down with an attorney and say, kind of tell them what you're doing, and that you're, I mean, literally say the words, I'm paying off my debts from my last thing I'm on the Ramsey plan. And most of the time they'll roll their eyes or they'll laugh, and you could say, here's my pay stubs. I'll get you paid. But this is time sensitive. But man, I'm just telling you, as a dad, I would go to the ends of the earth to keep this from happening.
0: Mm-hmm.
2: So I, as a guy who's sitting in the Ramsey chair right here, I wouldn't beat you up if you went over to a credit union to pay that. I can't tell anybody to borrow money, but just because it's got so many downstream consequences, but someone's trying to take your kids. Someone's trying to break the law and take your kids.
0: Yeah.
2: And there is an entry fee to that.
0: Because I know every state is different, right? But county to county, you can't do that, right? Like
2: Is she violating the divorce decree?
1: So the divorce decree did say that we're not supposed to move out of county without notifying the other parent, which she did. And it's not so much that she's an unfit parent. It's just that that's a huge burden to put on the kids, especially with moving. One of them's in high school and the other one is starting junior high school.
2: Mm. Yeah. Would you be willing to take 100% custody?
1: I would be willing. Yes.
2: Okay.
0: Because I'm just wondering, when you get a lawyer on your side, is there going to be something that they can do? You know what I mean?
2: Yeah,
0: or is it in the divorce decree that it's like, well, there's nothing legally that you can do?
2: Yeah.
0: Or is there? That's my question.
1: We had agreed on custody, so that part of it was pretty amicable during the divorce. But now it just doesn't seem like a real possibility with that much distance between us.
2: Sure. Do you have anybody? And I'm always, again, I live in such a gonzo world, brother, that most of the people I sit down and talk to, whether in my personal life or on my show, like, it's because they're in a tough season. Something bad has happened. But, man, there's the data on live-in boyfriends and kids is no bueno, right?
0: He would have a case to fight it, what you're saying.
2: I'd fight it to the ends of the earth.
0: Yeah.
2: When you've sat down with attorneys and discussed them taking you on, have they told you have a shot or not? Most attorneys will be honest with you.
1: I have been told that they think I have a really strong case,
2: that's
1: immediately followed by, we need $5,000 now and another $2,000 in 30
0: right.
1: days.
2: Yeah,
0: right.
2: That's usually what I hear, is a $5,000 retainer. Do you have a friend that can write a letter just to stop the move at this point, or no?
1: No, she's actually already moved most of her stuff.
2: Okay.
1: I was sort of the last one to find out about it, except I had a heads up from the kids.
2: Okay.
1: And so
2: have you told her I'm going to go fight this in court?
1: I haven't. She expressed that she wants to try to do it outside of court, but provided that she gets an increase in support.
2: Yeah, but she's not, I mean, she's trying to hold you hostage, and that's not going to fly.
1: Yes.
2: Yeah, she's living in a fantasy world. Are y'all able to sit down and have coffee? Actually, you know what? I wouldn't do that. I would send it via email. I would keep all my communication in writing.
1: Okay.
2: But I would let her know the terms are, and I would put what she has asked you for. You're trying to get an increase in child support to trade an increase in child of money for me to have time with my kids, and I reject that. And you didn't give me due notice of when you were moving out, and I would put all that in writing and let her know that you're contacting an attorney and to hold tight.
1: Okay.
0: Yeah,
2: you're not crazy, brother.
0: No, and especially when it comes to our kids, it's like a child that's sick or something. You're going to do whatever you can to help your child, right? I mean, there are those moments. So I would say fight the fight. The only, if there was a word of caution, and it's only because we've seen and taken these calls on the other side, that people fight in court, and specifically with divorce, not always just custody things, and it's a four year long thing, and they pay, you know, hundreds of thousands of dollars out, and they end up losing at the whatever it is, right? And there's like, there can be an endless cycle in the legal world with fees and attorneys.
2: But if she's quitting her job and moving into somebody with somebody who has no rent and asking you for an increase, she doesn't have any money either, does she?
1: No, she will have none, and she's going to be totally reliant on this guy that she's not married to. And I wonder what happens the first time they have a fight.
2: Of course,
0: 100%.
2: Yeah, and it's not a stable home for your kids, of course, and you know that. But she doesn't have $500,000 to fight you
0: to keep you in court. Is what you mean? Yeah. That's a good point.
1: So her family does have money, and I've had people tell me, you don't need an attorney for this. You can do this on your own. And that was my plan initially, but I realize I'm so emotionally involved in this. I just don't know if that's a good idea or not to try to do it on my own.
2: I just know too many I know too many of my personal friends who've gotten burned trying to do things on their own, and I know too many great attorneys who make it their life's mission to take care of people in your exact situation. Someone who's getting taken advantage of, and the kids are the fulcrum of that taking advantage. And man, they just make it their life's mission to make sure kids are taken care of. And that's what you're trying to do here. I don't even hear 1 ounce of vindictiveness in your spirit. Mm-hmm. I hear you want to take
0: care
2: of your
0: kids.
2: So
0: sad. Yeah.
2: And
0: yeah. Jim, do you think I feel invested in this story. If you pushed her from a legal standpoint, or if you chose outside legal counsel, would she give you majority custody, do you think, to keep the kids close to their school and from a lifestyle perspective? Or do you think she'll fight you on that?
1: I think it's money is her motivation right now. And I don't even want anything from her. I just want the kids.
0: Yeah, absolutely.
2: But it doesn't make any sense that she's trying to bargain with her kids and try to give you more time with them, but she wants money. Like, that doesn't even make sense.
1: Yeah, and the kids have also expressed to her that they don't want to go there, and she tells them she doesn't care.
2: Yeah, of course. Yeah, brother, I would sit down with an attorney with somebody that you've got some friends or colleagues that have used in the past that has a good reputation for being trustworthy, and not just trustworthy that they're going to fight for you, but trustworthy they'll look you in the eye and say, hey, brother, I don't think you have a case. And the best attorneys I've ever sat down with have said, I don't want to take your money because you're not going to win here. And I always really appreciate that. Again, I'm just telling you, dad to dad, and Rachel's a parent. Like, we'd go to the ends of the earth for our kids.
0: For sure. And Jim, I think it's so wise on your part, so self-aware to be like, I'm so emotional right now that I don't think I could probably make great decisions. Yeah. I need help. I need someone.
2: Yeah.
0: And that's what we talk about. It's like, where can you outsource people that you trust to help you in situations, financial and otherwise?
2: And I'm assuming, by the way, I'm assuming that you're working this Ramsey plan to a T, and that you've sold everything you can sell. If I had guitars, if I had a car in the garage, if I had a writing loan, I'd sell everything I had
0: to
2: avoid
0: bucks.
2: Going into debt. Yep.
0: Jim, you're a good dad.
2: You're a good man, brother.
0: Yep. Call us back if you need us, but we'll be praying for you guys. Yep. And pray that it works out for you.

0: Welcome back to The Ramsey Show in the Fairwinds Credit Union Studio. I am Rachel Cruz, hosting with Dr. John Deloney this hour. So give us a call at 888-825-5225. All right, let's go to Daniel in Los Angeles. Hi, Daniel. Welcome to the show.
1: Hi, how's it going?
0: Hi, doing great. How can we help today?
1: Question. I'm 54, my wife's 53. Looking need some help here. We want to buy a home. Business is bad right now. Got about $31,000, $32,000 in debt. Income's not coming in the way it used to come in. And so we're just looking for some hope. You know, being 54 and 53, we really want to buy a home and be able to retire with some wealth.
0: Yeah.
1: And
2: what do you do for a living, bro?
1: It's really tough right now. I'm in the commercial truck business. I sell commercial trucks, and right now it's slow.
2: Yes.
1: Typically, it's a very, very, very good business. I'm talking about making over $300,000 a year. But right now, I'm at about 108 after taxes. Before taxes. And it's really expensive to live in L.A., California.
3: Yeah.
1: And my outgo on a monthly basis is about $8,000 a month. And
2: towards what?
1: It's expensive. I'm sorry?
2: What are you spending $8,000 a month on?
1: Car payment, rent, life insurances for me and my wife, my daughter, car insurance, fuel, food, all the household necessities. It equals about $8,000 a month.
2: What's your total debt load?
1: 31, 32.
2: Just 000? On credit cards?
1: No, just on
0: what's
1: a
0: the car? Is it 32? It's all just in car?
1: It's 28 in car, and then a medical bill that's about $3,000 right now.
0: Okay. If you sold your car, what would you get for it? Private party?
1: I have no idea. It's a 2023 Dodge Durango.
0: Okay.
1: I have no idea, to be honest. I think we checked. I don't know, to be honest with you. I've never checked.
0: Okay.
2: You're probably upside down on it.
1: Yeah, I think we are. And
0: possibly.
1: I know things are going to turn around with commercial truck business, but it's just bad right now. You know?
2: Yeah, let me ask you that. Is there talk in your industry? Is there writing on the wall here? Or is it just with all the stuff going on overseas and every business I know is talking about how AI is going to impact them and gas prices. Is that what's contracting your business right now?
1: AI doesn't affect us. I mean, we deal directly where I deal directly with businesses, with business people. It's just the market right now. It's just that coming out of COVID, it's been really, really bad.
2: But that was 5 years ago.
1: Yeah. And that's what I mean. Since coming out of COVID, it's been really, really bad. During COVID, it was really, really, really good. And we just haven't been able to turn around. You know, I mean,
2: I have my customers that
1: call me.
2: Here's my big question then. As a 53-year-old, what I don't want you doing is waking up and being 58 and saying, mm-hmm. it's going to turn around. When you had a chance at 53 to sit down with your wife and say, hey, we have some hard choices to make. A, mm-hmm. do we have to live in one of the most expensive places on the planet? And not only is it expensive just to live there, but then they also take half your paycheck every month.
0: Mm-hmm.
2: Mm-hmm. Do we want to stick in this business and keep riding it out? 108,000. So if you're at 108 at this, you know, in the middle of Q2 or at the beginning of Q2, you're going to end up at 200 for the year. That's still a great salary. It's just an adjustment from what you were making.
1: No, it's 108. It's 108 period for the year.
2: Oh, for the year.
1: Yeah.
2: So you've lost 2/3 of your salary.
1: Yeah. Well, the thing is, I moved from the old dealership I was at. I'm in a new dealership managing it.
2: Okay.
1: The commercial department. And so I required them to give me a guarantee of $12,000 a month for the first 6 months, and then the remaining 6 months after that, $6,000 a month. And then, you know, above that, my commission, a percentage of what I require.
2: But here's what I'm saying. You're a good mm-hmm. salesman. And if you know how to be a good salesman and you know how to lead salesman, you're going to have a job anywhere. But your job and your particular thing that you're selling you're going to be down 2/3. And if you've been struggling for 5 years, I'm just telling you, as a guy, you're older than me, but not by a lot.
0: The hope is decreasing.
2: Yeah, it's a time to sit down and have a really hard conversation and say, do we want to move to Texas where we don't have any state income tax? Or we want to move to Tennessee or Nevada somewhere, and we're going to.
1: It's very hard to do because we have a special needs child.
2: That's what I'm asking.
1: Who lives with my in-laws. They raised them. My wife, when she was younger, she was irresponsible, didn't take care of her son. My in-laws are aging so bad. They still watch him, but eventually, probably in about a year or two, they're not going to be able to watch him.
0: So, Daniel, so I think what's hard is what John's saying is, if you keep doing what you've been doing, you're going to keep getting what you've been getting. And you just don't want to look up 3, 4, 5 years on the road and you're in the exact same position financially where you're not able to buy a home. And so if our goal is to get our head above water financially, if our goal is to be homeowners, if our goal is to retire with dignity, then at your age, you guys got about 10 years, right? 10 to 15, depending on if you can work even longer. To say we gotta figure this out. So if there are some non-negotiables, that's fine, right? There's a non-negotiable, we're not gonna move, is what I just heard you say. So like, as much as John and I would convince you to X, Y, and Z, you're like, nope, we're not. Okay. Then what are some other negotiables? I mean, I tried doing Kelley Blue Book for you, Daniel, and it made me enter my email and all this stuff. I didn't know how many mileages were on your Durango. I was like, dadgummit, I wish I could find the price for you. Because honestly, the last 6 months or so, people calling in the show, unless you rolled over negative equity, we actually are seeing some people are like, no, I owe 23, but I can sell it for 30. I mean, you may be, I don't know, but look and see, hey, if I am even 3,000, 4,000 underwater, you can go get a loan for 8,000 with the credit union, sell the car, go buy a $4,000 car and get rid of $28,000 of debt. Like, there's some moves you can make that can be very significant for you guys, Daniel. I mean, you guys are paycheck to paycheck, and a car payment freed up is what? How much do you pay on the car per month?
1: $800.
0: Yeah,
1: $803.
0: That's pretty. That's pretty nice to get that back in your pocket. Jeez. Wouldn't you say?
2: Yeah.
1: Yeah. Absolutely.
0: Yeah. It would.
2: And Daniel, think about this. I'm gonna round the math off.
1: Can I?
2: Add
1: something. I am extremely good at what I do. I mean, very good.
2: Of course.
1: But right now it's just bad. However, and this is not, it's kind of sad. I mean, obviously we had Eaton fires here a few years ago in California, and that's going to start picking up the market because of the fact that contractors start buying trucks and vans, you know, because they're going to start rebuilding. So
2: sure,
1: I know that'll affect the business in a positive way, but I'm just so frustrated, angry.
2: But you got to act.
1: You know,
2: you got to act. All right. And so, like, I can't motivate you. You have to decide you want a different kind of life. And let's run the math out. I'm gonna round the numbers off, but let's say you work for 15 more years and you make $100,000. You're gonna have $1.5 million. $750,000 of that's gonna go to the state of California. And $750,000 are gonna be in your pocket to spend how you want to. If that's okay with you, then so be it. What are y'all going to do with that $750,000?
1: I want more.
2: And Michael Phelps is a great swimmer, but if I throw him in the middle of a raging river, it doesn't do him any good. You could be the best person at your job, but if the market's gone, the market's gone. So take those skills and have the courage to go somewhere else. You only have hard choices ahead of you. Make the hard choices that are going to get you where you want to be, like sell the car, like reduce spending,
3: this is the
2: like
3: Northland,
2: get a new job
3: Twin
2: possibly.
3: Ports in the Iron Range. 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
10: I'm meteorologist Hutchin McCullough with Northern News Now. We'll be seeing partly cloudy to mostly clear skies here today. Temperatures in the low to mid 50s near the lake, some upper 50s to lower 60s as you head away from Lake Superior. We'll be seeing increasing clouds toward the later parts of the afternoon, and then some scattered rain showers with rumbles of thunder as we go into the overnight tonight and into our day on Tuesday, gusty winds developing. With Northern News Now, I'm Hutchin McCullough for 610 and FM 103.9 KDAL.

0: Next up, we have Cecile in Augusta.
1: Hey. Cecil.
0: Cecil? Cecil. Cecil.
1: Cecil, you there?
0: I'm so sorry.
2: Yes. Hello.
1: Hey, what's up, man?
0: It's okay, Cecile. Can I defend myself,
1: Cecil,
0: for not reading it correctly?
1: Rachel read your name as Cecile.
0: Because I literally was just having dinner with friends, and their daughter, that is her name, and so we were talking. So when I saw it, I just went to there. I'm sorry. Forgive me.
1: It's cool.
0: Cecil, I'm sorry. You're a dude from Augusta.
1: Hooked on Phonics did not work for Rachel.
0: I'm talking to you. I got it. Whatever.
1: So what's up, brother?
2: So, recently, I've had a very large string of unfortunate situations. My income has gone down drastically, and my expenses have gone up drastically. And I'm just drowning, and I don't know what to do.
0: Mm.
1: So what happened with your income?
2: So I did a lot of side work on the, DoorDash, as well as I did a lot of just handing in help. People in my area, and recently with the gas prices and other things, I had to slow that down.
1: Okay.
2: And as soon as I slow that down and my income starts getting lower, as well as some changes at my primary job,
0: okay,
2: where my income drops significantly.
0: What happened there? Cecil, can you speak directly into your phone? Maybe step to where we can hear you a little bit better.
1: Cutting out a little bit.
2: Okay. I had to take a class for my work, and I get a differential based on the weekends, and my income went down by maybe $800 every 2 weeks.
1: Did you fail the class?
2: No, I passed the class, but the class isn't going to upgrade my income at all, and I'm out of it now, but that led to the downgrade.
0: Just while you were in the class, but now you're out of the class. Can it go back up $800?
2: It has gone back up $800, but the rest of it has gone down, and also my car has gone out, so I can't even do the sides even a little.
1: Okay.
0: What do you do for a job?
2: I work as a CNA.
0: As a CNA?
2: Like a nursing assistant.
0: Oh, okay.
1: A certified nursing assistant.
0: Mm-hmm.
1: My guess is that there's a market for that. Could you go get another job somewhere else?
2: Unfortunately, not without my car. I have rides through my weekends because mm-hmm. I only need a certain amount. I work 17-hour shifts Saturday and Sunday.
1: Okay.
2: And then just 1 8-hour during the week.
0: Okay. What are you doing the rest of the week?
2: The rest of the week, I am doing schoolwork. I am in college to change my career into accounting.
0: Okay. How much school do you have left?
2: I just started.
0: Okay. How old are you?
2: I'm 21.
0: Okay. I don't think you can afford to go to school. I think you have to be working 40 hours a week.
1: You just gotta pause, brother.
0: Or you go at night. And it takes you a little bit longer. But you got to put the out. And I know you're putting the hours in on weekends. But the formula you have laid out for us, and what it sounds like is, without door dashing or having a side hustle, you're not able to pay your bills. Is that correct?
2: I'm able to pay my bills, but the problem is my car has gone out.
0: Your car's gone out. Okay.
1: What does that mean with your car went out?
2: I'm a mechanic. Uh-huh. Also on the side. And it's something that I don't even know. It's a head gasket leak, but there's also something else going on.
0: Have you gotten an opinion?
2: Yes, I have. I've gotten a couple.
0: How much have they quoted you?
2: Anywhere from $3,000 to six.
0: $3,000 to $6,000. Okay. And you don't have a car right now, is what you're saying?
2: No.
0: Okay. And it's not running at all. It's done.
2: It's done. I can't even make it anywhere.
1: How much money do you have on the side? If you're making all your payments and stuff, how much money do you have saved up?
2: I don't have anything saved up. I had a string of separate emergencies from healthcare.
1: Okay.
0: I mean, at this point, it's extreme enough that I'm like, all right, do you move in with family to save on rent?
1: Or do you Uber to and from?
0: Bring in a roommate, Uber to and from work.
1: From nursing. It's going to cost you your first hour of work there and your first hour of work home, but that's 6 hours in between.
0: And if you're working 60 hours a week, you know what I mean? Like, you could, this will shift pretty quickly. I just think you're just trying to do too many things at once, and you're not able to get ahead. And so something has to give right now. So I would do, if you can do school at night, don't go into student loan debt, though. But if you're able to cash flow it through school, do it at night, or press pause on accounting for now. Get your head above water. Get an emergency fund. Get a car that is running. And then out of a place of strength, make a change in a career or to, you know, for school. But it doesn't sound like you're in a place to do that. You need to be working 60 to 70 hours.
3: Yeah.
0: And again, yep, if that's an Uber to and from until you save that, it may take you a month or two.
1: Or to pay a coworker $5 to come pick you up and drop you off or whatever, pitch in on gas or something.
0: Yep, absolutely.
1: And Rachel, we're getting calls a lot over the last 6 weeks, maybe the last 3 or 4 months, where people want a certain thing to be, and it's not.
0: Mm-hmm.
1: And I've been there myself. You've been there. I want so badly for the car just to turn on. It's not. Or I want so badly to get a degree and get out of this current job I'm in, but I can't. Or I want this, but this is reality. And I feel like so many people right now across the country are just stuck.
0: Mm-hmm.
1: They were living such thin margins, and suddenly student loan payment kicked in, or suddenly the gas prices went up just past where they could keep floating there.
0: It exposes everything.
1: Yeah. Mm-hmm. Or their jobs are cutting back hours, or they just got a degree and AI has taken away the first bottom layer of hiring, and so they can't even get into a position. The reality is, if you're faced with what I wanted to be true isn't anymore, the longer you stay there, the more anxious you get, the more depressed you, that's just your body trying to take care of you.
0: Mm-hmm.
1: And man, Rachel, if I could tell people one thing, it's just take action.
0: Yep.
1: Just take a step in a direction towards, I've got to stop going to school. I don't want to be real. Grieve it. Grieve it like crazy. Or I've got to take on a third job, or I'm going to have to start asking people for rides, and I hate asking for anything. Or I got to start Ubering to work. It's going to cost me an hour and a half of my work day to get there, an hour and a half to get back. Okay. That's what I've got to do right now. Or I got to move in with family for a season.
0: Yep.
1: And I'm embarrassed that I have to do that. But delaying what is real, what's right in front of you for, I wish it was different, doesn't get you anywhere closer. And in fact, what we're finding is it's just putting you further and further behind.
0: Yeah, absolutely. And I think acknowledging the outside factors are very real, right? The changing job market, very real. The housing market, very real. You know, you could plug in the gas prices, right? I mean, like, you can plug in external factors that are happening. But John, the people we see that are winning, and we're meeting them in the lobby. We have a great audience today. They've been sharing a little bit of their stories. You know, when we have a caller on the debt-free stage, you know, doing their debt-free scream, like, I will say the common denominator with people, and they don't always get there the first day stuff starts happening, but the common denominator of people changing their lives is realizing I'm the answer.
1: Yeah.
0: External factors are going to happen. Things are going to happen that we can't control, right? That is, we became good friends. I feel like, you know, you started here around the pandemic, during COVID. And I remember you'd say it all the time, like, control what you can control. And during that time was a strong message. But it still rings true today of, like, things are going to happen, you guys. The external factors are real. Maybe you started out in student loan debt and the person next to you didn't because their parents paid for whatever it is, right? Things are going to happen. But it's the people that look up and say, you know what? I'm in charge of my future. And I have to make decisions. I have to choose things that I don't maybe not want to do. I don't want to work the extra job. I don't want to sell the car. I don't want to, but I'm going to choose to actually do something to the action, put it into the action, and actually start to see things shift. And so it's up to you guys. It really is. And those are the people that win, John. Those are the people that call us and you're like, we're debt free or we're almost out of debt, but, you know, this is happening, whatever it looks like. But it's beautiful because you start to see that shift and you can feel it in their tone.
1: Get to reality as fast as you can and take action.
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3: Minnesota News Network, I'm Sean Maloney. Minnesota's one step closer to creating an independent watchdog over state spending. More than a year after first passing the bill, the state Senate has again approved the Office of Inspector General measure, sending it to Governor Walz. The office would investigate fraud and protect taxpayer dollars. After stalling last year, the bill finally cleared the House and passed the Senate today unanimously. A northern Minnesota man's charged with criminal vehicular homicide after a deadly crash involving a motorcycle. Prosecutors say 53-year-old Rodney Work was drunk when he hit 49-year-old Paul Donahue at an intersection in Roseau County last week, then left the scene. Authorities say Work's blood alcohol level was nearly twice the legal limit. Donahue died at the scene. Work is being held without bail. And the Wild host game 4 of their second round playoff series tonight against the Colorado Avalanche. Forward Marcus Foligno says Kaprizov was the star of Saturday night's win over the Avs.
5: 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He's got that leadership quality, but he is our best player, and he's a game changer for us.
3: Colorado leads the series 2-1. 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
9: CBS News Brief. President Trump is asked where the ceasefire stands with Iran and responds, it's unbelievably weak.
10: I would say the ceasefire is on massive life support, where the doctor walks in and says, sir, your loved one has approximately a 1% chance of living.
9: The president says he wants to help drivers by suspending the federal gas tax. Gas Buddy's Patrick DeHaan.
11: Well, it certainly would potentially reduce the national average by as much as 18.4 cents per gallon.
9: Congress must approve the move. 18 people, 17 of them American passengers, evacuated from the cruise ship at the center of a hantavirus outbreak have been flown to the U.S. 2 are in Atlanta and 16 in Nebraska. Dr. Brendan Jackson with the CDC.
12: There's going to be an individualized decision plan for them to determine if it makes more sense for them to complete their 42-day monitoring period at home.
9: CBS News Brief, I'm Jennifer Kuiper.
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0: 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All right, let's go to Gerald in New York City. Hi, welcome to the show.
1: Hi, how are you doing?
0: Hi, we're doing great. How can we help?
1: First of all, reality, what a concept, right?
2: Who would have thought?
0: Who would have thought we'd make a job out of it?
1: I have a shirt that actually says that.
0: Funny.
1: So I'm retired, 63 still. I'm set. House is paid for, cars are paid for, no debt. I have a pension, Social Security. My wife still works. So our investments are, I'm working with Fidelity, and the broker wants us to, because I made the mistake of saying that we don't plan on touching anything for at least 10 years, and he thinks we should be in 100%. And that's really my question is it wise to really, at where I am in life, and I did all the right things in life, and I'm okay. And on top of that, I should also say this. So I have like $450,000 in cash, and he thinks we should put, you know, at least $300,000 of that into the market as well.
2: Well, my first, I'll let Rachel talk about money. My first red flag is, anytime you're talking with having a relationship with a professional, whether it's an attorney, whether it's a tax person, or whether it is an investment professional, you should never think I made a mistake of being honest. Like, that to me is a big red flag. If you can't sit down with your investment professional and say, here's what I want to do and here's what I'm thinking, of course you pay them to give you their opinion and their perspective, but they work for you, right? And if you feel like, oh man, I shouldn't have said that to them because now they're going to try to snake my money.

0: it invested in right now?
1: It's, I was at 60/40, and I just bumped it up because I literally just met with him. And I
0: 60/40 meaning what? Be more specific when you say 60/40. What do you
1: mean? Well, I guess so 40, I guess, more in the bonds and the safe things.
0: Oh, okay. Okay. And what does he have you in stocks? Is it now, like index funds, ETFs? What is it?
1: Yeah, more index funds.
0: Index funds. Okay.
1: And it's all Fidelity stuff. I'm letting them manage my money. So they are definitely charging me for that. I am quite aware of that. There is
0: right.
1: Nothing
2: well, I mean, a broker fee. But I do the same thing. Yeah.
0: Yeah. Well, what's when I'm running these calculations, what's crazy is if you just left it, if you had transferred the 40%, yes, I would not recommend having money in bonds and CDs.
2: I have $0 in bonds.
0: Unless you're a 98-year-old and you're like, it just makes me sleep better at night. I'm like, that's great, whatever at that point. But you're a young 63. And so I just did a quick calculation. If you had that $600,000, and you just left it alone, like you said, maybe you use some of it, but just what it could grow to by the time in 25 years, it'll be 7.2 million. If you went quote unquote aggressive, meaning it was just in the market, which isn't even necessarily aggressive. You could do more aggressive type funds. But if you're just in, you know, the S&P 500 and index funds and all of that, like it's pretty wild where it will grow. And CDs, some of them, depending on the rate, won't even keep up with inflation. So I'm with him. I would not do 60/40. I'd do 100%. And then to
1: which is what they were saying.
0: That's what I do. That's what, I mean, that is.
2: Dave's a little bit older than you, and that's how he does his.
0: Yeah, I'm not telling you anything different. So I would.
1: I'm just glad Dave's not here today, because I would have been nervous talking
0: to him. No, he would have been proud of you, Gerald. You've done so well.
2: Yeah, you've done great.
0: You've done so good. Right. Okay, the four.
1: I've worked my whole life, but it doesn't mean I don't have fears.
0: No, it's fair.
2: I'm scared of him, too. Okay, I'm with you.
0: My question is, Gerald, if you guys don't really necessarily need to touch that money, is that because your wife still plans on working, or you guys can live off Social Security?
1: Like, I have a pension. I have a pension and Social Security. I bring in $10,000 a month, and then my wife is still working for at least another few years. She's bringing in $2,500 a month.
0: Okay,
1: everything is paid for.
0: Yep. So you don't need the money, is what you're saying.
1: I did all the right things, kind of in life.
0: Sounds like you did.
1: But I did most of the right things in life.
0: Yeah, it's great.
1: I mean, I have a lot of cash, and you know, I don't want to use names or anything, but you know, I heard someone say, until our president is out of the office, I would keep cash, because cash is going to be king. When everything drops, you can drop it in then.
0: Maybe. I mean, we don't have a crystal ball. We don't know.
1: And nobody does. Nobody
0: no, because it did go down after the Iran, and now it's back up and above what it was. So I'm like, no, I think that the longevity of investing takes out these weird little dips and stuff that we get because of an administration. I mean, personally.
2: And I like cash. I have more cash than normal, and it has nothing to do with anybody in office. It has to do with I'm kind of a lunatic.
1: Okay.
0: So, Gerald,
1: you got to do what you're comfortable there, I guess, with that aspect.
2: Yeah.
0: Sure. Yeah.
1: We have probably the 6 months or more just in the regular savings.
2: Okay, Gerald,
1: my cash is in Amex and in the money market.
2: All right, hold on. Gerald, let's wipe everything clean for a second, okay? If you lost all of your investments, it went to $0, and you looked up and your cash went to zero, you have a paid-for house, paid-for vehicles, a pension, and Social Security.
1: Yes.
2: Here's what I'm telling you that. Here's what I'm telling you that. You did good. Okay. You did good. Okay? Here's what I'm hearing. I'm hearing a 63-year-old guy who is waking up every morning and saying, what's my purpose now? What do I do?
1: Yeah, exactly.
2: Okay. And if you get up every morning and you fret over your money, you're a millionaire.
1: I'm not doing that. I'm not going to do that.
2: Okay. Then you're going to have to do something. You're going to have to join a bowling league or join some weird club in New York. You're going to have to do something, right? Get a group of guys to go throw seed at pigeons. I don't know what you do in New York, but listen, you got to have to get a gang. Otherwise, you're going to, like, your body will fall off a cliff. And I'm being serious.
1: Yeah, no, you're right. I work out every day.
2: I know, but you work out alone. You work out alone. I want you got to get.
1: Well,

0: If you saw my gym, you would understand why. I have a gym at the house. I am not fighting. We did things right. That's all I'm going to say.
1: I know,
0: I'm eternally grateful. It's because of my beliefs and everything that just I feel that.
1: I know. But listen, right, on this call, Gerald, you've told me I think I've done everything right enough. That leads me to believe you're still wondering if you did everything okay. If you did a good job.
0: Yeah.
1: And exactly. So I'm telling you did a good job, and I'm telling you, you've got at least 20 years left, if not 30. And so
0: I better be going for that 100% and stop messing around.
1: Well, your money, yes, but right now you're fine financially. You're more than fine.
2: If you do nothing, Gerald, you're fine.
1: If
2: you do nothing right now, you're good.
1: I want the next 30 years. I don't want you sitting on a couch with your phone out, checking internet articles and fretting over your money. I want you out having fun.
2: Yes, and from the financial aspect, I want more bang for your buck, and I think you'd be making a tons more in the market. So I would move that 40 over. So if you did nothing, that's fine, but I think you could be way more efficient financially by being in there. So, in the market. And then if you want to keep on to the 450,
1: that's a lot.
2: It's a lot.
1: Maybe a quarter million, and you could scratch by, right?
2: That's right.
1: And then go get a gang. Go do some fun things.
2: And you've done great, Gerald. We're proud of you.
1: You did good.
2: So good. So great.
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1: Today's question comes from Renee in Nevada. My husband has a gambling problem and has money invested in a retirement account. How can we protect that money so he can't withdraw it? He agrees with me that we have to protect this money so he cannot access it. Can we put it in my name or another kind of account? He has withdrawn around $40,000 in the last 2 years, and there's about $85,000 left in the account. Gosh!
0: Listen, second gambling.
1: People who care about people. We got... Dude, I am as First Amendment guy as they come. I am a leave-me-alone guy as they come. But access to gambling is destroying families. Mm-hmm. It's just destroying teenagers. It's destroying college students. It's destroying society. We have to draw some lines there. It's just, it's out of control, man. Jeez.
0: And, I mean, honestly, from Renee, I mean, not 401ks. I mean, they have to be in your specific name to get the tax benefit. And, I mean, I guess you could talk to your, if you guys have a financial advisor and have some kind of documentation that says, and let, but he could still log into his account. I mean, I don't know. There's not a way to, like, I mean, in a trust or a living trust or something, there could be some like legal loopholes, but you can't take it out of your name.
1: I guess he could possibly you could come up with a password on the account that he doesn't have.
0: That could be good. So
1: he could call around and get it. Rachel, I don't like, this really puts Renee in the seat as,
0: as the
1: mom
0: and putting responsibility on her
1: or as the police officer. It's in many ways gambling. Like, so if you have an addiction to cocaine, mm-hmm. Or to alcohol, one of the first things you do is you get rid of all the alcohol, and then you have to decide, I'm not going to be in places where alcohol is, which it's just tough for folks going through alcohol rehab because they lose their friendship, their friends, they lose their you know, cheers. They were places where everybody knows their name, right?
0: It's hard.
1: If you're struggling with disordered eating, it's a different thing because I have to make peace with food. I can't just cut food out. Similar with gambling, you can delete all the apps and stuff, but you have to make peace with money because that's how the world works.
0: You still have to use it and interact with it.
1: You have to interact with it, have some sort of relationship with it. And so, Renee, if it's a very short period of time and you're trying to step up while he's getting in rehab and he's getting help, good and great and grand. But if this is not a long-term solution for you to become the police officer of the family finances,
0: Well, because a little bit of the addiction world. I've heard you kind of talk about this, that no one else can fix you. Like, so you can put things in place that are wise and
1: smart. Put hurdles, but he has to decide.
0: That's not going to solve
1: you. He's got to go. If it's at this level where he is withdrawing from his account and he's looking at you saying, I can't stop, he needs to go to an inpatient facility and disconnect himself from the planet for 30 days or 60 days or 90 days and get the help he needs. Because this is not a long-term solution here. But short-term, I have given the password to Amazon Prime to my wife before. I gave her my debit card for a season. I just carried cash when I was out of control. But I wasn't struggling with gambling addiction, right? I wasn't addicted to anything. I was just being a brat.
0: Oh, and you know what? It takes a level of humility because we had a call earlier in the show about this. To admit to something, right?
1: Yeah, it's the worst.
0: And to go get help. But, and I know you've probably seen this, John, more than me. I've had only a few people in my life do like true 12-step and been in it. But they're some of the deepest, most wonderful people that I know. That walk through recovery.
1: Yeah.
0: It changes you.
1: Addiction and shame feed on secrets. Uh-huh. And the beauty of a 12-step program is you walk in and you say, my name's John, and here it all is.
0: Here I am,
1: And you're surrounded by people who are like, yeah, here's us too. And you realize they still like you, and they don't kick you out. And you realize you're not the worst thing you've ever done. It's hard.
0: Ian Cron, one of our friends, he wrote a book. And I'm sorry, Ian, if you're listening to this. I can't remember the name of it, but it was a little bit like the 12-step.
1: Everybody needs a 12-step.
0: The 12-step, and he was like, those meetings are more like church.
1: Yes.
0: Than some churches today.
1: Than most churches today.
0: So saying all this to say, Renee, that your husband, if he chooses something, it just sounds intimidating. When you just said, like, go to an outpatient, I even was like, okay, yeah. But then you go back to your, and you're like, no, that's where change is. And those people that walk that change, actually on the other end of it all, I don't say they're like better people, but it's, there's something different about them.
1: They've had to mind. And I've known folks who've gone to multiple different rehab centers. It doesn't always work the first time or the second time or the fifth time. But there's something about saying I'm worth the investment and getting
0: so
1: well.
0: Yeah, Renee, I hope that's helpful and that encouragement to you guys and for anyone out there that's hearing this. All right, let's go to Atlanta, Georgia, and we have Amanda on the line. Hi, Amanda. Welcome to the show.
2: Hi, thanks for having me.
0: Absolutely. How can we help?
2: So I have a question, and maybe I'm looking for a little bit of validation with a decision. I am a single mom, and I'm wondering if I need life insurance to take care of my child if something were to happen to me. But and I know the immediate answer might be yes, but my son has a trust, and then he would inherit all of my assets as well, in addition to survivor benefits.
0: Okay, what was the trust from?
2: His father's passing.
0: Oh, okay. Oh, I'm sorry, Amanda. Okay.
1: How much is in that trust?
2: When it's all settled, it'll be about $600,000.
1: Okay.
0: Okay.
1: How old's your son?
2: 4.
1: Okay.
0: And then what assets do you have that he would inherit?
2: About $1 million in property and...
0: Property, okay.
2: And retirement.
0: Okay. I mean, when you look at that... numbers wise, I mean, you could pan it out and just think, okay, for his life, college, living expenses, to whoever's going to be taking care of him, right? I'm sure you have a will and all that in place. You know, is that enough? And I think you could make that decision. The reason I still lean towards having some term life is, honestly, it's so inexpensive, Amanda, that I think it's honestly worth it, because if something were to happen to you so tragically, if you did have, I mean, how much money do you make a year?
2: Between 150 and 200.
0: Okay. So if you had, you know, $1.5 million on you or something, I think when you look at a policy like that, it is going to be so inexpensive. I think I would, and I may just do like a 10-year term until he's 14, because again, that kind of gives you some runway. 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Everything's paid off. We're baby step 7. 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And most of them, you don't even have to do all the, what is it? Like the, where they check in on you and they do all your blood work.
1: And stuff. Yeah.
0: Some of them, you don't even have to do that. Like So it's so simple and so inexpensive that I, as a mom, I would. Sorry, it's a very long answer. I just want to give you my why.
1: Here's what I would do, it, Amanda. And you may have had some of this lived experience. When did your husband pass away?
2: Last year.
1: Oh, man.
0: I'm
1: what was his name?
0: Sorry.
2: His name was Robert.
1: Was he awesome?
2: Yeah.
1: So here's what I would. I've sat with people whose spouse has passed away and they have quote unquote a lot of money, a lot of assets, but they have no cash and they've got real estate, they've got trust, and they need groceries and gas, or they need tuition payments or whatever. And so I like the idea of having a policy that pays out relatively quickly, so that if your son is 17 and he's heading off to college, he doesn't have to worry about selling $1 million worth of land and estate and stuff like that. He can continue on with his life and then deal with the assets later. That's my opinion. I would have it.
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6: Christopher Cruz in Washington. A terrifying incident in Cambridge, Massachusetts today. Police say a man armed with a rifle fired at several vehicles before a state trooper wounded him. More from CBS's Lilia Luciano.
7: At one point, his weapon appears to jam.
8: The emergency, he had a large rifle, an automatic weapon. He's shooting all over the place, and people started to get out of their vehicles and run, including me.
7: Officers arrived quickly and within seconds engaged the suspect, hitting him multiple times.
6: One person was wounded. The man's been identified as Tyler Brown. In 2020, he was charged with attempting to kill Boston police officers. A Supreme Court order has created a chance for Republicans to win an additional House seat in Alabama. The court overturned a lower court, which had ordered the state to create two majority black congressional districts. Here's Loyola Law Professor Lori Levinson.
9: Alabama drew maps that got rid of at least one of the two largely black congressional districts before this term's midterm elections. The Supreme Court has fast-tracked its decision to send this back to Alabama. And in essence, it means that Alabama will only have, at most, one black majority district going into the midterm elections.
6: President Trump says the ceasefire with Iran is on life support. CBS's Ed O'Keefe on what that could mean going forward.
10: Military options remain. President and other top officials have alluded to that. The Pentagon made clear that a key submarine has surfaced and is, let's just say, available for usage. And now in the Mediterranean Sea, a signal to Iran that as a ballistic submarine surfaces, that the military options remain.
6: The 18 Americans who were evacuated from a cruise ship where three people died of the hantavirus are being watched at medical facilities here in the U.S. Experts are downplaying the risk of widespread transmission. Here's CBS News chief medical correspondent Dr. John LaPook.
11: What is reassuring to me is not, I like that the WHO is saying it's not going to be the next pandemic. I like the CDC is saying it. But what I'm reassured by is the whole public health effort and the science. We understand the underlying science here. This is a virus that we know about.
6: There's a new push to get school kids back on the playground. CBS's Deborah Rodriguez has that.
12: It's not only about fun and games. New guidance from the American Academy of Pediatrics says playground time is crucial for the health and good grades of kids of all ages. It comes after years of shrinking recess periods and a rise in childhood obesity rates.
6: This is the first guidance of its kind from the Academy in 13 years. This is CBS News.
13: What is going on?
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6: Two of Hollywood's biggest stars are being sued over an old Hollywood custom, changing a real-life story. Two police officers involved in a raid that loosely inspired Matt Damon and Ben Affleck's new movie say the film unfairly damages their reputations. CBS's Carter Evans has more on the allegations in the lawsuit.
21: Inspired by a true story, Netflix's The Rip, starring Ben Affleck and Matt Damon, follows two Miami-Dade police officers as they discover more than $20 million of cartel cash during a drug raid and reveals corruption within the department.
22: That's a $20 million rip.
21: The real-life officers involved in that raid are now suing Damon and Affleck through their production company, alleging the film damaged their reputation through the movie's negative portrayal of law enforcement.
6: The Alabama Attorney General has announced a civil investigation into the Southern Poverty Law Center's fundraising practices. Christopher Cruz, CBS News.
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28: 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If you want to know about the history of this country, it is imperative that you know the role that the Bible played in shaping it. Our founding fathers, both Christian and non-Christian alike, were heavily influenced by the Bible. Here to share another story is Robert Morgan, who's the author of 100 Bible Verses That Made America, defining moments that shaped our enduring foundation of faith. Take it away, Robert.
29: 2 or 3 years ago, when I was in New York City, I spent a day in Lower Manhattan and the area around Wall Street. Within just a few blocks, I searched out some of America's greatest historical sites. The Brooklyn Bridge now spans the East River at a spot very close to where George Washington's Revolutionary Army escaped disaster during a remarkable nighttime evacuation. Nearby is Frantz's Tavern, where Washington later met with his generals after the war. 5 minutes later, I was gazing at the Statue of Liberty. Nearby is Fulton Street, the origin of a powerful 1857 religious revival that spread over the United States. And at the end of Fulton Street is the 9/11 Memorial and Museum. So much history within just a few blocks. And don't forget the nearby Federal Building, the site of America's first presidential inauguration. The old Federal Building that Washington knew no longer stands, but the newer Federal Building that now stands on the spot contains a small museum. And there I saw Washington's inaugural Bible. I thought of the springtime day in 1789 when Washington placed his hand on the Bible, took the oath of office, and then bent over and reverently kissed the Bible in full view of the great assembled crowd. That Bible has been preserved, and 4 other presidents have borrowed it for their own inaugurations: Warren Harding, Dwight Eisenhower, Jimmy Carter, and George H.W. Bush. George W. Bush wanted to use Washington's Bible, but his inauguration was threatened by rain, and no one wanted to risk damaging its hallowed pages. Only once has Washington's Bible faced the prospect of destruction, on September 11, 2001. It was on loan to the aforementioned Francis Tavern Museum in Lower Manhattan when terrorists destroyed the nearby Twin Towers of the World Trade Center. For 2 days, no one knew if Washington's Bible had escaped ruin. The area was sealed off as rescue workers searched for survivors. Finally, on September 13, police officers in an unmarked cruiser entered the area, accompanying the custodians of the Bible. The air was still thick with dust and smoke, and the tavern was strewn with rubble. But the building itself seemed unharmed. Inside, untouched and unscathed, was Washington's inaugural Bible. The Bible, after all, in its essential nature, is an indestructible book. For millennia, its critics have tried to ban it, burn it, and bar it from those who want it or need it. Still, the Bible endures as the central book of human literature, as the centerpiece of spiritual life, and as the compelling document that shaped the United States of America. George Washington came from a family of devout Christians. His father was active in the Anglican Church, and his mother, Mary Bell Washington, was godly and strong-willed, and she was an enthusiastic teacher of Scripture to her son. Washington's wife, Martha, was a devout believer in Christ. And furthermore, Washington brought up his children, who were actually his stepchildren, on explicitly Christian textbooks, on prayer books and Bibles with their names gilded upon them. Washington's stepson, George Washington Park Curtis, who was known as Wash and raised at Mount Vernon, said, "On Sundays, unless the weather was uncommonly severe, the President and Mrs. Washington attended divine services at Christ Church, and in the evenings, the President read to Mrs. Washington in her chamber a sermon or some portion from the sacred writings." Washington also used a variety of terms of reverence and respect to describe Jesus Christ. In the ornate language of the day, he called Jesus the divine author of our blessed religion, our gracious Redeemer, the great Lord and ruler of the nations, the judge of the hearts of men, and the giver of life. A later president, Calvin Coolidge, said, "The foundation of our society and our government rests so much on the teachings of the Bible that it would be difficult to support them if faith in these teachings would cease to be practically universal in our country." Vice President Theodore Roosevelt said something very similar as he addressed the Long Island Bible Society just weeks before being thrust into the presidency. Roosevelt said, "A large number of people tend to forget that the teachings of the Bible are so interwoven and entwined with our whole civic and social life that it would be literally, I do not mean figuratively, I mean literally, impossible for us to figure out to ourselves what that life would be like if these teachings were removed." President Franklin Roosevelt said, "We cannot read the history of our rise and development as a nation without reckoning with the place the Bible has occupied in shaping the advances of the Republic." The best way to keep America strong is to know her history, to honor her roots, to preserve her legacy, and to cherish the eternal God who, in his providence, placed this continent between two shimmering seas, and who, in his goodness, provided a book that became her moral and intellectual foundation.
28: And a terrific job on the production, editing, and storytelling by our own Greg Hengler. And a special thanks to Robert Morgan, who's the author of 100 Bible Verses That Made America. And the story of Washington's Bible, I did not know that it was missing in action, but to be discovered in, of all places, Francis Tavern, is just remarkable. The story of the Bible and its role in American history here on Our American Stories. Lee Habib here. 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
14: I'm meteorologist Hacha McCullough with Northern News Now. We'll be seeing partly cloudy to mostly clear skies here today. Temperatures in the low to mid 50s near the lake, some upper 50s to lower 60s as you head away from Lake Superior. We'll be seeing increasing clouds toward the later parts of the afternoon, and then some scattered rain showers with rumbles of thunder as we go into the overnight tonight and into our day on Tuesday, gusty winds developing. With Northern News Now, I'm Hacha McCullough for 610 and FM 103.9 KDAL.
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28: And we return to Our American Stories. Up next, a story about America's favorite non-contact sport. Talking about fantasy football. For the uninformed or uninitiated, fantasy football has nothing to do with sorcery or magic spells, unless you count getting a league winner off of the waiver wire as a particular form of sorcery. It's a game where you serve as the general manager of a football team by drafting real-life players and receiving points for how well they did in their real-life game that week. Here to tell the story of the first fantasy football league is Peter Funt, author of Inside Fantasy Football and the host of Candid Camera. Let's get into the story. We start it with football going from Bush League to the big time because of a merger.
22: The Oakland Raiders were third in the Western Division with a 6-8 record. Tom Flores was ranked sixth in passing in the AFL. Jetstream Smith, good fourth.
30: The turning point really was in 1960 when the AFL was formed, and this was a rival to the NFL as we know it now. And some of the teams in the AFL were owned by guys who tried hard to get an NFL franchise and were, for one reason or another, rejected. So there were these wealthy individuals who wanted to invest in football. The NFL wouldn't let them in, and so they formed the AFL. Originally, in 1960, there were 8 teams in the AFL, and one of them, in fact, the last to join the list, was the Oakland Raiders. They were last because they weren't even supposed to be in. That spot was intended for the Minnesota Vikings. But at the last minute, the Vikings jumped into the NFL, and these AFL upstarts had one vacancy. So they hurriedly formed the Oakland Raiders. And right from the start, it was a mess. And I don't want to insult Raider fans today. They won a few games their first year in 1960. They won, I believe, 2 in their second season. And by the third season, the 1962 season, their pathetic record was 1-13. And a minority owner of this Oakland Raider franchise was a Bay Area resident named Bill Winkenbach. His friends called him Wink. He was a big sports fan. He was interested, like many of us, in playing sports, but quickly found he wasn't good enough at it. What he was good at was business, and he was in the ceramic tile business. He made a lot of money, and he decided to invest a chunk of it in this terrible Oakland Raider team. Now, the interesting thing about Winkenbach is that 10 years earlier, in the mid-early 1950s, he actually invented an early form of fantasy sports. First, he did it with PGA Tour golf. And he had this idea that if he and his friends each divided up the field at a PGA Tour event, and then kept track of the individual scores of the players and translated it somehow into small monetary bets, they could make a game out of it. They never used the word fantasy sports. That came in way later, but they were playing essentially a form of the game. They became interested to the point where they tried it with baseball. So again, in the mid-50s, Winkenbach was playing a very crude early form of fantasy baseball. All they counted was home runs and certain pitching statistics. But that was in the back of his mind in 1962, when Winkenbach accompanied the Raiders on a road trip to the East Coast. By the time they landed in New York City, their record for the season was 0-7. And really, things were headed in the wrong direction. Winkenbach and his pals who traveled with the team, and that included a writer for the Oakland Tribune, some members of the Raiders front office staff, they were all miserable, not only because the team was doing so poorly, but because as fans, they wished they had some superstars to root for. Don't forget, the other league, the successful NFL, had big stars like Jim Brown and Mike Ditka and Frank Gifford. And they're kind of moaning over the fact that they don't have anybody in their league of that caliber, and they certainly don't have anybody that good on the Raiders. So here they are in New York, and they're going to play the team called the New York Titans. And they later became, as we know, the New York Jets. But this was the Titans in 1962. It was a rainy, miserable night when they showed up in New York in advance of the game. They went to a hotel in mid-Manhattan and quickly made their way into the bar. And the more they drank, the more the idea for this, again, they didn't call it fantasy game, but this game, this pretend football game, took shape. And by morning, they had essentially invented fantasy football. They flew home to Oakland, and it was too late in the season to start this game. And they waited until the following summer, the 1963 football season. And they had a draft in August in Winkenbach's basement in Oakland. And there were eight guys, and they each had a helper. So there was a grand total of 16 guys. And they formed this league, the very first fantasy football league in history. And they gave it a very unusual, cumbersome name. They called it the Greater Oakland Professional Pigskin Prognosticators League. Gopple. And that, folks, was the first fantasy football league. The interesting thing is, the rules that they came up with for the Gopple League were quite similar to what we play today, at least in so-called seasonal redraft, recreational fantasy football competition. It's quite similar to what they did. But it was much, much more difficult for these guys, primarily because there were no computers. The only source of information about the football games was the box scores in newspapers. And in order to keep track of the results for the fantasy football games, Winkenbach spent hours and hours each week late into the night looking at the box score in the early edition of the newspaper and carefully tabulating how everybody was doing. And I repeat, they did not use the term fantasy football. In fact, that term didn't even enter the lexicon until some decades later. What did they call it? Winkenbach called his game the draft. That's what he called it, because they knew then, as many of us know now, that perhaps the most exciting part of a fantasy football competition is the draft. Getting together, taking turns, picking players, forming relationships that in some cases carry on for decades. So they called it the draft, but the rules were similar to what we think of today. They played for pennies, and they had a lot of fun.
28: And a special thanks to Peter Funt, his book, Inside Fantasy Football. Go to Amazon or the usual suspects and pick it up. And by the way, the draft is now a mega event, and a larger part of it has to do with these guys drinking in New York. And the next thing you know, you have the Greater Oakland Professional Pigskin Prognosticators League, Gopple, and the beginning, the birth of fantasy football. The story of the first fantasy football team here on Our American Stories.
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19: CBS News brief. President Trump is asked where the ceasefire stands with Iran and responds, it's unbelievably weak.
20: I would say the ceasefire is on massive life support, where the doctor walks in and says, sir, your loved one has approximately a 1% chance of living.
19: The president says he wants to help drivers by suspending the federal gas tax. Gas Buddy's Patrick DeHaan.
21: Well, it certainly would potentially reduce the national average by as much as 18.4 cents per gallon.
19: Congress must approve the move. 18 people, 17 of them American passengers, evacuated from the cruise ship at the center of a hantavirus outbreak have been flown to the U.S. Two are in Atlanta and 16 in Nebraska. Dr. Brendan Jackson with the CDC.
24: There's going to be an individualized decision plan for them to determine if it makes more sense for them to complete their 42-day monitoring period at home.
19: CBS News Brief, I'm Jennifer Kuiper.
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26: This is Lee Habib, and this is Our American Stories. Up next, a story from John Busby. John is the man behind The Culture Buzz, a regionally broadcast interview show out in Iowa, and a listener of Our American Stories on WHO in Des Moines. Today, John shares with us the story of an American staple food that he felt growing up was named after him. Let's get into the story. Take it away, John.
31: Cooking is at once child's play and adult joy, and cooking done with care is an act of love. Craig Claiborne, American restaurant critic, food journalist, and book author. History tells us that journey cakes were created because they could be carried on long trips in saddlebags and baked along the way. Simplicity in food was a key to successfully traversing the expanse of pioneer America. The simplest recipes call for nothing but cornmeal, boiling water, and a little salt. The batter should be fairly thin so that when fried on a hot griddle, the batter is no more than a quarter of an inch thick. This description evoked images of pioneers and cowpokes plodding across vast expanses of the West, salivating at the dining fantasy of pulling up that supply of cornmeal from their saddlebag at the next campsite and transforming that dry, gritty bit of powder into nourishment to sustain them on their epic journeys. These basics of kitchen concoctions have been emblazoned with many other names over time, dependent upon the region or heritage of where they were being made. Hoe cake, Johnny bread, corn spider bread, also ash cake, batter cake, corn cake, corn pone, hoe cake, mush bread, pone, Johnnikin, or Johnnikin. For me, these childhood edibles will always be called Johnny Cakes. Named after me. Before wandering down Reminiscence Road, here's a little more history about this modest meal. This dish was prepared along the Atlantic coast from Newfoundland to Jamaica. Johnny Cakes are the New England equivalent of tortillas. Rhode Islanders are so passionate about their Johnny Cakes, they have many baking and eating contests every year to celebrate their historical ties to this traditional treat. They get a little crazy on the side dishes. They serve Johnny Cakes with clam fritters and clam chowder. Plus get exotic on the toppings like coffee syrup, which you drink in milk. Ovaltine-like in preparation, except $6 a half pint. It better be damn good at that price. Historians think that Johnnikin, an American Indian word meant corn cake, could possibly be the original moniker. The settlers of New England learned how to make Johnny Cakes from the local Pawtuxet Indians. When the Pilgrims landed at Plymouth in 1620, most of their wheat brought from England and spoiled on the long voyage. Their supply of Twinkies probably was gone by the end of the first week at sea. Supposedly, Miles Standish, the military leader of the Plymouth colony, discovered a cache of corn stored by the Indians. An Indian named Tisquantum, also known as Squanto, was most helpful during the winter of 1621 in the settlers' survival. He was one of five Indians taken to England in 1605 by Captain John Weymouth, who was tasked to find the prized Northwest Passage by Sir Ferdinando George. In 1614, Tisquantum was brought back to America, assisting some of the George's men in mapping the New England coast. Tisquantum lived out the rest of his life in the Plymouth colony, teaching the settlers how to grow corn, pound corn into meal, and how to cook with it. He also acted as interpreter and guide. In retrospect, such history was infused in each and every one of those hot cakes. Grandma Ike was our master kitchen wizard. She would take a pile of dried cornmeal and turn it into mouth-watering delights, creating what we knew as and were rightfully named Johnny Cakes. As the oldest of my siblings, she undoubtedly honored my seniority by naming these griddle-cooked goodies after me. There could be no other reasonable explanation. So whether Johnny Cakes, Johnny Cakes, or Johnny Bread, it doesn't matter. Just don't leave out the most important part, the Johnny. In looking back, the Johnny Cakes we consume for breakfasts and suppers were a frugal staple of the Neen Farm menu. The most expensive part of this belly-filling meal was the syrup, or the blend of butter and honey, used to top the hearty pancake wannabes. I think the Johnny Cakes were a somewhat flexible recipe for her, as she occasionally liked to include an egg or two to give it a little more protein. I firmly believe this, as when we were hanging around the kitchen during her preparation, she would ask for volunteers to help her crack the eggs. We all willingly stepped forward, and she would ceremoniously choose a noggin upon which to crack the egg. Truth be told, there was many a scalp that was gooed by escaping egg once the cracking happened. This was not some accident at the hand of the Iowa master

0: Her tell following such a mishap was always when the kitchen would ring with her signature cackling laughter. We accepted this as a messy badge of grandmotherly love. As the stacks of circular piping hot edibles grew, they would be whisked to the dining table just spitting distance from the kitchen to a table filled with awaiting ravenous diners. A little imagination could conjure an image of a mother bird feeding her chirping brood. The chatter from the family would quickly ratchet down, replaced by the contented feasting of this country cuisine. This was a daily act of hers, the nurturing practice of providing warm, filling, and delicious foods for those who resided under her protective roof. Had I opened my senses to the greater understanding of what I was eating when Johnny Cakes were served, I would have tasted much more. I would have dined on family love, tasted hints of history and ethnic lore, savored the rich subtleties of tradition, shared communion and gathering of kin. These were the finer nuances being served to my underdeveloped palate.
1: And a terrific job on the production, editing, and storytelling by our own Monty Montgomery. And a special thanks to John Busby. John is the man behind the Culture Buzz, a regionally broadcast interview show out of Iowa, and he's a listener to Our American Stories on WHO in Des Moines. And what a story he told us about the act of love that is cooking. And indeed, that's what Grandma was doing every time she cracked one of those eggs on her grandkids' heads. And that's what Johnny finally realized he was partaking of, not just Johnny Cakes, but something more, that there were tastes and hints of history in those Johnny Cakes, and local lore, and so much more being served than just food. Grandma Ike, she turned pounds of dry cornmeal into watering delights. That was her gift, and the gift she shared with her family. The story of Johnny Cakes, here on Our American Stories.
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5: And we continue with Our American Stories. It's National Police Week all week long across the country. People across this country honoring those who paid the ultimate price as cops, sheriffs, or law enforcement of any kind. Up next, a story about one of those officers. On March 25th, 2024, Jonathan Diller and his partner were investigating an illegally parked SUV in the Far Rockaway section of Queens when a 34-year-old with a long rap sheet pulled out a gun and opened fire at the officers. Diller was hit just below his bulletproof vest. He was rushed to Jamaica Hospital, but his wounds were too severe. He was the first NYPD cop to lose his life in 2 years. There were several speakers at his funeral, none more moving than his wife, Stephanie, who stood at the podium alongside her one-year-old son, Ryan, at the St. Rose of Lima Catholic Church in Massapequa Park. She didn't talk about how he died, but how her husband lived and who he was.
6: I am not sure where to start, and I could probably talk about Jonathan for hours, so I'll start from the beginning. Jonathan was born and raised on Long Island, the son of Fran and Stephen Diller, and brother to Jennifer and Jason. He was the youngest of three, which obviously means he was the mischievous one. But he also had the sweetest heart and the guiltiest conscience, so he would always smooth things over by making his mom handwritten apology letters. He grew up taking memorable ski trips with his family, playing lacrosse and hockey, and forming friendships that would last a lifetime. He was a connector, the kind of guy that would draw people in and could find something in common with everyone, a friend to everyone. Following graduating from St. Mary's High School, he attended SUNY Maritime, where he lived with his cousin Robert. He loved telling stories of traveling all over the world in the ship, seeing beautiful places and making amazing memories. After graduation, Jonathan and I started dating after getting set up by our mutual friend, Evan. I remember on one of our very first dates, we went to see a movie. He was so tired from work that he fell asleep in the movie theater. He started snoring so loudly that the people around us asked me to wake him up. But of course, if you ever asked him the story, I'm the one who fell asleep, started snoring, and embarrassed him. It didn't take long for me to realize how special he was. He loved to make everyone laugh, and he had the most infectious personality. When you talked to him, he really listened, and he made me feel like I was the only person in the room. Early on in our relationship, Jonathan's job required him to be away for a month at a time. He was really proud of his work driving shifts, and he made sure to send emails letting me know that he was always thinking of me. We must have exchanged over 100 emails through the years that I will forever cherish. I would excitedly wake up to emails from him with hilarious subject lines such as, Jonathan Diller is a stud, and sweet messages like, I'm going to spoil the heck out of you when I get home, and I'll be home before you know it. You're going to blink, and I'll be in front of you giving you a big kiss. I quickly knew I found the person I was going to marry. I never doubted how much Jonathan loved me because he always told me. He was absolutely my soulmate, and we could just understand each other with a look. Anytime I entered a room, I looked for him and knew that the place I belonged was the spot next to him. He could always make me laugh, and that was one of the things I loved most about him. He would make an absolute fool of himself just to get me to crack a smile. We had a connection that not many people get to experience in their lifetime. In November of 2019, after our wedding, I remember being so nervous to walk to, at our wedding, I remember being so nervous to walk down the aisle in front of so many people. But as soon as the church doors opened, I saw him look at me. I realized how lucky I was. He looked at me like I was his whole world, and he always treated me like I was his whole world. Together, we lived a very simple life in Massapequa. We worked hard, we relaxed at home when we could, and we got the cutest dog in the world, Tucker. We did everything together, and I really mean that. We were best friends. He would call us Batman and Robin, but he said I was Batman and that he was Robin. When I would meet people, I would say, if you like me, just wait until you meet my husband. He worked for his family's company before deciding to become a police officer in 2021. Everyone was so proud that he found something that he loved to do, and he was exceptional at it. He would go in early, stay late, work overtime, all because he just loved it. It's no surprise he was an incredible police officer when you think about the type of man he was. He was always putting people above himself, dropping everything to help someone in need, and speaking up for what was right. He was a fierce protector of everyone around him. He spoke his mind and wasn't afraid. I always admired him for his honesty and courage. He was my absolute greatest confidant. But nothing compared to his best role of all, being a dad. Jonathan always wanted to be a dad, and he wasted no time being the greatest one. I will never forget the look on his face when our son was born. I don't think we could ever achieve a greater happiness. He was so proud of Ryan. Every time he did something new, it was like an explosion of joy from both of us. Jonathan wanted nothing more than to show Ryan off to anyone and everyone he knew. He was excited that Ryan's first word was dada, and I remember I would playfully try to get him to say mama instead. But now I never want to stop hearing Ryan say dada to me. I couldn't have asked for a better partner to have a child with than Jonathan. We were a team. He would always kiss and hug me in front of Ryan and said that he wanted Ryan to see his dad loves his mommy so much. And then we would pick him up between the two of us and smush his cheeks with kisses together. When you fall in love with someone, you think you can't possibly love them any more than you do right now. But then you get married and you think, okay, now there's no way I can love them anymore. And then you have a child with them, and guess what? You love them even more. Jonathan taught me that true love has no limit. Our lives were pretty much perfect until 5 days ago when everything changed forever. He was called into duty, and in typical Jonathan fashion, he didn't run away. He did what was right, and he did what he loved. He wasn't the type to sugarcoat anything, so I won't sugarcoat this. This is devastating. It's a devastating, senseless, and tragic loss for so many, our family, our friends, and the entire city of New York. It's a shame that someone who brought so much positivity to the world was given such a negative ending. There was so much he was looking forward to, like watching his siblings build a life with their spouses, seeing his friends become fathers, and watching his son grow. It breaks my heart that Ryan was robbed of getting to know to grow up with his dad. Jonathan had so many things he wanted to teach him. like how to play ice hockey, how to drive a car, ride a bike, to watch Ryan go to his first day of school and watch him graduate on his last. I am eternally grateful that Jonathan made me Ryan's mother. If I am missing him, I can look to Ryan to feel close to him, because his son is just like him, always making people smile. And I promise to raise him to be even more like his dad. It's hard to imagine how long I have to wait to see Jonathan again. When the doors to heaven open for me one day, I hope to see Jonathan standing there looking at me just like he did on our wedding day. My husband died a hero, but he also lived as one. Our world will never be the same, but I know I speak for everyone when I say I could not be more proud of him. It's been 2 years and 2 months since Detective Rivera and Detective Mora made the ultimate sacrifice, just like my husband, Jonathan Diller. Dominique Rivera stood in front of all the elected officials present today pleading for change. That change never came, and now my son will grow up without his father, I will grow old without my husband, and his parents have to say goodbye to their child. How many more police officers and how many more families need to make the ultimate sacrifice before we start protecting them? I don't wish this kind of pain on anyone. Jonathan lived his life doing good for people, and it's now time for people to do good for all the officers he represents. Which reminds me, to all his friends in the 105, CRT, and the boys, he wanted me to say, I love you. Jonathan, Ryan, and I don't know how we're going to live without you, but I am so amazingly grateful for every single moment we had with you. Rest in peace, Jonathan, the man who captured my heart and now all of New York's.

heartbreaking words by Stephanie Diller, and yet the pride in her husband and how he lived. Stephanie Diller's words were a stark reminder that the men and women serving to protect us across this country, the 700,000 cops, sheriffs, and federal agents, are overwhelmingly good people. Good people who go to work each day to protect and serve, and sometimes never come home. This is Our American Stories.

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10: I'm meteorologist Hunter McCullough with Northern News Now. We'll be seeing partly cloudy to mostly clear skies here today. Temperatures in the low to mid 50s near the lake, some upper 50s to lower 60s as you head away from Lake Superior. We'll be seeing increasing clouds toward the later parts of the afternoon, and then some scattered rain showers with rumbles of thunder as we go into the overnight tonight and into our day on Tuesday. Gusty winds developing. With Northern News Now, I'm Hunter McCullough for 610 and FM 103.9 KDAL.
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11: This is CBS News on the Hour, your home for original reporting. I'm Christopher Cruz in Washington. Officials are downplaying the risk that the hantavirus could spread after 18 people arrived in the U.S. having been evacuated from a cruise ship where three people died of the virus. CBS's Dr. John LaPook.
12: The big thing that people are worried about is, what if it spread across the room, you know, to somebody that we don't realize that it could be spread just like COVID? And it turns out from what we know about it, you always have to stay humble and say, you know, have humble if things change. But from what we know about it, that this virus doesn't do that. I feel comfortable, not just because I'm being reassured by somebody, but because the underlying science says this is not going to be like COVID.
11: Police say a man they're familiar with, Tyler Brown, shot at several cars on a busy road this afternoon in Cambridge, Massachusetts. Two people were wounded. A state trooper and a civilian returned fire, and Brown was struck multiple times. Middlesex County DA Marion Ryan says it appears the suspect fired at random.
13: A very high number of rounds in the neighborhood of 50 to 60. Were fired in a very short period of time. This incident lasted minutes thanks to the actions of the trooper and that civilian.
11: President Trump will meet with Chinese President Xi Jinping in Beijing later this week. CBS's Ed O'Keefe says the two will have a lot to talk about.
14: The economic relationship between the two largest economies in the world, but expect a lot of conversation as well about the war with Iran. China is Iran's biggest oil customer. You'll see talk about manufacturing, AI, and of course things like the future of Taiwan and the fate of Jimmy Lai, that businessman who's been imprisoned in China because he was a leader of the pro-democracy movement.
15: The president told CBS News today he wants to suspend the federal gas tax to bring down prices that have soared since the war with Iran began. More from CBS News Chief White House Correspondent Nancy Cordes.
16: The move would bring the current average cost of gas down from $4.52 a gallon to $4.34.
17: It's a small percentage, but it's still money.
16: The 18-cent per gallon tax brings in more than $2 billion a month, funding that goes towards highway construction and repairs.
15: Only Congress can suspend the federal gas tax. It's something that it has never done. International research presented at the European Congress on Obesity suggests the longer your working hours, the more likely you are to be obese. Details from CBS's Vicky Barker at the Foreign Desk in London.
18: The 33-nation study found countries like the U.S., which have longer average working hours, also have higher obesity rates, even though northern Europeans actually consume more energy and fat. A shorter work week delivers a better work-life balance, which leaves you with more time to exercise and make positive food choices.
15: This is CBS News.
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15: A member of the Trump cabinet has controversially gone back to his roots.
25: I was a lumberjack from a small town in northern Wisconsin.
18: Transportation Secretary Sean Duffy, who starred on MTV's Real World almost 30 years ago, is revealing he and his wife, who met on the series, have taken their 9 children on a road trip or a new reality show to celebrate the country's 250th.
26: I think Mud's kind of mad.
27: I'm not.
26: Oh, you're mad.
28: We're not going to fight on this trip.
18: Duffy's predecessor, Pete Buttigieg, calls the adventure out of touch with reality when regular families can't afford road trips anymore because gas prices are so high. Duffy says production costs were covered by a nonprofit and neither he nor his wife received royalties. Deborah Rodriguez, CBS News.
15: A man from Michigan who got married and then ran over his best friend the same day has been sentenced to serve at least 30 years in prison. James Shirah fatally struck his friend following an alcohol-fueled argument in August 2024. Christopher Cruz, CBS News.
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34: This is Lee Habib, and this is Our American Stories, the show where America is the star and the American people. Our next storyteller is a law enforcement consultant, author, and active senior lead officer in Los Angeles. We'll let him introduce himself. Let's take a listen.
35: I'm Dion Joseph. I am a 27-year veteran of law enforcement.
0: My primary assignment is working in the Skid Row area of downtown Los Angeles, working with the homeless. Been doing so for about 25 years. It's ended up being my calling. The reason it became my calling was kind of weird. I never wanted to be a police officer. I was indoctrinated by friends and activist groups that I ran with that the police were basically my natural mortal enemy. And, you know, a couple of times I was racially profiled didn't help when I was a civilian. Then came the Rodney King incident. And the Rodney King incident, on top of the insult to injury of those officers getting off for doing that horrible act that they engaged in, really, really had a negative impact on me. So I suffered from what's called availability bias. The only thing that was being shown or told to me about police officers was negative. My favorite rap groups were Public Enemy, NWA, KRS-One, and everything they said was either F the police or the police were beasts. They were monsters who were trying to exterminate black people. And I bought into it. And what happened was my father and mother, they founded the first black-owned restaurant in the city of Long Beach. Literally, they were history makers. And their goal was to try to employ and empower the community, and it worked. He had a successful construction business. He was giving guys second chances who couldn't get chances because of their criminal record and whatnot. And when we started that restaurant in that shopping center, it was pretty successful. And then the riots hit. And after the riots, our construction company suffered because not a lot of people wanted to hire a black-owned company as one of the fallouts of the so-called rebellion. And I was out of work for about 3 or 4 months. No paycheck, and I had just met the most beautiful woman in the world, my beautiful wife, Tasha. And of course, you don't want to be a deadbeat. You want to be able to support and take care of her, your future wife. So I put my name in the hats of many jobs, and not one called me. And then I had a friend and an uncle who was on the police force, and he says, hey, our department is hiring. Won't you put your name in that hat? And I was like, that police force? I saw what they did to Rodney King. I'm not going to do this. I will never be with that department. And things got worse for me. And finally, I just said, you know what? Go ahead and put your name in the hat and see what happens. And if they call me, I felt like I was going to do like 3 years and quit and go finish college or something like that or do something else. So anyway, I was praying for other jobs to call me. And the only one that called me was my current agency. And I'll never forget when I got the letter. I was in my mom's restaurant, and three of my childhood friends, people who have known me for years, are sitting at a table eating some short ribs and chicken. And I showed my mom, I said, Mom, I passed, I made it. And she starts celebrating, and she was saying, my son's going to be a police officer. All three of my friends looked at me. I won't call them friends, I'll call them associates. Look, because my friends would never desert me. Looked at me, stood up, walked out of the restaurant, and wanted nothing to do with me anymore. And I couldn't believe it. I hadn't even put on the badge yet. But it was affecting my quote-unquote blackness, so to speak. You know, as we're in the age of identity politics, you know, there's a certain way you have to identify yourself as a black man. And I guess they didn't see me as a black man anymore. They saw me as the enemy, and I hadn't even put on a uniform yet. So nonetheless, I was raised not to really care about what people thought about me. I had a goal. I wanted to take care of my wife, and I wanted to get married and be a good supporter. And I joined. And I was, before joining, I'll never forget, my wife's side of the family, they didn't have a very good relationship with the police. In fact, it was horrendous. You know, you're talking about police officers back in the 70s kidnapping my mother-in-law and driving her around a block threatening to hurt her, you know, cousins of theirs who were shot, you know, unarmed and things of that nature. They were not fans of the police. So I kept getting it from all sides, you know. From my mother-in-law's side, it was, don't let those quote-unquote white boys change you. Don't let those white boys change you. Here's what they did to me back in 1960 this. And everything was past tense. And it was scaring me. And, of course, my dad, he was a little disappointed at first that I joined because, of course, every father wants his son to continue the legacy of the business. But that just wasn't for me. So he was telling me, you know, about all the horror stories that my uncle saw on the job, and all these things were swirling in my mind. So I'll never forget, it was the Christmas night. I proposed to my wife. She said yes, thank God. And the next morning, December 26, 1995, I was standing in what's called the Black Line. It was a tradition in the police academy that when you're on your first day at the academy, all applicants have to stand on a black line. And basically what happens is they're testing your will. They're testing you. You have your instructors yelling at you and barking at you, seeing if you had the temperament or the, or you know, to be a police officer. And I think we had several of my classmates quit. And the whole time I'm thinking, I know these guys are about to call me the N-word. It never happened. Never happened. In the academy, 90% of what we learned was more about human relations in Spanish than how to keep our heads from being blown off our shoulders. That's how crazy it was. It's like it was complete opposite or juxtaposed to what my family and friends were telling me. And I was surprised at how open they allowed me to be. I was able to share how many African-Americans felt about the police and my experiences with the police, and no one shunned me. They listened, and it was really a great experience. It actually helped me break down stereotypes that I had of my white classmates and the other classmates I had. So, but that didn't cure me yet.
34: 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He had had encounters that weren't good, but my goodness, what he was learning as he was becoming an officer about his friends and himself and his fellow officers. Well, it was a learning experience for everyone. 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
7: I'm meteorologist Hunter McCullough with Northern News Now. We'll be seeing partly cloudy to mostly clear skies here today. Temperatures in the low to mid 50s near the lake, some upper 50s to lower 60s as you head away from Lake Superior. We'll be seeing increasing clouds toward the later parts of the afternoon, and then some scattered rain showers with rumbles of thunder as we go into the overnight tonight and into our day on Tuesday. Gusty winds developing. With Northern News Now, I'm Hunter McCullough for 610 and FM 103.9 KDAL.
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0: And we continue with Our American Stories and with Senior Lead Officer in Los Angeles, Dion Joseph. Let's continue where we last left off.
8: Then I ended up graduating from the academy, and I ended up in the field in Venice Beach. And I'll never forget, my first training officer was basically abusive to me. He was very, very cruel. His whole mantra was, it's my job not to hire you, to get you fired. And basically, I was this close to getting fired. And my second training officer was a department legend. His name was Bill Snowden. And they told me to study up on him. And I pulled some of his police reports. And I'm looking at this guy. He made 2,300 arrests in a black neighborhood called Oakwood. I'm like, oh my God, I'm about to work with this guy, a white guy who was arrested 2,300 black people in a small part of Venice Beach. And I was like, all the things my family was telling me and all the things they put in my heart, you know, was like swelling up inside me. And I was scared. So finally I meet the man, and we get in the car and I work with him, and he drove me over to Oakwood where he patrols. And it was the strangest thing. I'm driving through the area and with this 6'4", blonde-haired, blue-eyed, white guy with a big old mustache, right? The stereotypical vision of what people would think a racist cop would look like. And as he's driving through the community, I'm hearing this. Hey, Snow. Hey, God bless you, Snowden. Hey, thanks for helping my cousin, Snowden. Oh, my God. Hey, thanks for helping my cousin while he was in jail, Snowden. I'm sitting here like, what the hell is this? You know, is this guy scaring the community so bad that they just smile away? I thought it was in an episode of The Godfather or something like that. It was weird. And he saw the look on my face, and he said, he pulled the car over. He says, you got something on your mind? I was like, sir, I don't understand it. You're in a black community. You arrested half the people here and their mother. Why do these people love you? And he said this. He said, Dion, this is Oakwood. It's one of the most violent areas in the city. You know, I'm not here because these people are black. I'm here because if I'm not, people die. These people understand why we're here. But what they also want you to do is whether you're arresting them or counseling them or whatever, you make sure you treat them with dignity and respect. That's all they want from us. And he said, as long as you work for me, young man, you will treat everyone we contact with dignity and respect. And I was like, whew, thank God. Another stereotype was completely broken down that my family was feeding me. And it really, really helped me break my tunnel vision about, you know, groups of people, you know, especially white police officers. So, and it wasn't that he was giving me permission to do that. I already knew that that was the cop I wanted to be. It was just good to know that an officer of his stature, this legend, this department legend, believed in the same thing I believed in. And it was a pleasure working this, with this man. After my probation was up, he literally saved my career. I graduated from probation and ended up at Central Division. And Central Division is where Skid Row is. Now, I wasn't really excited about going to Skid Row at all. I remember one of my training officers telling me, he said, Dion, you have to wear a body condom to work there. The people have hepatitis, AIDS, HIV, they got needles in their pocket. You're gonna get in their use of force and get stuck with a needle and give your wife the herpes. And I was like, oh my God. At the time I was a germaphobe. I would like wear five gloves to search people, you know? That's just who I was. And it really scared me. And then he also said, the cops there are also fat and lazy. They just let people do anything they wanna do over there. I was like, what? Oh man. So I get on the freeway. And I'm driving, it's a hot summer day, I think it's in June or July. And I'm looking at the beautiful, picturesque LA skyline. And I'm like, this can't be that bad. Look, the bank tower's over there. Look at all these skyscrapers, and can't be that bad. I get off on 6th Street. And as I get off on 6th Street, I'm at the basin of the West Coast symbol of America's economic might and power. And I'm seeing people in business suits. I'm seeing people drinking coffee, smoking cigarettes, getting ready to go for work. And I said, what is my training officer talking about? This is great. Now, you know, if you get to some bad places, there's like about a mile and a half stretch of territory that kind of warns you first. You are now entering Hoodville. Get ready. This did not happen here. As soon as I crossed Spring Street, I'll never forget. It was like I tripped and fell into Dante's Inferno, Mad Max Thunderdome, Waterworld, any natural disaster movie. I think an airplane fell from the sky. It was just, they're really that bad. I'll never forget the smells. I remember seeing people having sex on the sidewalk. I remember seeing people shooting up and smoking crack right two blocks from a police station in broad daylight. I remember trash piled so high that it came up to your knees, tents rocking, people arguing in the street. And I remember the saddest thing I saw was a young man in a hospital gown walking in the middle of the street talking to himself. Clearly, he was mentally ill and had been thrown away. And I said to myself, God, I can't fix this. I'm going to put my transfer in as soon as I get into the station. I get into the station, and sure enough, it was the same thing. The same things I smelled and saw on the outside was inside, sitting on the bench, waiting to get transported to jail. I'm seeing parolees, gang members, homeless people, mentally ill people, handcuffed to the bench, yelling, screaming, headbutting each other, set tripping. And I'm like, wow. And I'm noticing the officers are just typing like nothing's happening. And I look at one of my classmates. I'm like, do you see what the hell is happening here? And she just lit some incense and kept on talking. I was like, what happened? You know? And I get upstairs and I'm like, I'm going to put my transfer in. And there was a sergeant who used to call us all Hermano or brother in Spanish. He said, hey, Hermano, you're Officer Joseph. Hey, your first 2 months is going to be spent working the front desk of Central Station. And I was like, oh, thank God. God answered my prayer. So I was like, oh, I don't have to deal with this crap. 2 months working the front desk. I was wrong. I'm at the front desk, and it was the first of the month. And every 5, 10 to 20 minutes, somebody came in from Skid Row with their arm broken backwards where they could swing it 45 degrees the other way. One lady came in with her cheeks lacerated. It's like she had a second mouth. You could see her teeth. Another man walked into the station holding his stomach and moves his hand and his intestines fell out. And I couldn't believe what I was seeing. And the common thread with all of these people were, I don't want a police report. I just want an ambulance to take me to the hospital. I have to live here. Because what I didn't realize, or what I did realize, was the station was in the heart of where? Skid Row. I also discovered the cops there weren't fat and lazy. They were just working in a time where the justice system didn't support their efforts, kind of what we're living in right now. So I'm like, man, get me off this front desk. I can't take it. And then I get my first basic patrol car, and it was Chinatown. Like, Chinatown, yes. Culture, people in the park stretching and doing Tai Chi and great eating spots. And I'm telling you, it was beautiful. Your blood pressure went down just parking there, right? And I'm about to write my first ticket. I was there only 5 minutes. About to write my first ticket at Alpine and Yale, if I remember correctly. And we get a call. 1A1 respond to 7th and San Julian for the attack in progress. And back then, attack meant rape, sexual assault. So we're driving like bats out of hell to get down there. And sure enough, we get there. And there's a woman sitting with her legs crossed, rocking back and forth. She was literally torn to shreds, face messed up, bleeding, skirt torn. And people were standing around her mocking her. And I get out of the car and I try to talk to her and she wouldn't talk to me. And all I hear are these gang members, excuse my French, saying, oh, that ain't gonna talk to you. Oh, you must be new here. Get your ass back in the car, man. She ain't gonna tell you nothing. And literally she told me nothing. I had to take a Jane Doe assault report. Called her an ambulance and that was that. And I couldn't believe what I saw. So my partner and I said, let's not go back here today.
0: And you're listening to Active Senior Lead Officer in Los Angeles, Dion Joseph, share the story of his life and his work in Los Angeles as a police officer. And that first assignment in Venice Beach, boy, I can only describe that neighborhood as sketchy. I was there at around the same time he was. I was living there. And it's much different now, but it was sketchy and dangerous, and still can be late at night. And there was that training officer who he reported to. Well, we've all had people we've had to report to that were, let's just say, people we hoped to never report to again. And then came his training officer in Oakwood, who fit the stereotype of what he thought, well, white racist cops look like. Tall, blonde, blue eyes, and a mustache. Only the black people he was serving in that neighborhood loved him. And they loved him for a simple reason. He was there to serve them. He kept telling them again and again that he wasn't just there to treat the people with dignity who didn't commit crimes, but to even commit to the principle that the perps and the suspects themselves deserve to be treated with dignity and respect. And then came Skid Row and Chinatown. When we come back, more of the story of Dion Joseph here on Our American Stories.

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11: 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Police say a man armed with a rifle fired at several vehicles near Boston before a state trooper wounded him. More from CBS's Lilia Luciano.
12: Video captured the terrifying moment a gunman this afternoon aimed his weapon at passing cars on a major highway in Cambridge, Massachusetts, before opening fire seemingly at random.
11: President Trump says the ceasefire with Iran is on life support. He's not happy with Iran's rejection of a U.S. peace proposal.
13: The plan is they cannot have a nuclear weapon. And they didn't say that in their letter.
11: The 18 Americans who were evacuated from a cruise ship where three people died of the Hunter virus are being closely watched at medical facilities in the U.S. now. CBS News chief medical correspondent Dr. John LaPook.
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11: 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I'm Christopher Cruz.
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6: And we continue with Our American Stories and with law enforcement consultant, author, and active senior lead officer in Los Angeles, Dion Joseph. Let's pick up where we last left off.
15: We get back to Chinatown, and once again, we get to 5th and San Julian for an ADW in progress. We get there, and first we're wondering where the basic car for that area is, and they're tied up with three people they arrested. It's kind of a picture of how dangerous it was down there. We get to 5th and San Julian, and I see a man sitting, holding his chest on the sidewalk, and sure enough, somebody stabbed him and punctured his lung. And he points down the street to the man who did it, and I was like, the guy was walking, like, he wasn't running away. So I call the ambulance for him, we go to detain this guy, and I'll never forget him saying to me, oh, why are you so hard up? I'm going to be out in about 2 days. DA's going to reject this case. And I'm like, no, he's not. I went to the station because one thing I can't stand is when you hurt people who are poor or downtrodden. You know, it's part of my DNA. So I went to this station and I wrote the world's greatest police report. And I struggled because I was from a unified school district that really didn't give a crap about me, right? I literally had an English teacher that said, Deion, all you got to do is put your name on the paper and we'll give you a C. And I did that, taking the easy way out. So to this day, I still struggle with dangling participles and antecedents and, you know, as a result of not trying. That's my fault, not his. Anyway, I sat down and wrote the greatest police report in the world, dotted every I, crossed every T, colons everywhere, quotations in the right place. It was beautiful. Gave it to the watch commander, and his watch commander, we call him the red pen. And he would keep a red pen, and for new officers, he would just completely rip up their reports because he was an English major. And I think I saw a tear in his eye. He said, Joseph, this is the world's greatest police report. I'm exaggerating, of course. And I was like, thank you, sir. Took the guy to jail, and I just knew that I was going to get a victim, a homeless victim, some justice. I came back 2 days later. I'm driving down the street, and I guess who I see? The bald head guy who stabbed him. And he looked at me and said, I told you. I was upset. I was livid. I went into the detective's office, and I said, hey, I wrote the hell out of that report. And the detective said, you sure did, Officer Joseph. It was a great report. And she showed me the disposition of the district attorney's office. And it says, DA reject because the victim is a drug addict and because they're homeless. I would ask anybody, does that sound fair to you? And the answer is absolutely not. You know, justice should not be dealt to people who we believe are perfect people. You know, it's for everybody. And that was a moment that changed my life. You always find a catalyst, and that was my catalyst for why I decided to kind of stay and be a champion on top of my DNA. The reason why people thought I was crazy for being in Skid Row enthusiastically, right, was because of my parents. My parents were engaged in outreach their entire life. Their 47-year marriage, they helped raise 41 foster children on top of their four children and three grandchildren. So I was around for about 17 of those kids. And you would think I would have a little resentment for not getting 100% of my parents' love. But no, it was actually wonderful to see my parents change these kids' lives, whether they were with us for 2 weeks or for 2 years. And the cool thing about my parents, it wasn't just about the kids. They would often sneak and counsel the parents. So the parents would end up being better parents when the kids finally went back to them. And I'll never forget, we took in kids who were sexually assaulted, homeless, neglected, malnourished. We even took home a neo-Nazi. And this kid's father told him, don't eat the N-word's food. I'm going to come sneak a Big Mac to you. And I couldn't believe it, right? So the father never came with that Big Mac. So after about the third or fourth day, I think, the kid got hungry, and we caught him in the refrigerator sneaking some collard greens and black-eyed peas. And and it was delicious, and he didn't die. He realized that the N-word's foods, it's not going to kill you, right? And after about another month with us, he thought he was black. He was like, man, you know, we got pulled over by the police, and this kid was like, you just thought this because we're black. And we're all like, no, kid, no, don't do that. I'll never forget that. It was a road trip to Louisiana. It was hilarious. And he didn't want to go back to his own dad. He ended up, thankfully, being sent to his mother, who wasn't a neo-Nazi. And just watching my parents change the life of these kids was incredible to me. Then my dad, He was a self-made man, grew up in the Jim Crow South, dealt with real, tangible racism, not this transferred racism that we're dealing with today. We got kids today acting like they've lived through Jim Crow, and they have no idea what real, tangible, palpable, cross-burning, you sit on the back of the bus racism is like. My dad grew up in that, and because of being so poor and so broke, being abandoned by his family at times, he turned to crime. And of course, he changed his life, found the Lord, met my mom in church, or actually fell in love with my mom in church. They met at a hospital. And basically, he said, I was never going to hurt anybody again to get what I needed. So when he became a successful businessman, he would always reach back and hire individuals who reminded him of himself. And I didn't know this. I was going through my background investigations with the department. And they, of course, one of the questions they ask is, have you ever associated with any known felons? And of course, I was telling the truth. Hell no, I'm squeaky clean. You guys check me out. You guys talk to my fourth grade teacher. What the hell? You know this, right? And turns out my dad says, sorry, son, you did. I said, what are you talking about? He said, you remember Cowboy the Framer? Yeah. Oh, he is an ex-murderer. What? You remember Andre, the guy you dig ditches with? I was like, yeah. He was a drug dealer. And I was like, oh, what? But I calmed down when I realized the beauty of what my dad did. He gave people a second chance who reminded him of himself. And if they wanted that second chance, he was going to help them. He believed in hands up, not hands outs. He believed in hands up, giving people a hand up. So watching this inspired me. And I loved, he never called his employees his employees. He always called them his friends. And I was like amazed by this. And you'll never hear me call a person in Skid Row a bum, a hobo, a transient. I will always call them my friends, even if they're cussing me out. I will always call them my friends. And then lastly, my mother and father fed the homeless religiously every Saturday, cooking fresh home-cooked meals as if she was cooking for

0: If you were selling crack, if you were assaulting people, if you murdered somebody, I'm going to drive up and I'm going to stuff you in the back of my car along with several of your friends if I can. And that's a noble effort. There's nothing wrong with that. Nothing racist or cold about that. You know, you break the law, you got to do the time. But what it did was it kind of left, it gave me a perception problem to the community because I didn't have time to stop and say what I was doing or why. Because I was so busy, it was just like, I'm just here to arrest black people. So I ended up getting one of many names at the time, RoboCop. I've had many names. So the first name was Uncle Tom, a house Negro, white man's bootlicking lap dog. I heard that one, right? Yeah. The combinations were just incredible. Then came RoboCop because I walked like a robot. I had all this gear on me, and it's like you couldn't get away from me. I knew every crevice of the area.
1: And you're listening to Dion Joseph tell one heck of a story, not just about himself, not just about the people he defends and calls his friends, those people on Skid Row, but also the model that his family provided for him, adopting so many people whose society would cast off. And you know, here on this show, we tell stories about people whose society casts off, but great people, particularly people of faith, well, give a second chance. And give a real second chance. A hand up, not a hand out. And they're very different things. And you could hear it in Dion Joseph's voice and even a chuckle explaining the difference between a hand up and a hand out. When we come back, more of this remarkable story. It's a story about so many things, but in the end, about grace and love behind a badge. The story of Dion Joseph continues here on Our American Stories.
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3: And we continue with our American stories. And law enforcement consultant, author, and active senior lead officer in Los Angeles, Dion Joseph. Let's continue with the story.
4: So then after about 7 years in the street and 2 years undercover, I got the opportunity to become a senior lead officer, another job I didn't want. So I became a senior lead officer, and, you know, I didn't want to smile, wave, and kiss babies. I wanted to go back to doing what I was usually doing, fighting bad crime and getting bad guys off the street. But I was doing the same thing, expecting the same results, or different results. And I looked back on all the arrests I made and all the actions I took to try to make the community better, and nothing changed because, that once again, the justice system. For every bad guy I put in jail, they were out the next day and they were replaced by two more. So something I'll never forget, and I don't mean to preach, but I'm sitting on Main Street, frustrated. Main Street was one of the most dangerous streets at the time, and I'm parked there, and I'm seeing drug deals happening all over the place, right in front of my face. And I said, I just parked my car and said a prayer. I said, God, how can I fix this? You know, these people are suffering. What can I do? And all I heard in my spirit was, stay here. Okay, I parked my car there for 6 hours. And what happened was the drug dealers, what they expected me to do is park a few minutes and leave. But I stayed there for 6 hours. It was so funny because drug dealers kept coming up to my car going, hey, ain't it time for you to go do something else? Ain't it time for you to go home? And something told me I was arrested. I am home. And they were like, wow. So I left, and it's about three quarters of them came back. I came back, parked for another hour. They left. Now it was a half. I kept doing it until it was like no drug dealers on the block. And I did this for a week. I call it the sit-down technique. And about 7 days after doing it, I saw this man come up to me. There's something called a silent majority in any community. These are the people who, they support police, they support law and order, but they have a figurative and literal gun to their head telling them not to talk to the police, even if you get stabbed, raped, or shot. And this man knocks on my window, and I'm thinking he's going to be another drug dealer asking me to leave. And I roll down the window, and he says, hey, I don't know who you are, but don't you ever leave this block. This is the first time I've been able to walk down this street in about 15 years. It worked. And I said, okay, it's working on this block, so let me switch to the next block. So I called it the sit-down technique, and it started to reduce crime. I was reducing crime by myself, and I reduced crime 18%. With no resources. And people couldn't believe it. They couldn't believe that Main Street was clean. Winston Street was clean. Some parts of Fifth Street were getting clean. It was crazy. But I couldn't do it for long. A lot of people focus on me, but I couldn't do it myself. So as I was starting to lose ground, God sent some incredible officers to help me hold down Main Street and the streets that I took care of until the Safer Cities Initiative. And that's when 50 incredible officers were brought to the division to focus on Skid Row and help reduce crime. And while they went on the offensive, I went on the defensive and tried to build relationships to let the community know that we're not doing this to you, we're doing this for you. Because we had activists in the area who were actively telling them that we were trying to get rid of them, we wanted to criminalize them, and none of that was true. What are the police supposed to do when 95 human beings die from non-homicidal deaths in 1 year in a 50-block radius? What are we supposed to do, let it happen? That's the cruelty. The cruelty is not enforced in the law. The cruelty is not enforced in the law. What are we supposed to do about that? Sit on our hands because it's not, the optics aren't friendly? No, we refuse to do that. We recognize the Skid Row accounted for like 50% of all the crime in the area, and we went in. And it wasn't just enforcement. It was enhancements, outreach, and we were arresting people for the sake of getting them to programs that they normally would refuse without a push. But now, for the first time in my career, we had the justice system working with us. Parole, probation, the DA's office, everybody was on board. We have to fix Skid Row. It's a disaster. And during that time, I always say, if you want somebody to change, you have to create an environment conducive to that. That's common sense. That's not political. That's not left or right. And I'll never forget, during the time where we created the environment through enforcement, enhancement, and outreach, it made certain individuals ready for help. So as a senior lead officer, I began networking with housing agencies inside Skid Row and outside of Skid Row. I did that on my own because I know there were individuals who were desperately wanting to get off the street. Not everybody, but I housed about 150 people in 10 years who were ready because of our push. Now, that's nothing. In Skid Row, there's about 2,000 people on average who choose to sleep in the street. There's very few people who aren't there by choice, okay? I would say about 35% of the individuals are there because the party, because this is a place they can go and do their thing. Many people aren't homeless. But why didn't those other 2,000 come for help? Because they weren't ready. They weren't ready. But by the grace of God, due to the push, we got 150 people off the streets. And then through the initiative, we got a lot, 2,225 individuals signed up for programs. Now, I'm not saying everybody completed the program, but about 30% of them, in my estimation, did. And people were going home. People were reuniting with family members. We were finding missing people, murderers. It was a beautiful time. And then I used my resources to build bridges with the community, community members that normally wouldn't talk to the police. Of course, you had your extreme activist groups. There's no talking to them. They're not, they don't want to sit at the table. They say they want to sit at the table. No, they want to completely turn it over just to feel a sense of power that ends up doing more damage to the people they claim they're trying to help than anything else. It made me realize that community policing, grassroots community policing, does work, but you got to put the work in. You can't be scared. And I helped this group get paint, trash cans to beautify the community. They literally clean the community up better than the city did. No shot at the city. It's just these folks were more passionate about it. They painted murals saying, these are black people, right? Saying we want clean, safe, healthy streets. Black people, you know? But the news never reported this stuff. Skid Row was relatively safe, and they did it on purpose. You know, they only want one narrative about the police, right? But the reality is, during 2005 and 2000 to 2011, Skid Row was a relatively safe place to live. Here are the effects of it. And it was just a beautiful time. I have no regrets. I've saved more lives than anybody who criticizes me for being a police officer. And everyone who criticizes me, they either turn their head and look the other way. I would not change this career or the path that I've taken for anything in the world. I'm still going to continue to try to be a light in a dark place for the... every time I go on vacation, if I'm gone 30 days and I come back, it's like their long lost father just came home. Damn, RoboCop, where you been? Man, it's been crazy out here. I'm like, you remember I was telling you about Bill Snowden, you know, him driving down the street and people screaming his name from the rooftop. The same thing happens to me. People don't understand why I'm so passionate. You can call me crazy. You can call me whatever you want. I touch these things. And until you touch it, you will never, ever understand why I'm so passionate about bringing in a sense of order to Skid Row. Yes, law enforcement is such an important component. Anything you want to do, whether it's a noble cause such as get people safe and clean or have a concert, if it's not safe, no one's going to go. If you want to run a school, if it's not safe, kids aren't going to learn. And I believe public safety is the cornerstone of all of that. I believe in crime control. And when you say that, people start shaking. And you know, but the truth is, I also believe in due process. And we need to stop vilifying the concept of law enforcement, because places like Skid Row needs order. If we're going to save lives down there, if we're going to get people into these programs, we need the justice system to work again in the manner where it did before, where if I brought a drug addict to you, you put them in a mandatory drug program. that doesn't exist anymore. So all I can do right now is just be visible and try to deter people from getting hurt. But that's the system. I'm not saying this because I hate the homeless. I'm saying this because I care about them. This is not a police perspective. It's coming from the perspective of a human being who cares, who just happens to be a cop. And that's me in a nutshell.
3: And a terrific job on the production, editing, and story gathering by our own Greg Hengler. And a special thanks to Dion Joseph for sharing his story. And it's a heck of a story one all of us can learn from. That moment he was on Main Street watching drug dealers, as he said, everywhere around him. And he offered up that prayer to God, Lord, how can I help this? He heard two words from God, stay here. And it's what he did. And he did what he called the sit-down technique, and that is just sit down. And what do you know, just by his presence, well, the drug dealers slowly started to fade away. In fact, one of them even walked up to him and sort of said, hey, when are you going home? Ain't it time for you to go home? His rebuttal was, I am home. And then that knock on the window, I don't know who you are, but don't leave the block. Don't leave the block. By the way, this is a call to arms for so many men and women who can, well, sit and be present on a block that might have problems. Just your presence can make the difference. You don't have to be a law enforcement officer to make a difference by doing the sit. This story was about so many things, public safety being a cornerstone, but due process too, and compassion and mercy and love for the least of these. The story of RoboCop Dion Joseph. No robot at all. Here on Our American Stories.

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9: I'm meteorologist Hunter McCullough with Northern News Now. We'll be seeing partly cloudy to mostly clear skies here today. Temperatures in the low to mid 50s near the lake, some upper 50s to lower 60s as you head away from Lake Superior. We'll be seeing increasing clouds toward the later parts of the afternoon, and then some scattered rain showers with rumbles of thunder as we go into the overnight tonight and into our day on Tuesday. Gusty winds developing. With Northern News Now, I'm Hunter McCullough for 610 and FM 103.9 KDAL.
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11: I'm Christopher Cruz in Washington. President Trump will meet with Chinese President Xi Jinping in Beijing later this week, but he won't be alone, says CBS's Ed O'Keefe.
12: It is common for a world leader to travel with the executives of companies based in his or her country to another key trading partner. We've seen already in the last year the Germans, the Brits, the French do this when they visited China. Now the United States doing it as well with the invited leadership of companies like Apple, Cargill, Goldman Sachs, MasterCard, Visa, Tesla. We'll see ultimately if all of those CEOs show up.
11: The president told CBS News he wants the federal gas tax to be suspended to temporarily bring down gas prices that have soared since the war with Iran began. Here's CBS's Nancy Cordes.
13: I think it's a great idea, Trump told me in a phone interview. We're going to take off the gas tax for a period of time, and when gas goes down, we'll let it phase back in. Within minutes, Republicans in the House and Senate announced plans to introduce legislation to suspend the gas tax. Democrats noted they did that months ago.
11: Congress has to approve a suspension of the 18-cent a gallon tax, something it's never done. 18 Americans evacuated from a cruise ship hit with an outbreak of hantavirus. are being watched for signs of infection, most of them at a medical center in Nebraska. CBS's Ian Lee is in Omaha.
1: What we heard from officials today is that this virus is something that they know, but they don't really have many treatments for it. So it is important for these people, even if they don't have any symptoms or they don't show any signs of the virus right now, that they are here so that they can be monitored closely.
11: Three people on the ship died. A deadly accident on a runway at Denver International Airport is raising concerns about security procedures there. A Frontier Airlines plane struck a trespasser who scaled an airport fence. More from CBS's Chris Van Cleve.
14: This breach highlights the challenge of fully securing the vast airport. With 36 miles of fencing, it's a landmass bigger than San Francisco. The airport says it uses continuous patrols, fencing, and cameras, among other security tools.
11: Criminals are pulling photos of missing pets from social media, then using AI to manipulate the images and send them to their owners as proof of life. The swindlers use fake scenarios like claiming the animal needs emergency surgery to request money. Pennsylvania State Police Trooper Megan Frazier says, question everything.
15: Assume everyone's lying and try to verify if you can. A lot of scammers use fear and sympathy to make people give them money or give information.
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11: Amazon says it's stopping the sale of some e-bikes in California. From San Francisco, KCBS radio reporter Mike DeWald reports, the decision follows a rise in injuries and deaths tied to e-bikes and e-motorcycles.
25: At least in California, Amazon says it will stop selling e-bikes and e-motorcycles that reach 30, 40, even 60 miles per hour. San Mateo County District Attorney Stephen Wagstaff welcomes the move by Amazon as DAs across the state push to crack down on manufacturers that make going too fast too easy.
26: Here, with just a little turn of a wrench, you can turn this e-bike into a motorcycle very easy.
25: The catch is products by third-party sellers are still showing up. Amazon says it's investigating and removing non-compliant products. Mike DeWald for CBS News, San Francisco.
11: Federal agents say they are investigating the deaths of six people. They were thought to be immigrants, found inside a shipping container at a Union Pacific rail yard near the Mexico border in Laredo, Texas, Sunday. It's being investigated as a human smuggling event. Christopher Cruz, CBS News.
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31: 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Up next, the story of an ordinary man who did something extraordinary when he found out about an issue not very many people think about, child bedlessness. Here's Luke Michelson of Sleep in Heavenly Peace to tell his story of selflessness. Our words, by the way, not his. Take it away, Luke.
0: You know, I'm from a small town, Kimberly, Idaho. 3,700 people. I went to school there, graduated there, and built my family up. And I had my whole career lined out. I worked for a local water treatment company and was going to be buying it and had my retirement set. I mean, I was all planned out. And in 2012, personally, I was kind of going through this life crisis, this both faith and personal crisis, you know, where you just don't know what your mark is on this world. You don't know if this is the job you need to be in, if this is the faith you should believe in. Am I being a good dad? Am I providing everything for my family? And at the time, in my church service, I was what was called the young men's president, like a youth pastor. And a young men's president is responsible for the spiritual growth and the activity of the young men's program, which was boys ages 12 to, 16, 17. At that time, the church's activity program we followed was the Boy Scouts. So I was kind of the leader over the Boy Scout leaders. And one day we were sitting with the other church auxiliary leaders and talking about the needs of not just the congregation, but other people within the community. And there was one family in particular that was talked about. They were the local school bus driver. She drove bus. The father suffered a little bit from some mental health, so had a hard time holding down a job, and they were just trying to make it. And what was unique about them too, they were just right downtown Kimberly. They were in some apartment complexes I didn't even know existed. But what shocked me the most was they had kids and they were all sleeping on the floor. Now, I'd never heard of that before. I always thought certainly kids have beds and places to sleep. But when I heard about this, it just something struck me wrong. I just said, this is wrong, and I wanted to do something about it. I wanted to get my scouts involved. I wanted them to get an Xbox controller out of their hands and get a drill and a sander in it and teach them skills, but also the value of giving back and giving back to maybe even one of their peers in school. And so I went home after that meeting and measured this. We had this bunk bed my daughter was sleeping on at the time, and I measured it and looked at it and said, you know, I think I can do this. I didn't have any tools. I had to borrow my wife's tools. But it was fun. You know, we took these boys and put them to work in my garage. And, you know, after 3 or 4 days, lo and behold, we had a finished bunk bed. And it was so much fun. I never saw, in all the time I was serving as a young men's president, I never saw the boys so engaged in an activity. I mean, it was hard. It's hard enough to get teenage boys off their screens, and they really took after it. And so did I. We just had a great time. But then it came to the night that we were going to deliver this bed to this family, this bunk bed. And I couldn't go. I had to stay back and clean my garage. And but all the kids and their parents went, and the other church leaders went to this family. And the next day I just heard how amazing it was. The family was so appreciative. The kids loved it. And what was shocking to me and great was how my Boy Scouts loved it. It was just such a great moment. I felt a little cheated because I didn't get to go, but I got to see the results from the happy Scouts. Well, that night, sitting on the couch, you know, you have one of these moments. And it was first week of December, planning for Christmas, figuring out how we're going to pay for things. And I don't know, I had this moment of just despair and, you know, what is this all about? My kids are here complaining about the presents they're not going to get because I told them not. And, you know, as a father, I should be providing for them, but I want to teach them something. I don't know, you know, where's my mark in life? And this all just seemed to be stirring around in my brain. And then I thought, I felt so much joy and happiness when I was building that bunk bed with my scouts, that I want that with my family. I want these kids of mine to appreciate what they have, but also learn the joy of giving back. And so I remember I just got up off the couch, walked out to the garage. Everybody's going, where's Dad going? And I said, you know what? I've got some leftover wood. We're going to build another bed, and you're going to come help me. I had no clue who to give it to. I remember thinking, okay, does anybody know anybody that has a child sleeping on the floor? Because I sure didn't. And it was suggested to me to put it on Facebook in one of these little buy-sell trade groups. And so that's what I did. I was a little hesitant at first because I'm pretty sure, you know, you put something on one of those sites as free, it doesn't matter what it is, you're going to get all sorts of people that want it. But what happened was quite different than what I expected. Although we did get some people's requests, I got more people that wanted to help out. And I labeled it as, you know, hey, this is a family Christmas project. We just wanted to help a family out with a bed. So if you know of any kids that are sleeping on the floor, let us know. But I got more people saying, oh my gosh, that's great. How can I help? Can I bring some quilts and some pillows? It was just really neat to see the community come alive. That was shocking to me. But what hit me the most is I did end up talking to a good friend of mine, Tennille Claridge, who's was working with a homeless transition type agency, and she had this family.
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1: I'm meteorologist Hutch McCullough with Northern News Now. We'll be seeing partly cloudy to mostly clear skies here today. Temperatures in the low to mid 50s near the lake, some upper 50s to lower 60s as you head away from Lake Superior. We'll be seeing increasing clouds toward the later parts of the afternoon, and then some scattered rain showers with rumbles of thunder as we go into the overnight tonight and into our day on Tuesday, gusty winds developing. With Northern News Now, I'm Hutch McCullough for 610 and FM 103.9 KDAL.
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31: And we continue with Our American Stories and with Luke Michelson, the founder of Sleep in Heavenly Peace. Let's pick up where we last left off. Here's Luke.
0: I call it my Haley story. So Haley and her mom had been living in a car. Haley was 6 years old, never had a bed, been sleeping in the backseat of her mom's car. And they just got a home. And I thought, oh my gosh, this is perfect. This is exactly what I wanted for this Christmas gift. And so me and a buddy went out to this house to deliver this first bed. And as we walked in the door, you know, I'd seen poverty before, but I hadn't seen it through the eyes of a child. And this child, you wouldn't have been able to tell that she's destitute. She was so happy she had a house. But the only thing in the house was a can of soup sitting on a hot plate that was resting on a milk carton, one of those crates. And that was it. That was the only thing in the house. But she was so excited. I met the mom and met her. And I said, show me where your bedroom is. And she pulled me back into her bedroom, never had one before. And when I walked into this room, boy, it was a room that I'm sure you could probably see in your mind, holes in the carpet and wallpaper ripped. But what was the most shocking thing to me, and to this day, it'll stick with me forever, is this pile of clothes that were sitting in the corner. And that's where little Haley slept. She'd come home from school and put her PJs on and sleep on her clothes and then put her school clothes on in the morning and go to school. And it just, to look at this happy child, and then to see the conditions she was sleeping in, I was overcome with joy that we were bringing her a bed. And so we brought this bed in and, of course, in pieces. And as we started assembling it, you could see her trying to figure it out what we were doing. And then once she realized it was a bed, she just erupted, hugging the bed, kissing the bed. I'd never seen that before. It was just a overwhelming feeling of bringing a child something that they love so dear. It's kind of like, Christmas morning when you bring your child their favorite present. That's close to how it felt, but far more emotional for me. And then to look over and see this mom of 6 years trying to provide for her daughter, tears running down her face. And I was raised by a single mom too, so it really touched me knowing that she struggled mentally and probably physically to try to get this child the best care that she deserves. And, the car was the best she could do at the time. And now her daughter has a bed, a mattress, a comfortable place to sleep. It was just overwhelming. I remember driving home. It was about a half hour from where I lived. And me and my friend Jordan really didn't say much to each other. I mean, it was kind of, did that just happen? It was amazing. And I remember about the time we got home, I thought, you know what, for the few hours and a few days that took me and my family to do and solve a problem like that, that was well worth my time. No kid was going to sleep on the floor in my town if I had anything to do with it. And that was kind of the motto I lived by. The Saturday afternoon football games or the fishing that I did quite often just didn't seem near as important, near as fun, near as fulfilling as it used to be. I wanted to build beds. And so we decided we were going to build as many beds as we could that Christmas holiday. And I remember my wife said, you know, well, you got to call it something. And I said, well, how about Beds for Babes? First of all, she said, no. That's not a very good Google search, by the way. So I said, well, what do we call it then? And she said, well, how about Sleep in Heavenly Peace? And, you know, Christmas time and Silent Night. It was just perfect. It was exactly what we wanted to leave the child in, was something that they could sleep in peace with. And so we called it Sleep in Heavenly Peace, a.k.a. SHP. That year, we took our whole Christmas fund, and that's what we did. And I landed at Lowe's. Store manager says, you know what? I love this project, what you're doing. You can have 50% off anything you buy. And so, of course, we bought some drills and some hardware and of course, wood. And we ended up able to build a total of 22 beds that Christmas and delivered them all before Christmas came. And many, many times have I heard that a bed for a child at that time of year was the only Christmas present that they were going to get. We built 25 beds the next year, and then 50 the year after that, and it just doubled every year. But 2015, we became a nonprofit, and it was crazy. We built 160 beds, something like that. And it just, the more we built, the more people found out, and the more people found out, the more they wanted to do it. Then all of a sudden, we had friends in other states and people that didn't know us in other states that wanted to do the same thing. So we started putting them on as chapters and teaching them how we're doing it. And then I got a call, actually it was an email about this agency in New York that wanted to do an article on us and wanted to fly all the way from New York to Twin Falls, Idaho and do this magazine article on us. And I thought that was kind of weird. Okay, great. Well, lo and behold, I didn't know, everybody else knew, but I didn't know that it was this little Facebook watch series called Returning the Favor, which isn't so little, and the main host was Mike Rowe, Dirty Jobs Guy. And so he came out and surprised us with a space that we desperately needed as we were building beds in garages. We needed this space, and they provided a space for us for 3 years. But more importantly, that episode was viewed by 10 million plus people. And when this hit me, even work, even that life plan didn't seem as important to me. And so I quit. I didn't have a job at the time. I didn't know what I was going to do. I took a huge pay cut, but really it was walking into the unknown. But it didn't matter. Like I didn't care whether I was going to live in a shed or or really have to go without, because my joy did not come from the number of zeros behind my paycheck, but it came from the number of kids that I could help. Looking back at it right now, I just cringe at the thought that I would have ever considered anything else. I think year to date, we're probably over 6,000 people that have requested to become a chapter for their own area. And now we're in four different countries and we build over 50,000 beds a year, built and delivered to kids all across the country. 12 years ago, if you told me I was gonna build beds for kids as my goal in life and purpose in life, I probably would have laughed. It wasn't anything on my radar. But it just took one child and one situation and one family to see just how much I could make a difference in their life by just putting something together as simple as a bed. And now it's my whole life.
31: And a terrific job on the editing, production, and storytelling by our own Monty Montgomery, and a special thanks to Luke Michelson for sharing his story of how sleep in heavenly peace was born. And it all started with that little girl who was sleeping in the back seat of her mother's car, and the joy he felt delivering that bed in that house she'd finally had. An overwhelming feeling, he described the joy he felt. And soon those Saturday football games and fishing weren't as important to him as making more beds and feeling that feeling again. And pretty soon he turned over his entire Christmas fund. Built 22 beds, then 25, then the nonprofit forms, then Mike Rowe comes in, and then, of course, he gives it all up. And now there are 6,000 chapters, and he's making 50,000 beds a year. A pure and beautiful American dream story. The story of sleep in heavenly peace. Luke Michelson's story. Here on Our American Story.
7: 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And that's why I have life insurance for my family. 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
18: CBS News Brief. 18 Americans evacuated from a cruise ship hit with an outbreak of hantavirus are being monitored, most of them at a medical center in Nebraska. CBS's Ian Lee is there.
19: The Hondius was carrying roughly 150 people from 23 countries with at least 11 possible cases. Seven Americans flew home earlier and are being monitored locally.
18: A man opened fire on passing cars in Cambridge, Massachusetts before being shot and wounded by a state trooper and a civilian. This man was in his car at a red light.
20: I just got out of the vehicle, turned the vehicle off, and just started running, and shots are ringing out. And as I'm running, I called 911.
18: President Trump says he wants Congress to suspend the federal gas tax. Gas Buddy analyst Patrick DeHaan.
21: If Congress approves a federal gas tax holiday of 18.4 cents, motorists would likely be feeling the impact rather quickly, but they may not visibly see a reduction if the price of oil is going up in the backdrop.
18: CBS News Brief. I'm Christopher Cruz.
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31: And we continue with Our American Stories. Up next, one of our favorite types of stories about artistic imagination, about creating something from nothing. This is the story of a song you all know, but don't know how it came to be. Some believe it's a song about a girl. Others believe it's a song about a place, a state, the Peachtree State. The two men who wrote the music and lyrics, Hoagy Carmichael and Stuart Gorel, can't answer that question. They died a long time ago. But the story of how the song Georgia on My Mind came to be, and a song that the world would come to know, is a quintessentially American story. Hoagy Carmichael was born in Bloomington, Indiana, in 1899. His father, he took on whatever jobs he could to help pay the bills, first as a horse-drawn taxi driver, and later as an electrician. His mom played piano for a living. Throughout his youth, his family struggled to make ends meet. The defining event in his early life sprang from tragedy. In 1918, the Spanish flu ravaged the country, and his baby sister Joanna was not spared. Her death was something Carmichael would never forget, and it would fuel his ambition. Here's a quote from Carmichael. "We couldn't afford a good doctor or good attention, and that's when I vowed I would never again be broke in my life." He graduated from Indiana University and its law school and soon began to practice law in Indianapolis. But his real interest, his real talent, and where he'd end up making his living was in the world of entertainment. Music, specifically coming up with the melodies to some of Tin Pan Alley's greatest hits, was his particular and peculiar genius. Carmichael attributed his melodic gift to his roots in jazz and his love of jazz pianists, which he got from his mother, who loved to play ragtime. "I listened to them constantly," he told anyone who would listen. As a teenager, he spent long hours in a black neighborhood called Bucktown, where outstanding jazz players often convened. American composer and author Alec Wilder described Carmichael as the most talented, inventive, sophisticated, and jazz-oriented of all the great craftsmen of pop songs in the first half of the 20th century. Few people ever write one standard, but Carmichael wrote a bunch. Stardust, The Nearness of You, Skylark, In the Cool, Cool, Cool of the Evening, and of course, his most well-known composition, Georgia on My Mind. Gorel, the song's lyricist, was born in Knox, Indiana, and went to college with Carmichael. The two became friends. And after hearing his pal play a new melody at a party, Gorel pulled an all-nighter and ended up with the lyrics for the song. Gorel would go on to become a banker. He never wrote another lyric in his life. Completed in 1930, the song was initially covered by a number of artists, including Louis Armstrong and Hoagie Carmichael himself. Here's Carmichael singing his version of his song.
2: George.

The song failed to find an audience when it was released, Carmichael's version or anyone else's, and it lingered for decades in his back catalog. By the 1950s, Carmichael's career began to fade with the ascent of rock and roll and rhythm and blues. It would take Ray Charles to bring the song back to life. The rising 30-year-old star had just left Atlantic Records. He wanted more independence, more artistic control of his music, and higher royalties. Most of all, he wanted his music to reach more people. He wanted mainstream audiences and mainstream acceptance of his music at a time when albums were starting to outsell singles. The Genius Hits the Road was his first record for his new label, ABC Paramount. It was a 12-track themed album released in 1960 based on places in the United States. Georgia on My Mind was tucked between Basin Street Blues, the main street of Storyville in New Orleans' Red Light District, and Alabama Bound. The song's lush orchestration, he had 55 string players in on the session, was unlike anything Charles had recorded before. Some critics thought it was a mistake. Others thought he was selling out. The public disagreed. The song reached number one on Billboard's pop album chart in November of 1960, and he won his first of four Grammys that year, two for Georgia on My Mind. Charles would go on to win 15 more Grammys in his life. He would also go on to break more musical barriers, including modern sounds in country and Western music, his 1962 masterpiece. Other hits by Charles include I Can't Stop Loving You, Hit the Road Jack, and Seven Spanish Angels, his duet with Willie Nelson, which would rise to number one on the country charts. But it's Georgia on My Mind that is his most memorable recording. In 2003, Rolling Stone named the song the 44th greatest of all time. Was the song about an old love or a man longing for home? We'll never know. But Charles had his own opinion. In his 1978 autobiography, Brother Ray, he told the world that neither a woman nor a state was on his mind when he recorded the song. I never known a lady named Georgia, and I wasn't dreaming of no state, even though I was born there. It was just a beautiful, romantic melody. That wouldn't stop Georgia on My Mind from becoming the official state song in 1979 when Georgia Governor George Busby signed it into law. It's a quintessentially American story, the story of Georgia on My Mind. Two white men from the Midwest wrote a song that a brilliant blind black man they never knew or met would bring to life so many years later. There was no talk of cultural appropriation either by Charles

0: the world a better and more beautiful place. There were many other covers of the song, and by some great artists from every musical genre. Eddie Arnold, Billie Holiday, Bing Crosby, Michael Bolton, Michael Bublé, Ella Fitzgerald, Leon Russell, Jackie Wilson, Jerry Garcia, Coldplay, and the Righteous Brothers, Tom Jones, James Brown, and the Zac Brown Band. But one version stands out from all the rest. At the time of his death at 73, on June 10th, 2004, Ray Charles averaged 200 concerts a year. Georgia On My Mind was always the crowd favorite. The story of Georgia On My Mind, how it came to be, here on Our American Stories.
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3: And we continue with our American stories, and we love telling stories about history. Our next story comes to us from a man who's simply known as the History Guy. His videos are watched by hundreds of thousands of people of all ages over on YouTube. The History Guy is also heard here at Our American Stories. Here's the History Guy with a real beauty, the story of Stalin's daughter.
4: On November 22, 2011, an 85-year-old woman named Lana Peters passed away in Wisconsin from complications due to colon cancer. Eventually, her death made it into some newspapers, but it seemed to go largely unnoticed by an American public that seemed to have largely forgotten who she was and all the attention that she had gained during one of the seminal events of the Cold War that happened on March 9, 1967. Lana Peters, otherwise known as Svetlana Alyeva, represented the contradictions of the era of the Cold War and was witness to some of the greatest crimes of that era. She's most known because of her famous father, but is perhaps most notable because of how very different she was from him. The defection of the woman whose birth name was Svetlana Stalina, the youngest child and only daughter of Soviet dictator Joseph Stalin, deserves to be remembered. Born Yosef Yukashvili in the imperial state of Georgia, then part of the Russian Empire, in 1878, Joseph Stalin already had a reputation for brutality when he was arrested and exiled by the Tsarist government in 1908. He had purportedly been responsible for a bank robbery in 1907 that had killed some 40 people, and had, as one historian put it, established himself as Georgia's leading Bolshevik. It was sometime during this period that he started using the name Stalin, meaning roughly, man of steel. After the October Revolution, Stalin became a trusted supporter of Vladimir Lenin and a vocal supporter of the brutal period of political repression and mass execution called the Red Terror. Appointed People's Commissar for Nationalities in 1919, he took Sergei and Olga's daughter, Nadezhda, who had worked as a clerk in Lenin's office, as his secretary. The two married later the same year. At the time, Nadezhda was 18, and Stalin was a 40-year-old widower, his first wife having died of typhus in 1907. Stalin and Alyeva had two children, Vasily, born in 1921, and Svetlana, born in 1926. At the time of her birth, Stalin was General Secretary of the Soviet Union and had largely gained the upper hand in the struggle to replace Lenin following his death in 1924. As intrigues continued in the Soviet Union, Stalin's daughter was feted by both the Soviet people and her father, who showered her with gifts and called her Little Sparrow. She became a celebrity in her country, compared to Shirley Temple in the United States. Thousands of babies were named Svetlana, so was a perfume. But being the daughter of the Man of Steel did not lead to an easy destiny. While she was being treated like Shirley Temple, Soviet collectivization of the agricultural sector, essentially forcing peasants onto collective farms, was resulting in various periods of famine. Over the period of collectivization, an estimated 14 million people died due to starvation. On November 9, 1932, Yosef and Nadezhda had a public argument about collectivization policy at a dinner party. When they got home that evening, she went into a separate room and shot herself. To prevent scandal, her death was reported as because of an appendicitis. Her children, Vasily was 11 and Svetlana just 6, were told the same lie for fear if they knew the truth that they might accidentally reveal it. Svetlana did not know the truth of how her mother died until she read it in an American newspaper in 1942. Nearly six decades later, she was quoted saying, "I do regret that my mother didn't marry a carpenter." While she still enjoyed her father's favor, with a notoriously unsentimental Stalin even playing little games with her, she and her siblings were also under great pressure to be examples to the Soviet people. And even Svetlana was not free from the brutality of her father's regime. In December 1934, when Sergei Kirov, a fellow revolutionary and close friend of Stalin's, was assassinated, Stalin used the event as a provocation for the Great Purge. In fact, some historians argue that it was Stalin who was behind Kirov's murder as a pretext for the repressive effort to purge what Stalin called enemies of the people, including counter-revolutionaries and, essentially, anyone who was a threat to Stalin's power. Among the as many as 1.25 million victims of the purge was Alexander Zvanich, the brother of Stalin's first wife, whom Svetlana knew as a favorite uncle. More relatives were removed, as well as some of Svetlana's school friends, whose once-privileged lives were shattered when their parents were deemed untrustworthy. When she protested to her father on behalf of one of her friends, her father replied to his 14-year-old daughter, "Sometimes you are forced to go against even those you love." She later said that it took her years to grasp the extent of her father's crimes. In 1943, Svetlana met and fell in love with filmmaker Alexei Kapler, who was married and 23 years her senior. Kapler later said that he was drawn to Svetlana by the freedom within her. Stalin disapproved for numerous reasons, but Svetlana suspected he was most insulted by the fact that Kapler was Jewish. Kapler was arrested and charged with being a British spy, although it was assumed the actual crime was the indiscreet affair with Stalin's daughter. Stalin destroyed the letters the two had written each other. He banished Svetlana from his house because of moral depravity, and even punished her brother, at whose home she had met Kapler, and her grandparents for failing to intervene. Kapler was eventually imprisoned for 10 years. When Stalin's purges continued after the war, they ensnared more of Svetlana's family, including her mother's sister. When she tried to intervene with her father on her aunt's behalf, Stalin made it clear to her that she also could be accused. On March 2, 1953, she was called from class. Her father had suffered a cerebral hemorrhage and was dying. Stalin lingered for 4 days as she believed, "God grants an easy death only to the just." The family had difficulty blaming the man who had been both patriarch and villain. Even as family members returned from the gulag, they became convinced that it wasn't Stalin's fault, that someone else was responsible for making them a political target, that Stalin had been poisoned against them. But the prisoners returning from the gulags were compelling evidence of the crimes of Stalin. The new leader who was consolidating power, Nikita Khrushchev, saw bringing down the cult of Stalin as critical to retaining the support of the people. By then, Svetlana had had 2 failed marriages and had 2 children. In 1957, to escape the stigma of her father's name, she went to her mother's maiden name and became Svetlana Alueva. She wandered through love affairs, flirted with different religions, spent another year on another failed marriage. A friend later said of her, she was a very kind and warm-hearted person, but it was impossible to escape her terrible heritage. She couldn't trust anyone. How could you, if you were Stalin's daughter? She alternatively had to deal with people who sought to associate with her in hope of getting some favor, and others who loathed her for her father's crimes. In 1963, while in the hospital for a tonsillectomy, Svetlana met an Indian national named Brajesh Singh. She sought to marry him, but that required state permission. And once again, she suffered from the curse of being Stalin's daughter. Singh died from emphysema in October 1966. Svetlana was allowed to travel to give Singh his traditional funeral, as long as she did not talk to any foreign reporters. She was staying at the guest house of the Soviet embassy in Delhi, and on March 9, 1967, no one apparently suspected her motives when she went outside, hailed a cab, entered the U.S. embassy in India, presented her Soviet passport, and asked for asylum. The request took the Americans completely off guard. Chester Bowles, the U.S. ambassador to India, didn't even know Stalin had a daughter, more or less, that she was visiting India. Bowles put Svetlana on the next plane to anywhere but Moscow and sent her with a diplomat, actually a CIA agent, as escort to Rome. The assessment by the CIA at the time was, our own preconceived notions of what Stalin's daughter must be like just didn't let us believe that this nice, pleasant, attractive, middle-aged Hofstrau could possibly be who she claimed to be. Svetlana Alueva's defection required a lot of political maneuvering. She had to spend time both in Italy and then in Switzerland before she could finally go to the United States. The Soviets tried to portray her as crazy, calling her Kukshuka or cuckoo bird. Later it was revealed that the KGB had made plans to either kidnap her or assassinate her, but they decided not to because it would be too easy to trace back to them. In the United States, she married one last time between 1970 and 1973 to an architect named William Peters. They had a daughter named Olga. She went by the name Lana Peters for the rest of her life. In 1978, she became a U.S. citizen, but in 1984, she and her daughter Olga returned to the Soviet Union. But she found she was shunned there, and she and Olga returned to the United States in 1986. When author Nicholas Thompson decided he wanted to interview her for a book he was doing on U.S.-Soviet relations during the Cold War in 2006, he had to do a public record search to find her. She was living in Wisconsin. When she passed away in November 2011, the New York Times found it difficult to even confirm her death, which wasn't even reported in the local newspaper. But it does seem that the woman who was so unlike her father had finally escaped her father's shadow.
3: And a special thanks, as always, to Greg Hengler for the production, and a special thanks, as always, to The History Guy. Please subscribe to his YouTube channel, The History Guy. History deserves to be remembered. The story of Lana Peters. She becomes an American citizen in 1978. But never, ever, I would guess, is ever truly home anywhere. Her story here on Our American Stories.
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13: I'm meteorologist Hunter McCullough with Northern News Now. We'll be seeing partly cloudy to mostly clear skies here today. Temperatures in the low to mid 50s near the lake, some upper 50s to lower 60s as you head away from Lake Superior. We'll be seeing increasing clouds toward the later parts of the afternoon, and then some scattered rain showers with rumbles of thunder as we go into the overnight tonight and into our day on Tuesday. Gusty winds developing. With Northern News Now, I'm Hunter McCullough for 610 and FM 103.9 KDAL.
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14: This is CBS News on the Hour, your home for original reporting. I'm Christopher Cruz in Washington. President Trump leaves for Asia Tuesday for a two-day summit in Beijing.
15: Big talks are on the agenda for the summit with Chinese leader Xi, who President Trump calls a great gentleman.
16: He loves his country, I can tell you that, President Xi. I look forward to being there.
15: Among the topics the two leaders will discuss are trade, energy, and Iran.
16: A lot of good things can happen.
15: Plus, U.S. arms sales to Taiwan.
16: He'll bring up Taiwan. I think more than I will.
15: Stacey Lynn, CBS News, the White House.
14: Some officials in Taiwan are concerned that President Trump won't push back strongly enough on China about Taiwan, which considers the democratically governed island its territory. The president says the U.S.-Iran ceasefire is on life support, so what's next? CBS's Ed O'Keefe has that.
17: Military options remain. President and other top officials have alluded to that. The Pentagon made clear that a key submarine has surfaced and is, let's just say, available for usage. And now in the Mediterranean Sea, a signal to Iran that as a ballistic submarine surfaces, that the military options remain.
14: A Supreme Court order gives Republicans a chance to win an additional House seat in Alabama. The court overturned a lower court which had ordered the state to create two majority black congressional districts. Here's Loyola Law Professor Lori Levinson.
18: Alabama drew maps that got rid of at least one of the two largely black congressional districts before this term's midterm elections. The Supreme Court has fast-tracked its decision to send this back to Alabama. And in essence, it means that Alabama will only have, at most, one black majority district going into the midterm elections.
14: The 18 Americans evacuated from a cruise ship where three people died of the hantavirus are being watched at medical facilities in the U.S., and experts are downplaying the risk of widespread transmission. Here's CBS News chief medical correspondent Dr. John Lapook.
19: What is reassuring to me is not, I like that the WHO is saying it's not going to be the next pandemic. I like the CDC is saying it. But what I'm reassured by is the whole public health effort and the science. We understand the underlying science here. This is a virus that we know about.
14: A terrifying incident in Cambridge, Massachusetts. Police say a man armed with a rifle fired randomly at several vehicles before a state trooper wounded him. More from CBS's Lilia Luciano.
20: At one point, his weapon appears to jam.
21: Emergency, he had a large rifle, an automatic weapon. He's shooting all over the place, and people started to get out of their vehicles and run, including...
14: The man's been identified as Tyler Brown. This is CBS News.
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14: Two of Hollywood's biggest stars are being sued over an old Hollywood custom, changing a real-life story. Two police officers involved in a raid that loosely inspired Matt Damon and Ben Affleck's new movie say the film unfairly damages their reputations. CBS's Carter Evans has more on the allegations in the lawsuit.
23: Inspired by a true story, Netflix's The Rip, starring Ben Affleck and Matt Damon, follows two Miami-Dade police officers as they discover more than $20 million of cartel cash during a drug raid and reveals corruption within the department.
24: That's a $20 million rip.
23: The real-life officer involved in that raid are now suing Damon and Affleck through their production company, alleging the film damaged their reputation through the movie's negative portrayal of law enforcement.
14: The Alabama Attorney General has announced a civil investigation into the Southern Poverty Law Center's fundraising practices. Christopher Cruz, CBS News.
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8: CBS News Brief. President Trump has a summit scheduled this week in Beijing with Chinese President Xi Jinping. CBS's Stacey Lin.
9: The meeting comes amid strained relations following a trade war, tensions over Iran, and surging global energy prices. The two sides also remain divided over tariffs, sanctions, and China's role as a major buyer of Iranian oil.
8: The president leaves for Asia on Tuesday. He says he wants Congress to temporarily suspend the 18 cents a gallon federal gas tax.
10: Until it's appropriate, yeah. It's a small percentage, but it's still money.
8: Congress has never agreed to suspend the tax. Federal health officials say the government has the hantavirus outbreak linked to a cruise ship under control. Acting CDC Director Jay Bhattacharya.
11: We have managed to bring the patients back home from the Canary Islands. They're now safely in the facility in Nebraska and a couple in Atlanta. It's an absolute professional organization.
8: CBS News Brief. I'm Christopher Cruz.
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8: CBS News Brief. President Trump has a summit scheduled this week in Beijing with Chinese President Xi Jinping. CBS's Stacey Lin.
9: The meeting comes amid strained relations following a trade war, tensions over Iran, and surging global energy prices. The two sides also remain divided over tariffs, sanctions, and China's role as a major buyer of Iranian oil.
8: The president leaves for Asia on Tuesday. He says he wants Congress to temporarily suspend the 18 cents a gallon federal gas tax.
10: Until it's appropriate, yeah. It's a small percentage, but it's still money.
8: Congress has never agreed to suspend the tax. Federal health officials say the government has the hantavirus outbreak linked to a cruise ship under control. Acting CDC Director Jay Bhattacharya.
11: We have managed to bring the patients back home from the Canary Islands. They're now safely in the facility in Nebraska and a couple in Atlanta. It's an absolute professional organization.
8: CBS News Brief. I'm Christopher Cruz.
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8: CBS News Brief. President Trump is scheduled to meet with Chinese President Xi Jinping in Beirut this week. Here's CBS's Stacey Lin.
9: The leaders are expected to discuss trade.
10: We're doing a lot of business, but it's smart business.
9: Artificial intelligence, export controls, the war with Iran, and U.S. arms sales to Taiwan.
8: The president says he wants Congress to suspend the 18 cents a gallon federal gas tax.
10: Until it's appropriate, yeah. It's a small percentage, but it's still money.
8: 18 Americans evacuated from a cruise ship hit with an outbreak of hantavirus are being monitored, most of them at a medical center in Nebraska. CBS's Ian Lee is in Omaha.
11: The Hondius was carrying roughly 150 people from 23 countries with at least 11 possible cases. Seven Americans flew home earlier and are being monitored locally.
8: Three people on the ship died. CBS News Brief. I'm Christopher Cruz.
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6: CBS News Brief. President Trump is scheduled to meet with Chinese President Xi Jinping in Beirut this week. Here's CBS's Stacey Lin.
7: The leaders are expected to discuss trade.
8: We're doing a lot of business, but it's smart business.
7: Artificial intelligence, export controls, the war with Iran, and U.S. arms sales to Taiwan.
6: The president says he wants Congress to suspend the 18 cents a gallon federal gas tax.
8: Until it's appropriate, yeah. It's a small percentage, but it's still money.
6: 18 Americans evacuated from a cruise ship hit with an outbreak of hantavirus are being monitored, most of them at a medical center in Nebraska. CBS's Ian Lee is in Omaha.
9: The Hondius was carrying roughly 150 people from 23 countries with at least 11 possible cases. Seven Americans flew home earlier and are being monitored locally.
6: Three people on the ship died. CBS News Brief. I'm Christopher Cruz.
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9: CBS News Brief. 16 Americans who were on that cruise ship hit with the hantavirus outbreak are waking up in quarantine at a medical facility in Omaha. Two others, including one who's tested positive, are at a hospital in Atlanta. The NIH acting director, Jay Bhattacharya.
10: Unlike COVID, the way that people get it from person to person is much, much more difficult for that to happen.
9: National average for gas at $4.50 today, and President Trump's forging ahead with a push to suspend a federal tax. Gas Buddies, Patrick DeHaan.
11: If Congress approves a federal gas tax holiday of 18.4 cents, motorists would likely be feeling the impact rather quickly, but they may not visibly see a reduction if the price of oil is going up in the backdrop.
9: Mayor of Arcadia, California, has agreed to plead guilty to acting as an agent for China, U.S. Attorney Amanda Elbogen.
12: The campaign that China is engaging in and enlisting agents here really undermines our national security.
9: CBS News Brief. I'm Deborah Rodriguez.
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14: Here's Ant right side of the floor, just rises up, 16-footer, he got it! Anthony Edwards hits again.
13: Game 5. 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Our next Wolves playoff game can be heard on AM 710.

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4: I'm Deborah Rodriguez. 18 Americans exposed to the hantavirus on a luxury cruise ship are all in the U.S. now. 16 are being monitored at the University of Nebraska Medical Center. Two others, including one who's tested positive, are quarantining at Emory University Hospital in Atlanta. The World Health Organization's Director General Tedros Ghebreyesus.
5: At the moment, there is no sign that we are seeing the start of a larger outbreak.
4: CBS News Chief Medical Correspondent Dr. John LaPook.
6: What is reassuring to me is not, I like that the WHO is saying it's not going to be the next pandemic. I like the CDC is saying it. But what I'm reassured by is the whole public health effort and the science. We understand the underlying science here. This is a virus that we know about.
4: Experts say this week would be a peak window of contagion to others. We're just in from overseas. A Spanish passenger on the MV Hondius has now tested positive. The national average for gas at $4.50 today, and President Trump is forging ahead with his push to suspend a federal tax. Gas Buddies' Patrick DeHaan.
7: If Congress approves a federal gas tax holiday of 18.4 cents, motorists would likely be feeling the impact rather quickly, but they may not visibly see a reduction if the price of oil is going up in the backdrop.
4: President Trump leaves for China this afternoon for a high-stakes visit with Xi Jinping. On the agenda, the Iran war, and U.S. weapon sales to Taiwan.
8: President Xi would like us not to, and I'll have that discussion. That's one of the many things I'll be talking about.
4: Analysts say China could play a role in helping to end the Iran war if it gets concessions from the U.S. The mayor of Arcadia, California, just outside L.A., has agreed to plead guilty to acting as an agent for China.
9: Mayor Eileen Wang admitted she worked with her former fiancé to push pro-Chinese propaganda on the website U.S. News Center. The fiancé was sentenced to 4 years in prison for a similar charge earlier this year. Assistant U.S. Attorney Amanda Elbogen.
10: Really undermines our national security, and it undermines the democratic fabric of our society.
9: Wang resigned as mayor. City Council member Sharon Kwan.
11: Al-Qaeda is resilient. We can move forward being honest, transparent, and committed to accountability.
9: Michael Wallace, CBS News.
4: Want to stay young? Head to a museum or the opera.
12: I'm Vicky Barker in London. Daisy Fancourt leads a University College London team studying patterns in our DNA that determine aging.
13: We can look at these patterns to see if someone is older or younger than the number of birthdays they've had. And we found that people who engage more in the arts have got this younger epigenetic age.
4: This is CBS News.
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4: A personalized vaccine shows promise against an aggressive and incurable brain cancer.
21: In an early clinical trial, participants with glioblastoma had increased immune response and slowed tumor progression after receiving a vaccine. Dr. Albert Kim at the Siteman Cancer Center in St. Louis says this is very exciting. One long-term survivor remains recurrence-free nearly 5 years later.
22: And in the next few iterations of this, I think we're going to see some big benefits for these cancer patients.
21: Dr. Kim says the vaccine is safe for these patients. Jennifer Kuiper, CBS News.
4: eBay's just said a big fat no thank you to a $56 billion takeover bid from the much smaller GameStop. The online marketplace calls the unsolicited proposal neither credible nor attractive. eBay is questioning the deal's financing and underscoring its own efforts to turn things around and boost growth. Deborah Rodriguez, CBS News.
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27: Minnesota News Network. Good morning, I'm Brent Palm. A bill approved in the Minnesota Senate would give Minnesotans certain protections against federal agents conducting immigration operations. It requires agents have a judicial warrant before entering schools, hospitals, and courthouses. Senate Majority Leader Aaron Murphy.
28: It's why this legislation carries the right of civil action, so the families of Ms. Good and Mr. Preddy have recourse and have a path to justice, because what happened in the streets of Minneapolis was wrong, and we will continue to fight to make that right.
27: Republican Senator Jim Abler of Anoka.
29: This bill is not going to become law. And in fact, I wish there was two-thirds of this bill that I would vote for in a minute than I think most of the body would vote for. The care for the injured, you know, making sure that people are treated with respect.
27: The bill passed the Senate along party lines and is not expected to get a vote in the House because Republicans claim it will create a safe haven for dangerous criminals to come to Minnesota. It appears unlikely that the Minnesota House will hold a floor vote on the gun violence package passed by the Senate. Anna Leamy of the Minnesota Gun Owners Caucus says Republican Speaker Lisa Damith.
30: I think she's made it clear that this bill and any bill that's this consequential should go through the normal House committee process. The bill that passed the Senate, its companion bill, is sitting in House Judiciary Committee, so it would have to go through the whole committee process.
27: And a bill passed unanimously in the Minnesota House would rename part of a highway in Ramsey County in honor of a fallen soldier. Master Sergeant Nicole Lamore of White Bear Lake died in a drone attack March 1st in Kuwait. Representative Brian Curran of White Bear Lake said, quote, Master Sergeant Nicole Lamore was a dedicated hero who served our country with bravery and honor for 20 years. The legislation would rename a stretch of Highway 95 as Master Sergeant Nicole Lamore Memorial Highway. 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
27: Minnesota Wild trailed the Colorado Avalanche 3-1 following a 5-2 loss in the second round playoff series last night in St. Paul. Coach John Hines says their effort wasn't good enough.
3: I think the style of game that we needed to play to win the game, we made the conscious choice not to play that way tonight. So we'll readdress that and then we'll get ready for game 5.
27: The Wild face elimination Wednesday night in Denver. Forward Nico Sturm tied the game 2-2 midway through the third period, but the Avs' Parker Kelly scored the go-ahead goal about 2 minutes later. And the Timberwolves are back on the court tonight for Game 5 of the Western Conference semifinals in San Antonio. The series is tied at 2 games apiece after Sunday's 114-109 win by the Timberwolves in Game 4 in Minneapolis. Anthony Edwards led Minnesota with 36 points. This is MNN.
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7: Good morning. We'll have 57 for the high today with a lingering chance of showers and breezy conditions. Tonight, some showers could remain and a low of 38. Sunny and 64 for Wednesday, sunny and breezy and 63 on Thursday. Friday, 72, sunny and breezy. And those showers we were thinking on Friday, they're mostly going to happen Thursday night, Dave.
8: Oh, well, that'd be
7: so
8: nice.
7: So we'll have a lovely Friday, sunny and breezy.
8: Looking forward to that.
7: Mm-hmm.
8: We had some rain showers and thunder boomers pass through early this morning.
7: Yeah,
8: but
7: we did.
8: Right now, just mostly cloudy. Airport temp is 39, 37 here in downtown Duluth, 37 in Superior, 39 up in Hibbing. At the airport, east wind about 13, but downtown, northeast winds at 23 to 30 miles an hour. So we get some surf up on Lake Superior.
7: Yes.
8: Elsewhere, let's see, fair skies in Cloquet, 37 there. Ashland, mostly cloudy and 48. 62 down in the Twin Cities and partly cloudy. 37 in Moose Lake, they're fair, mostly cloudy and 50 in Solon Springs. And Two Harbors with the thunderstorm still in the vicinity, 34 degrees.
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8: All right, let's get this party started here on a Tuesday, the 12th of May. It is the morning show here on KDAL.
7: Good morning, Dave.
8: Good morning, Jackie.
7: How are you doing?
8: I'm doing fine. How about you?
7: Good. No rain or anything over at Superior?
8: As I was coming to work about, 3 a.m. or so, I noticed a lot of lightning off on the horizon.
7: Yes.
8: But never did rain until just, a couple hours ago. We had a little sprinkle, but that was about it.
7: Okay.
8: Lots of lightning activity, but it kind of passed us by.
7: Yeah.
8: You got nailed up in two harbors.
7: We did. I mean, it's actually right when I got up around 3, I think the thunder kind of started right then. And then it started raining about 3:15. You could hear it, splashing on the windows. And we had some good lightning, good thunder. It was fun to drive in and watch.
8: Not a whole lot of rain, though. We did get is drying up already, I see.
7: Yeah.
8: So, we're still going to need some, and Bob Olin will join us later and tell us how needed that rain is to grow all the gardens and stuff.
7: So. Here we go. Yeah, that'll happen later today. Folks can text in their questions, too, at 218-722-0839. Gardening questions galore. We'll take them.
8: All right.
7: Yeah.
8: Memorial Day travel forecasted to set a new record this year despite the gas prices.
7: Oh.
8: According to AAA, officials project 45 million of us will travel at least 50 miles or more from home between May 21st to 25th for the Memorial Day holiday. Officials said out of that total, 39.1 million will drive, 3.66 million expected to fly to their destination.
7: Hmm.
8: And despite that forecast, fewer Wisconsin people will make long journeys. Oh. AAA projecting 834,000 Wisconsin residents will be going 50 miles or more. That is a dip from what it was last year.
7: How are they getting these numbers? This is what I want to know.
8: Do they do surveys or something?
7: Because I don't even know what I'm doing. You know, tomorrow, how do I know what I'm doing on Memorial Day?
8: I know I'm not going anywhere, so if they ask me, I'll tell them. But
7: Officials
8: say increasing gas prices having the biggest influence on travel plans. Most of the projected traveling numbers will go to their destination by car.
7: Mm-hmm.
8: The Memorial Day holiday period runs from Thursday the 21st to Monday the 25th.
7: Yeah.
8: So there you go.
7: A lot of folks just enjoy the long weekend and they do local stuff. I know it's a lot of stuff to do up on the North Shore. You don't have to drive very far.
8: Yeah.
7: You know.
8: There may be parades and stuff to go to on Memorial Day, you think?
7: I don't know.
8: They used to have one in West Duluth.
7: Really?
8: I don't know if they still do or not.
7: Oh.
8: I mean.
7: Yeah.
8: To celebrate Memorial Day.
7: Exactly. No, it's a good day, but I just don't know.
8: They stay for picnics and stuff, but you got to remember the people that gave their lives.
7: Indeed. Very much so.
8: What are you in? Oh, a different one.
7: Hi, Bruce. There we go.
9: Yeah, somebody mixed up the microphones over here.
7: Oh, they are weird, aren't they? I didn't
9: notice. Yeah, and I just noticed it now, and I figured
7: you'll just deal with it. Just ride it out.
9: I'll ride it out this time, and we'll fix it later.
7: Dave's
8: I'm just waiting around to see what's going on.
9: Why are these all getting messed around with?
7: I don't know. And that headphone is always plugged
9: in. I can't even blame Tracy Lundin.
7: No, because he wasn't here yesterday that we know of.
8: Well, you just have to go.
7: But how did it get wonky from yesterday morning until now?
9: It was not like this when I left the studio yesterday.
7: Right?
8: I don't know why.
7: I don't know. Someone's
8: but that
7: in
8: one
7: here.
8: Does sound better. So
9: this one sounds better?
8: Yeah.
9: Oh, then let's just.
7: Yeah. All right. So I was texting Bruce last night.
10: Yeah, I don't know why you did that.
8: Oh, much better.
7: Why? What do you mean you don't know why?
10: I'm kidding.
7: Oh. Because they always, and Tracy Lundin was barking about this on Saturday. You know, the game,
10: he barks about everything.
7: Well,
10: though.
7: This is true. I had to decipher
10: He's kind of the station gadfly, if you think about it.
7: The important stuff I filtered out. So this, to me, was an important topic, is that when the puck drops at 7 o'clock, I want to see the puck drop at 7 o'clock.
8: Oh.
7: And it didn't. Until
8: when did it actually drop?
7: 7:15
10: or
7: something.
10: Oh, nobody really does that.
7: And there's a clock counting down. I'm like, wait, they're all just skating around. They're telling me it's 20 minutes till the puck drops. Why don't we get everybody on the bench, stop skating, and drop the puck on time?
8: There you go.
7: Instead of dawdling for an extra 20 minutes. This is my question, Bruce, and I posed that to you last night.
10: It's TV. This is all. The NBA is the same way.
7: Well,
10: the NBA says the game.
7: Wait, I know.
10: The Wolves game tonight says 7 o'clock.
7: Yeah, not going to.
10: It'll be 7:10, 7:15, somewhere
8: more
10: in there.
8: More time for the pregame,
10: by the time they actually start. So it's another mechanism that these television networks are paying ungodly amounts of money to air these games.
7: Yeah.
10: So what happens between 7 o'clock and 7:15
7: is
10: they run a bunch of commercials.
8: Mm-hmm.
10: Yes, there's content. Yes, they show the warm-up. They have an interview or that whatever.
7: Right.
10: They show the countdown to puck drop,
7: yeah.
10: The countdown to tip-off. There's also commercials.
7: Yes.
10: Those commercials are a premium spot in a game broadcast.
7: I get it. It stinks.
10: Just like those first, like even the Super Bowl where every spot's a premium spot, the first couple spots in the first quarter, you'll want those.
8: Yeah. It's because people like Jackie tune in at 7 o'clock.
7: Well,
8: right. And are subjected to all those spots before the actual
7: we're
8: puck drop.
7: Punctual. To me, 7 right. o'clock means like, you know, 6:55 actually, but 7 o'clock, fine, drop the puck.
10: And I've gotten used to it. And I've said this before, like in the regular season, a Wild game that's said to be at 7 o'clock will start at 7:10. I turn the TV on at 7:10.
8: There you go.
10: I don't watch any of the pregame stuff because all it's going to do is infuriate me.
8: There you go.
7: You're not
10: depending
7: wrong.
10: On what network is carrying the game, they're either going to insult my intelligence
7: or
10: they're going to try to be hokey and I'm just going to roll my eyes.
7: True.
10: And we, neither is worth my time, so I just don't.
7: Yeah.
10: You know, the game, if they say the game starts at 6, I turn the TV on at 6:10.
7: Just because that's closer to
10: that's
7: actually,
10: when the game starts.
7: Yeah, pretty much.
10: If I turn the TV on at 6:10, I will see the wide shot as they go zoom into center ice. The teams are all lined up and the game starts.
8: Wow.
7: Well, eventually TV is going to get onto your little scheme and everyone else that's doing it. And they're going to add another 10 minutes because
10: then
7: you guys are not watching these prime commercials.
10: Yeah. I will adapt.
7: All right.
8: All right.
7: Anyway.
10: Trust
7: thanks.
10: Me, I know who all the advertisers are, and I support the ones that I want to support.
7: Okay.
10: I don't need to be told again.
7: Mm-hmm.
10: You know, it is what it is.
7: I know.
10: That's why we said, you know, those 8:30 games are starting at 8:52.
7: I know. That's close to bedtime.
10: For me, it's bedtime.
7: Yeah, right? It
10: I think
7: is.
10: I make adult decisions, and I don't like doing that.
7: No.
10: The Avalanche beat the Wild 5-2 last night. They take a 3-1 lead in that best-of-7 series. Ross Colton broke a 1-1 tie early in the third. Nico Sturm retied the game. Great setup by Quinn Hughes. But then Parker Kelly off another Wild turnover gives him the lead with 8 minutes to go. That time around, the Avalanche able to hold on. A couple of empty net goals late to seal it. Sturm and Danila Yurov had the goals for Minnesota. And the Avalanche now a win away from advancing to the Western Conference Final, which, frankly, they probably should.
7: Yeah, it wasn't good.
10: They are the vastly superior team here.
7: Yeah.
10: And as I was talking to Richie on the way in, I said, you want to win this time of year, you need a lot of things that you can't necessarily control to go your way. Mm-hmm. And one of those is injuries.
7: Oh, yeah.
10: It's a war of attrition. And, you know, I said it in the Dallas series. If you get a chance to close out a series, you damn well better do it. Because every time you play, it's an opportunity for you to take a hit, take some sort of damage that you might not be able to recover from. And lo and behold, the Wild are missing two of their best players against a team they can't afford to miss two of their best players against. And guess what? Had they advanced, they'd be playing another team they can't afford to miss two of their best players against. Because that's how it is this time of year.
7: Yeah, it is.
10: You don't get to play a tomato can in the Stanley Cup playoffs. They don't exist at this time of year. So... Game 5 is tomorrow night, 7 o'clock in Denver on AM 710. Luckily, I'll be indisposed tomorrow. I don't have to watch.
7: Okay.
10: It's my luck they'll win.
7: Uh-huh.
10: I said that.
7: Yes.
10: And then we'll be doing this all over again
7: exactly.
10: on Friday. The fifth and deciding game of the PWHL semifinals between Montreal and Minnesota was postponed last night. The PWHL, about 3 hours before the faceoff, announcing it was postponed due to player safety concerns related to illness.
8: Ooh.
10: The league did not disclose the nature of the illness, nor did it reveal how many players were sick. However, multiple reports have indicated the illness is currently contained within Montreal's roster, with nobody on the Frost sick as of last night. Players who are sick have been separated from the team, according to a report from the Hockey News. And this is infuriating. Montreal had enough players on its active and reserve rosters to fill a lineup and play the game as scheduled last night.
7: Oh, really?
10: Right. And the league chose to not make them do that.
8: Okay.
10: You want to be taken seriously as a league? This is not what you do.
7: Yeah.
10: If they were down to, I'm just going to throw a random number out there. If they're down to 10 forwards and 3 defensemen, okay, and maybe only one goalie, okay, we can have a conversation. We probably shouldn't be playing a game under those circumstances. If we have the leeway to do it a different day, okay, that's fine. I can live with that. But if they have enough players to play the game, play the game.
7: Yeah.
10: I don't care who's missing. I'm sorry.
7: That's how
10: and
7: the other sports do it.
10: I come from a world where I've seen instances where team trainers are putting garbage cans on the bench because so many players were sick.
7: Yeah.
10: And they played the damn game anyway. Now, should you always do that?
7: Yeah. Yeah.
10: We can have a conversation, mm-hmm. right? But it's a bad precedent.
7: Yeah.
10: To me. Like now you're saying, now, if you got a couple of your top players that aren't feeling very good, maybe you should just go ahead and say, we got four or five players that are sick, we can't play.
7: Yeah.
10: We'll come back and do it a different day. And this is also, and I'm not knocking the PWHL when I say this part. Mm-hmm. This is what happens when you don't have a big money television contract you're beholden to.
7: Well, this is true. You don't have to, do the game
10: anyway.
7: They
10: don't. And this is a benefit because it allows you the ability, if you think your player's safety is being compromised, I can go along with that.
7: Mm-hmm.
10: The NHL might not have that luxury because of the ungodly amounts of money we talked about earlier.
7: Yeah. Mm-hmm. Yeah,
10: it's just
7: makes
10: how
7: sense.
10: It is, right?
7: Yep.
10: No suspension for Victor Wembanyama. Boy, the discourse on this is ugly.
7: Oh, yeah.
10: Oh my goodness. People just need to take a breath. Go out and touch some grass or something. Mm-hmm. I don't know. Game 5 is tonight, 7 o'clock, over on AM 710. We've got the Twins here on Northland News Radio. That's a result of that, of course.
8: Mm-hmm.
10: 6 o'clock tonight, opening a 9-game homestand at Target Field. First pitch a little after 6:30, or perhaps 6:40 if you like those exact
7: right?
10: start times, Jackie.
7: I know, 6:40 then. Oh, yeah. That stinks.
10: The Brewers at the same time continue a 6-game homestand tonight. They'll take on the Padres at American Family Field.
7: All right.
8: What's happening on your Bruce Siskey show this morning?
10: We'll talk some Twins. Dan Hayes joins the show from The Athletic. A lot to get to there. The struggles of Royce Lewis. Can the Twins find somehow a requisite bullpen? Because it actually seems like they've got a competitive team up other than that.
8: Yeah.
7: Okay. It'll be a good conversation.
10: It will be a good conversation.
7: Coming up at 10.
10: Yeah.
7: All right.
8: 6:25 here at KDAO. Your Money Now coming up. We got birthdays to celebrate, too, here on the 12th of May.
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11: I'm Nicole Murray with Your Money Now. Got some breaking news for you. eBay's board has rejected GameStop's unsolicited $56 billion takeover proposal. The Wall Street Journal reports GameStop had offered $125 a share in cash and stock for each eBay share. eBay shares have been trading closer to $104 before the offer was publicized, giving the company a market value of around $45 billion. Oil prices are slightly higher this morning by more than 3% after President Trump referred to Iran's most recent response to a U.S. peace proposal as garbage. West Texas Intermediate at $101 per barrel, Brent at roughly $107. The EU Commission plans to crack down on addictive design features on TikTok and Instagram. CNBC reports President Ursula von der Leyen said the EU expects to introduce regulation for platforms later this year. Governments worldwide are looking at legislation to protect children from the harms of social media. Futures are down this morning ahead of inflation data. That's Your Money Now.
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8: It is the 12th of May today, and if it's your birthday, happy birthday to you.
7: Happy birthday. Oh.
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16: Oh, wow.
8: Played 17 years in the majors, including time with the Atlanta Braves, San Francisco Giants, and New York Yankees.
7: Okay. Tony Hawk was born today. He is 57, born in 1968. American skateboarder. He kind of puts skateboarding on the map. Born in Carlsbad, California. And Stephen Baldwin, actor in The Usual Suspects, one of my favorite movies. Born today in 1966 in Massapequa, New York.
8: One of the Baldwin brothers,
7: yes,
8: I assume.
7: Exactly.
8: Steve Winwood turned 78, Rock and Roll Hall of Famer. He was in the band Spencer Davis and Traffic before he went solo.
7: Yeah, I love that stuff. All right, 1963, Vanessa Williams, actress in Soul Food, Murder One, Melrose Place. Born in Brooklyn, New York, not the Vanessa Williams who was Miss America.
8: Oh, okay.
7: Born in 1963 today.
8: Billy Squire, rock and roller, 76 years old today, born in 1950.
7: Emilio Estevez, born today. He was in The Breakfast Club, Young Guns, Mighty Ducks. Born in New York City in 1962.
8: Kim Fields, who was in The Facts of Life and Living Single, and also The Real Housewives of Atlanta, was born in 1969, so she is 57
7: years old. I didn't know she was in that.
8: That's what it says here. I don't know either. I never watched it.
7: All right, Dave. Homer Simpson is 69 today.
8: He's not real.
7: He's American fictional patriarchal character born in 1956. Donut aficionado from The Simpsons, born in Springfield, of course. Happy birthday, Homer Simpson.
8: Let's see. We got Henry Cabot Lodge, born in the state in 1850. He was a U.S. statesman for many years and various things.
7: All right. Leon Kicks Brooks, country singer of Brooks and Dunn, guitarist and mandolin player, born in 1955 today in Shreveport, Louisiana.
8: Katharine Hepburn, Academy Award-winning actress, born in 1907 on this date. Whole bunch of movies, including African Queen. She was in On Golden Pond, Guess Who's Coming to Dinner in the Lion in Winter, among others.
7: Yes. 1937, George Carlin was born. Comedian of Seven Dirty Words, AM and FM, Car Wash. He was wonderful. Born in the Bronx in New York. Died in 2008.
8: Mary Kay Ash, born in 1918 on this date. She founded Mary Kay Cosmetics.
7: That Mary Kay.
8: Is it still going on? I don't even know.
7: I don't know.
8: Not using cosmetics, so I couldn't tell.
7: All right. Burt Bacharach, born today in 1928. Grammy Academy Award winning composer of a lot of songs. I'll Never Fall in Love Again, Raindrops, Promises, Promises, and more. Born in Kansas City, Missouri.
8: That's just some of the folks with birthdays here on this 12th of May. Again, if it's your birthday, hope you have a happy day. Got news on the way next.
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19: CBS News Brief. Spain's just reported a passenger who's returned home from the hantavirus-infected cruise ship has tested positive. So has an American in quarantine at Emory Hospital in Atlanta. The WHO's executive director, Tedros Ghebreyesus.
20: Given the long incubation period of the virus, it's possible we might see more cases in the coming weeks.
19: Gas is at an average $4.50 a gallon this morning, and President Trump is pushing to suspend the 18-cent federal gas tax. But UC Berkeley economist Severin Borenstein points out...
21: The biggest predictor is clearly the war. If we settle this war and the Strait of Hormuz opens and we go back to normal shipping, the price of oil is going to drop a lot.
19: President Trump leaves for China this afternoon for a summit with Xi Jinping. CBS's Anna Korins in Beijing.
22: It's an opportunity to reset and stabilize relations after years of turmoil.
19: CBS News Brief. I'm Deborah Rodriguez.
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25: From Northern News Now, I'm Madison Green. A heads up for Duluth drivers this morning. Part of a downtown road closes today. The city says the uphill lanes of 3rd Avenue West will close to repair brick pavers and sidewalks. Downhill lanes will remain open, and pedestrians should be able to get through. The city expects the project to wrap up by the end of next week. In other news, Sunday's incident marks the third officer-involved shooting in Superior since December. City and police leaders say they remain committed to safety and transparency. The previous shootings happened in April and December. In April, a man was killed on Oaks Avenue. In December, officers and a man exchanged shots before he drove into Superior Middle School late at night. He later surrendered without further incident. A Superior police officer was shot and survived. Mayor Jim Payne tells us he's proud of the work Superior has been doing to reduce use of force incidents, pointing to an independent investigation as well as an internal review of policies and training. Former Cook County Sheriff and now de-escalation consultant Pat Eliason says, regardless of the situation, use of force incidents highlight the importance of training. The Superior Police Department will hold a news conference today where they'll share more information and body camera footage from Sunday's incident. They also plan to release investigation results for the April shooting. For more news, you can head to our website, northernnewsnow.com. I'm Madison Green.
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1: Minnesota News Network, I'm Brent Palm. A bill approved in the state Senate would give Minnesotans certain protections against federal agents conducting immigration operations. It requires agents have a judicial warrant before entering schools, hospitals, and courthouses. Senate Majority Leader Aaron Murphy.
2: This legislation carries the right of civil action, so the families of Ms. Good and Mr. Preddy have recourse and have a path to justice, because what happened in the streets of Minneapolis was wrong, and we will continue to fight to make that right.
1: Republican Senator Jim Abler of Anoka liked most of the bill, but says it's not going anywhere. A bill passed unanimously in the Minnesota House would rename part of a highway in Ramsey County in honor of a White Bear Lake soldier killed in Kuwait. The legislation would rename part of Highway 95 as the Master Sergeant Nicole Amore Memorial Highway. And the Wild lost Game 4 of the playoffs 5-2 to Colorado. This is MNN.
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7: Good morning. Today we're going to have a high of 57 and some lingering showers are possible. Tonight, a few more showers could happen with a low of 38. Sunny tomorrow and 64. Sunny and breezy on Thursday and 63. Friday, 72, sunny and breezy. That sounds delightful.
8: After some rain and thunder and lightning earlier, the sun has come out and it's turned out to be a pretty nice morning. A little on the breezy side, 39 degrees at the airport with wind from the east at 13. Downtown, we're at 37. We got a northeast wind, 23 gusting to 30 miles an hour downtown. 37 in Superior, 39 in Hibbing. Skies are mostly cloudy. Yesterday's high was 52, about 10 degrees short of the normal, which is 62 for this time of year. Record high in the state, again set last year in 2025. 86 degrees.
7: Wow. What, 87 was yesterday?
8: I know.
7: A year
8: so
7: ago,
8: it was
7: 86 today.
8: Hot period. I don't know. I still don't remember.
7: That's
8: it,
7: such a shame that we don't remember.
8: let's
7: not
8: see.
7: Right.
8: Normal, I think, again, is 62. The record low, 24. That was in 1946. 538 sun up this morning. It won't be setting until 8:33 this evening.
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8: All right, happy birthday wishes to Steve Winwood, who turned 78 years old today. This is one of his solo hits.
7: Yes.
8: Called Higher Love. He was also with Spencer Davis Group and Blind Faith and Traffic over the years.
7: Good stuff. Yeah. Dear Mr. Fantasy is like one of my favorite songs.
8: Oh, the,
7: Yeah.
8: Traffic Dave, song.
7: We got another birthday that we didn't have time to mention.
8: Okay, what's that one?
7: In 1670, August 2nd, the Strong, he was the Elector of Saxony, King of Poland.
8: August 2nd, the Strong.
7: The Strong. Now, all right. Keep that in mind. Right. And the Duke of Lithuania, he claimed to have sired over 350 children.
8: Oh, my goodness. He's busy. How'd he get to be king? No time for king, and he was too busy in the bedroom,
7: he
8: apparently.
7: Was busy. And how do you, I mean, there's no DNA testing. I mean, if that's right. true, then all of us are like descendants of August the Strong.
8: Could very well be.
7: 350 children.
8: Holy
7: Jeez.
8: Cow.
7: That's a lot of, you know, alimony and
8: can
7: you
8: imagine
7: child
8: the
7: support?
8: Number of grandchildren, assuming he lived that long. That's the problem with those early kings. They sometimes lost their head before
7: the Thanksgiving
8: they got too old.
7: Table would be really crowded. Wow.
8: This is true. 6:40 and a sports update from
7: Westwood One.
8: Coming up next.
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8: Happy birthday to Billy Squire.
14: Everybody, have you heard? If you're in the game.
8: Probably had more than one hit, but this is the one I remember.
7: I remember those videos on MTV. Yeah. I was never a Squire fan. It just never appealed to me.
8: All right. Texas Attorney General Ken Paxton has filed a lawsuit against Netflix.
7: Oh.
8: It accuses the streaming giant of, quote, spying on Texans.
7: Oh.
8: Including children and collecting users' data without knowledge or consent.
7: How is it doing that?
8: Netflix is also accused of designing the streaming platform to be addictive. The lawsuit argues that Netflix autoplay features a continuous stream of content intended to keep users, including kids, watching for extended periods of time.
7: Well,
8: in
7: I

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0: way.
1: 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Uh-huh. All right, 6:45, let's see how that lawsuit turns out.
0: Okay.
1: 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Netflix goes everywhere, not just Texas.
0: Yeah, but let's see what happens.
1: Yeah. 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
4: During the first few weeks of life, a fawn stays quiet and hidden while their mothers look for food nearby. They have spotted coats, minimal scent. That's their best defenses. They can walk from birth. It takes them a few weeks to become fast enough to keep up with their mothers and avoid predators. Remember, wild animals care for their young differently than humans do. And sometimes the best chance of survival for that fawn is in their natural environment. You need to understand that if you see an unaccompanied fawn, they have rarely been abandoned. If you find a seemingly healthy fawn lying quietly by itself, do not touch it. Leave the area as soon as possible. Don't bring a bunch of people over to pet it or look at this fawn. The mother will not return while people or other animals are around. You need to give the fawn and its mother space. That's the best thing you can do to support their natural behavior. Do not try to feed the fawn. Wild animals have specialized dietary needs that are not easily met by a non-natural food source. So do not feed them. The best thing to do is just leave them alone. This is from the pages of the Outdoor News.
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1: Happy birthday to Kix Brooks. I guess his real name is Leon.
0: Kix sounds better.
1: Kix sounds better. He's 71 years old, teamed up with Dunn, and they do the Brooks and Dunn thing.
0: Yes.
1: Including this one, Boots Scootin' Boogie.
0: That was a big favorite in the bars.
1: Oh, I'm sure it was.
0: A certain line dance to it, which I never learned.
1: Didn't learn it? Oh, wow.
0: No, I didn't. I didn't.
1: Neither did I.
0: Take
1: so
0: that
1: don't
0: class.
1: Feel bad.
0: No.
1: There's a Minnesota woman accused of using Snapchat before causing a serious bus crash near Hibbing.
0: Uh-oh.
1: She's now pleading guilty. Her name is Svea Snickers.
0: Oh, boy.
1: She has been charged with criminal vehicular operation. The collision occurred back in 2024 at the corner of Highway 5 and Town Line Road. When the defendant hit the side of the school bus, the bus driver and 21 kids were hurt.
0: Oh, no.
1: Several reports of concussions and broken bones.
0: Jeez.
1: Snickers' plea deal calls for her to be placed on supervised probation and complete 200 hours of community service, and hopefully she will not be Snapchatting while
0: she
1: driving
0: She won't be
1: anymore.
0: Using her phone. What is her name? Svea Snickers? She sounds like a...

0: E.A. Snickers.
1: Wow. Yeah. She does sound like a comic book character.
0: Almost.
1: That's like the work of Sylvia Snickers.
0: So stay off your phone. Stay off your devices, right. I guess, while you're driving.
1: Eyes forward. Put your, just, you know what? You know, tune out and hang out, that type of thing.
0: I like that.
1: Yeah.
0: All right, we got Your Money Now coming up next as the morning show continues here on what's turning out to be a sunshiny morning after some rain earlier.

0: I'm Nicole Murray with Your Money Now. An inflation reading due out today is expected to show price gains at their highest level in nearly 3 years. Dow Jones economists are predicting that April's consumer price index is forecast to reach an annual rate of 3.7%, which would result in a 0.6% jump in monthly prices. Data drops at 8:30 a.m. Eastern Time. Digital health firm Hims & Hers stock plummeted 16% this morning on weak first quarter earnings. The company reported a net loss of $92 million in the first quarter, which is up from $50 million last year. The company recently reached an agreement with Novo Nordisk to sell its branded weight loss drugs. Swiss sportswear company On beat Wall Street's expectations on the top and bottom lines, leading it to raise its full-year profitability outlook. On saw another quarter of outsized growth, but its direct-to-consumer sales, revenue from its own websites and stores fell short of expectations. Futures are slightly lower ahead of inflation data later this morning. Monday, the Dow Industrials gained 95. That's Your Money Now.
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5: What the world needs now.
6: Little Burt Bacharach this morning on his birthday. Burt was born on this date in 1928, wrote a ton of songs, sang some of them, but Jackie DeShannon did a much better job on this song than he did.
7: Dionne Warwick did a bunch of his, too.
6: Oh,
7: right?
6: She was a favorite of his.
7: Right. So, you know who else has a birthday today? It would have been Yogi Berra, born in 1925, Hall of Fame catcher, coach, manager, Purple Heart recipient. I didn't know that.
6: He had quite the life. I remember seeing a biography of him one time.
7: Yeah.
6: It was pretty amazing.
7: Interesting. Yep. But we've got some some Yogi Berra sayings.
6: Yes.
7: And some of them that he may have said is, if the people don't want to come out to the ballpark, nobody's going to stop them.
6: That's right.
7: I'm lucky. Usually you're dead to get your own museum, but I'm still alive to see mine.
6: That's good.
7: Yeah. Another Yogi Berra-ism. Mm-hmm. Baseball is 90% mental and the other half is physical.
6: That's right.
7: He just had a great way with words.
6: It ain't over till it's over. I remember that one.
7: Yeah,
6: That
7: was one of his. I always go to other people's funerals. Otherwise, they won't come to yours.
6: Well, this is true.
7: He's got a point.
6: Yeah.
7: All right.
6: Just some of the Yogi-isms. Come up with your own today, I guess.
7: Hey, Dave.
6: Celebrate of his birthday.
7: The future ain't what it used to be.
6: No, it certainly isn't.
7: No, exactly.
6: Hasn't even happened yet, actually. Coming up on 6:54 now at KDAO.
8: Abuses in the 340B prescription drug program increased healthcare costs in Minnesota by $158 million. How did this happen? Corporate health systems based in big cities like Minneapolis have commercialized a program meant to help low-income patients. Now, big health systems are using 340B as their personal piggy bank, marking up discounted prescriptions and making nearly $1 billion in profits while patients everywhere pay more. The worst part? 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Congress is finally working to reform the 340B program, and state legislators should let them. Minnesota doesn't need legislation to protect Minneapolis-based corporate health systems and the profits they make off a program meant to help low-income patients. Tell your legislators to stand with Greater Minnesota, not big Minneapolis health systems. 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
6: Happy birthday to Walter Wanderley.
7: Okay.
6: This is Walter at the organ. He is Brazil's number one organist, by the way, and did have this hit back in, I don't know, it was in the mid-60s sometime.
7: I'd say so.
6: It's called Summer Samba, or So Nice.
7: You kind of hear this all the time. It's
6: Walter like, Wanderley was born in the state in 1932. We don't know who he is, but Jalen Best will apparently be playing Muhammad Ali in an upcoming Prime video series. The Greatest is called. He's got the backing of producer Michael B. Jordan and also Ali's wife, Lonnie Ali. So Muhammad Ali died in 2016. This is the first project that was actually being authorized by his estate.
7: Okay.
6: So should be pretty accurate, I would guess.
7: It's like all the things now. Is everyone wants to do a biopic of somebody who's dead. I'm waiting for the Prince one, right? That one's coming. I'm sure someone's writing that right now.
6: You're going to have to wait until later this year to see this one.
7: Ali, The Greatest.
6: The Greatest, and that'll be on the Prime Video, so it's a streaming service.
7: It's addictive, remember?
6: Yeah.
7: The constant scrolling.
6: 6:56 now, and we got weather coming up.
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7: Good morning. 57 for the high today. Some lingering showers this afternoon into tonight with a low of 38. 64 for your high tomorrow. Sunny skies. 63 and sunny on Thursday. 72 sunny and breezy on Friday. Dave.
6: Wow, these are normal temps here over the next couple of days.
7: I know, we're getting normal.
6: 39 this morning at the airport. 37 here in downtown Duluth. 39 in Hibbing, and Superior checks in with 37 degrees. Got a partly cloudy sky, and it's a bit on the breezy side, especially downtown right along the lakeshore.
7: Yeah.
6: Northeast winds at 23 gusting to 30 miles an hour. Now, the birthday tribute, Billy Swan was born in the state in 1942. I think this is his one and only hit.
7: Okay.
6: I can help.
7: Well, that's nice.
6: If you need help.
7: You know who else had a birthday today?
6: No.
7: Tom Snyder was born in 1936, television radio interviewer. He did Tomorrow and the Late Late Show.
6: I remember watching some of those when I got to stay up that late.
7: Right. Born in Milwaukee, Wisconsin,
6: yeah.
7: Dave.
6: I think he started out as a DJ, too, at one time.
7: Don't we all?
6: Yeah. 6:58 now at KDAL. It would sure do me good
13: to do you good. Let me help. 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
6: And our final birthday tribute of the morning, James Purify, who is half of the James and Bobby Purify duo, was born in this date in 1944.
7: Okay.
6: Their big hit, and probably their only hit, I'm Your Puppet.
7: There we go.
6: We got news on the way next. Does Meta do enough to stop scammers who are using Facebook and Instagram to prey on senior citizens?
7: Of course they
6: are. The answer is no, according to a new report out today from the Center for Countering Digital Hate. Didn't know it was such a thing. It found that 30 of the most active scam accounts drew more than 200 million impressions on Facebook, mostly from people over 65. The fake ads often use pictures of celebrities ranging from President Trump to Brad Pitt in an effort to get somebody to click on the link or call a phone number.
7: Click on
6: Once
7: it.
6: They
7: Let's
6: do
7: it.
6: They're scammed.
7: You're
6: That's
7: in.
6: That's how it works.
7: Don't click on things.
6: That's right. News next here on KDAL. More of the morning show to follow. I'm your puppet.
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17: I'm Deborah Rodriguez. New questions about the 18 American passengers who've returned to the U.S. from the hantavirus-infected cruise ship. 16 are being monitored at the University of Nebraska Medical Center, where Dr. Michael Wadman oversees the National Quarantine Unit.
18: Each quarantined individual is in a private room.
19: They do have access to technology. They can, you know, conduct phone conversations, but there's no intermingling of any of the quarantined individuals.
17: Two others, including one who's tested positive, are at Emory University Hospital in Atlanta. As for worries the outbreak could become COVID 2.0, CBS News Medical Director Dr. Celine Gounder.
20: It is less infectious. COVID was airborne. Most of the transmissions with hantavirus are direct intimate contact.
17: Spain's health ministry says a Spanish passenger has now tested positive. Wartime gas prices down a couple of pennies today, but no bargain at a national average of $4.50 a gallon. President Trump is still pushing for a tax break. CBS's Nancy Cordes at the White House.
21: I think the president is 100% right.
22: Within hours, Missouri Republican Josh Hawley introduced a Senate bill that would pause the 18-cent per gallon federal gas tax for 3 months, with the option to extend the pause another 3 months.
17: The mayor of Arcadia, California, has agreed to plead guilty and resign after she was accused of acting as a foreign agent for China. Eileen Wang's former fiancé was sentenced to 4 years in prison for a similar charge. Arcadia City Councilwoman Sharon Kwan.
23: You know, unfortunately, I think this has damaged public confidence, but I also believe Arcadia is resilient. We can move forward being honest, transparent, and, committed to accountability.
17: Britain's prime minister defying calls for his resignation from within his own party.
24: I'm Vicky Barker in London. Keir Starmer has just told his cabinet he will not step down. But after last week's disastrous local election results,
25: it is now time to go.
24: More than 70 Labour Party lawmakers like this one have now called on him to step aside. And those who oppose his resignation,
26: things may only get worse if there's a change at the top.
24: Hardly a ringing endorsement of a prime minister widely seen to have been ineffective at best.
17: Strike Force 5, back together again.
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17: A new survey finds costs are still climbing for U.S. businesses because of the war with Iran. CBS's Cammie McCormick.
34: Most businesses say they're affected by rising energy prices. Transportation costs are eating into everyday operations. Two-thirds also report higher costs for materials over the past 3 months. And supply disruptions for things like fertilizer are straining operations for some. The National Association for Business Economics says nearly half of businesses are passing along costs to consumers, and a growing number think prices will continue to rise.
17: So much for an early summer break for kids in Mexico. After pushback from parents and politicians, including President Claudia Sheinbaum,
34: Mexico's Ministry of Public Education announced it's canceling plans to end the school year almost 6 weeks early. Last Thursday, education officials announced students would finish up June 5th, citing an extraordinary heat wave.
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3: Minnesota News Network, I'm Brent Palm. Small businesses suffering from ICE operations in Minnesota are pleading with lawmakers to pass a relief bill so they can stay open. Soleil Ramirez owns a restaurant in St. Paul.
4: We are not asking for charity. We are asking for leadership, and we are not feeling that. We are asking for partnership, and we are asking our government to recognize that when immigrant communities suffer, Minnesota's economy suffers with them.
3: The relief plan would provide $100 million in forgivable loans. It passed the Senate, but remains stalled in the House. A bill passed unanimously by the House would rename part of a highway in Ramsey County in honor of a White Bear Lake soldier killed in Kuwait. The legislation would rename a stretch of Highway 95 as the Master Sergeant Nicole Amore Memorial Highway. Minnesota Congresswoman Angie Craig says current challenges are making it harder for the next generation to get started in farming and ranching.
5: I'm very worried about young and beginning farmers right now.
3: The ranking member on the U.S. House Agriculture Committee says production expenses are out of control.
5: Farmers are paying more for fertilizer. They're paying more for diesel cost. Commodities prices are still not where most would like to see them. They're paying more for seeds, for machinery, for utilities, for labor when they can find it.
3: She says access to affordable credit is one of the biggest barriers facing young farmers. And a man from Rochester is sentenced to 34 and a half years in prison for the second-degree murder of Melissa Hunt of Kellogg. Prosecutors say Craig Hameister pleaded guilty in March for the June 2025 shooting at a boat launch in Kellogg. Court records show Hameister shot Hunt at close range and then fled the scene. She was able to identify him before being transported to the hospital. 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
3: Wild trail the Colorado Avalanche 3-1 following a 5-2 loss in the second-round playoff series last night in St. Paul. Wild coach John Hines says their effort wasn't good enough.
10: I think the style of game that we needed to play to win the game, we made the conscious choice not to play that way tonight. So, you know, we'll readdress that, and then we'll get ready for Game 5.
3: The Wild face elimination Wednesday night in Denver. The scheduled Game 5 between Minnesota and Montreal in the PWHL semifinals last night was postponed until tonight due to an illness running through the Montreal roster. The best-of-five series is tied at 2 games apiece, with tonight's winner moving on to the championship series to face Ottawa. Minnesota is the two-time defending league champions. And the Timberwolves and Spurs play Game 5 of the Western Conference semifinals tonight in San Antonio. This is MNN.
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2: Good morning. We'll have a high of 57 and some showers possible this afternoon, percolating as the day gets warmer. Tonight, 38 for the low and a slight chance of lingering showers. 64 and sunny on Wednesday.
4: Well,
2: 63 and sunny on Thursday. And then Friday, 72, sunny and breezy.
4: Looking forward to Friday.
2: Mm-hmm.
4: First time in the 70s in a while.
2: It's going to be nice.
4: This morning, 40 now at the airport. Partly cloudy sky. Had some showers earlier in the morning, but they passed on through.
2: Mm-hmm.
4: East wind at about 18 miles an hour. It's 37 here in downtown Duluth. 37 in Superior, Hibbing at 38. In Ashland, a few clouds and 49. Twin Cities at 65 already with a few clouds. It's fair and 37 in Moose Lake. Hayward fair, 47 there. 48 in Solon Springs. And a fair sky now in Two Harbors with 37 degrees.
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4: And it's hour two of the morning show on this Tuesday. We've got sunshine now instead of rain.
2: Yeah, it looks good.
4: Like it did earlier, but wasn't very much rain, just kind of a quick little shower.
2: Yeah, just a little something.
4: More thunder and lightning than actual rain.
2: Yeah, it was pretty, though. I mean, I liked watching it on the way in. It's kind of cool. As far as the daylight, there's a town in Alaska that has just seen its last sunset until August. And now it's got
4: weird months
2: of daylight, like 2-3 months of daylight.
4: Unbelievable.
2: Where it'll kind of be twilight-ish sometimes, but that would be crazy. Just going to bed, waking up, everything, daylight.
4: And then, of course, in the wintertime, it's pretty much dark all the time.
2: That's a weird
4: place to live, no
2: It'd be
4: doubt.
2: Kind of cool to live there for like a year and just experience it.
4: Experience it and then say, oh, that's enough.
2: Okay, done. Yeah.
4: Savannah Guthrie is going to host a new Wordle game show being produced by Jimmy Fallon.
2: Okay.
4: He discussed the development during a Monday appearance on the Today Show, said it was a no-brainer for Guthrie to be the host. She apparently is a devoted Wordle player who called it her daily gaming obsession.
2: I love Wordle.
4: I guess I've played it once or twice, but I'm not obsessed with it.
2: Well, it's cool because it makes you think about how letters work together.
4: Ah.
2: You know?
4: All right.
2: So, like, if you have a B, you know that for the most part, it's either, if it's in the middle, it's most likely going to be two Bs. And if it's at the, you know, sometimes it's at the beginning, but not a lot of words in the language end with B. Like suburb. Okay, there's one.
4: Wow.
2: But so
4: I did
2: then,
4: not know
2: yeah, and there are some letters where you think about, okay, this is how it's used in most words, and that, I don't know, that's
4: See,
2: how I
4: this
2: do
4: is
2: it.
4: Too cerebral for me already.
2: Words are interesting. I love it.
4: The show will start filming this summer. Casting for the show currently open until the 29th of May. I'm not sure what they need other than contestants.
2: Can I do it?
4: I suppose.
2: I want to try.
4: It comes after Guthrie renewed calls for help to find her missing mother, Nancy, yesterday. Yeah. Police believe was abducted from her southern Arizona home over 3 months ago and still no real
2: nothing
4: leads apparently. There was a lot of leads, but none of them have panned out.
2: So. Yeah.
4: Wow.
2: That's a horrible. You know, they think it maybe links on a little bit of DNA, but that little tiny bit of DNA, I don't know.
4: Wow.
2: Good luck. Well, Wordle, anyway. I don't know when that's going to start, but...
1: Well, they're going to start filming in what do you say, later this summer?
2: A couple months, yeah.
1: So, no,
2: filming in the summer, but who knows when they're going
1: to... I'll probably watch it, just to check it out, just to see.
2: 7:15 here at KDAL. 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
15: Here's the pitch.
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20: Hey, ball!
2: Apparently, young people in the U.S. feel a lot less optimistic about job markets than older people do. It's the largest gap of any country in the world. This is according to a new Gallup poll.
1: Okay.
2: 43% of Americans who are 15 to 34 years of age think it's a good time to find a job, mm-hmm. compared to 64% of those 55 and older. There are other countries where young people are less optimistic than here in the U.S., but older adults in those places share a similar outlook. So I'm not sure how we...
1: I don't know.
2: Determine what that means, but there you go.
1: It depends on what your skills are, you know, what your experience is, that type of thing.
2: All right.
1: How hard you're looking, that, you know.
2: I'm not looking.
1: No, not either.
2: I'm pretty happy.
1: Yeah, this is good. So,
2: Let's see. Virginia Democrats want the Supreme Court to restore a voter-approved congressional map in that state. This is going on way too much the country, this gerrymandering stuff. The map was designed to give... the Democrats leg up, I guess, to four new House seats. In the filing, Virginia Attorney General Jay Jones said the state court overrode the will of the people. So there you go.
1: Okay.
2: And what else is going on? I think the president's going to head to China today. He'll be meeting with the president of China.
1: That's true. That'll be interesting.
2: See
1: and you know,
2: come up with.
1: You can now get a Trump phone.
2: Well, you can't, I guess, is what I heard.
1: Well, $100 deposit, then what?
2: Right.
1: You get on a waiting list.
2: But from what I heard, the waiting list is... And they're not going to do them anymore. And
1: what?
2: They're not giving their money back.
1: Oh, no, they
2: didn't. So check
1: didn't.
2: Into that. Yeah.
1: I will, Trump phone.
2: Yeah,
1: come
2: there
1: on.
2: Was some kind of an issue with the Trump phone. I know they were asking for $100 down. A lot of people did that, but they're not going to get the
1: no
2: phone.
1: No phone is materializing?
2: Or no refund of your $100.
1: Come on. My brother's totally the guy who would get a Trump phone. He would.
2: All right, we got Bruce Siski in, and that means it's sports time. Hi, Bruce.
21: Hi.
1: I do have a family member, yes, who's a huge Trump guy.
2: Mm-hmm.
1: He's got Trump sign in his garage. He's in Michigan.
2: Yeah.
1: So.
2: Still.
21: That doesn't explain anything.
1: No, it really doesn't. But half my family is very conservative, and the other half is very liberal. It's really fun to, you know,
21: and you wonder why you are the way you are.
1: I'm the middle child, so I'm the middle all over the place.
21: Right.
2: Torn between two factions.
1: Two sides.
2: I just
1: I walk delicately.
21: Yeah. Yeah.
1: Mm-hmm.
21: We were just laughing down the hall. So the Twins on Fridays and Saturdays, they do the $2 beers pregame.
2: Oh, yeah.
1: $2 dogs, too.
21: How watered down do you think those beers are?
1: Oh,
2: I don't know.
1: It's old keg beer, I bet.
21: And it got me thinking. There was a story, and I've got to try to look it up. There was a minor league hockey team that got sued. Because they had the small beer and the large beer, and the cups were different shapes and held the exact same amount of beer.
1: Oh,
2: wow! That's
21: and
2: cool.
21: Somebody
2: figured it out.
1: Probably some engineer nerd, like my husband would have figured it out. But it's probably skinnier and taller, so it looks like a large beer, and then you got this little short squat thing that looks like a small beer. I can see it happening.
2: Yeah. You got to pour the regular beer early in the game and then water it down as the game goes along when people are so smashed they can't tell
1: look
2: the
1: at
2: difference.
1: Dave figured it out.
21: In March of 2014, fans of the Idaho Steelheads, based in Boise, filed a lawsuit against the operator of CenturyLink Arena there, alleging a beer scam. Fans claimed the arena charged a higher price for a large beer that contained the same amount of liquid as the cheaper small beer.
1: It's kind of genius, even though it's illegal.
2: Oh,
1: It's smart.
21: A YouTube video produced by two fans went viral showing the 20-ounce large cup contained the same volume of beer as a 16-ounce small cup due to differing deceptive cup shapes. The Steelheads in the arena announced they would replace the cups with true 24-ounce cups for their large beer orders.
2: All right.
21: And the team president admitted on the Facebooks that the previous large and small cups held the same amounts.
15: Did he know about it? Can he say, I had no knowledge? Or like, yeah, you know, yeah, I knew about it. I'm sorry.
21: That's genius.
15: Did he own it?
17: Pretty cool.
15: Yeah. It is smart, though.
21: And that, well, smart as long as you're getting away with it.
15: True. Yeah. Until you get caught. Then it's not so much.
21: Like a lot of other things. It's only cheating if you get caught. And if you're not cheating, you're not trying. Don't cheat.
15: Don't.
17: Or don't get caught.
21: Or don't get caught.
15: Yeah, that's right.
21: Because then it's not cheating.
15: No, then it's naughty.
21: That's what happened. The Avalanche cheated last night.
15: I don't know. I think they just outskated the Wild.
21: You're not helping.
15: I was watching, and I'm like, you know what? This isn't going to go well. I didn't feel it.
21: You should have watched the Pistons instead.
15: I was. I was watching the Pistons on commercial breaks, and when, you know, one thing was at a recess, I would watch.
21: And then that went a dumper.
15: That did. It just went right down the toilet, too.
17: Gee whiz.
15: It was a sad night in my house.
21: Yeah, sure it was.
17: Glad I went to bed.
21: Yeah.
15: You didn't miss anything.
21: The Avalanche win 5-2. They lead the series 3-1. Ross Colton, Parker Kelly, a couple of the depth players, scored the big goals in the third period for Colorado, and that pretty much tells you the story.
15: Mm-hmm.
21: That and the fact that the Wild's top players had a tough night. Kirill Kaprizov and Matt Boldy combined for 2 shots, 1 apiece.
15: Mm-hmm.
21: And Matt Boldy had enough turnovers to open his own bakery.
15: Oh.
17: Wow.
15: But up bum.
21: Mm-hmm. Chance for the Avalanche to close it out. Game 5 tomorrow night at 7 in Denver on AM 710.
15: 7:15.
21: Just clarifying. 10.
15: Okay.
21: Typically 10.
15: Okay. Mm-hmm.
21: For those types of games.
15: Well, you're the connoisseur. Okay. All right. We'll see. I'll time it out.
21: I think baseball is the only sport that consistently lists the game by when it actually is supposed to start.
15: And that's wonderful.
21: I think they're the only one that does it.
17: Could be.
21: NFL does it sometimes.
15: Yeah.
21: Mm. But the 12 o'clock games actually start at like 12:02.
17: Mm-hmm.
15: That's tolerable.
21: The 3:25 games start at 3:25.
15: Yeah.
21: Okay, that's fair. The night games, I always say, is 7:15. Okay, it starts at 7:15. 7:20 starts at 7:20.
15: Reliable.
21: Okay, that's fine. So the NFL is mostly good.
15: Mm-hmm.
21: The NBA is just as bad as the NHL.
15: Oh, yeah. They're all over the place.
21: Major League Soccer is terrible.
17: Mm.
15: Really?
21: Although, across the pond, the leagues over there are perfect. Like, if they say the match is starting at 9 a.m., the game kicks off at 9 a.m.
15: I have never watched an entire soccer game.
21: Well, that's
15: game
21: your fault.
15: Yeah. Well, I know.
21: This is a loss on your part.
15: Well, I'll watch the beginnings if that would appease you.
21: It'll make you happy because it'll start when it says it's going to start.
15: I know. I'll be delighted.
21: Except Major League Soccer doesn't do that. They do this. Oh, the game's at 7:30. Well, we actually meant 7:45.
17: Okay. Oh, boy.
21: Psych! Minnesota will in us advance to the North American Hockey League Robertson Cup this weekend in Blaine. They blanked the Wisconsin Wendigo last night, 3-0 in Proctor. They win that best of 5 Midwest Division Final Series, 3-2. And they will head to Blaine and Fogarty Arena this weekend for the Robertson Cup to be joined by the Maryland Black Bears. Yes, out of Maryland.
15: Wow.
21: The Austin Bruins, as in Minnesota. Oh. And the Lone Star Brahmas out of Texas.
15: I like the names.
21: Those are the teams that will be in Blaine this weekend. I believe they seed the 4. I'm not sure if there's any process or if it's just their points in the regular season. But the schedule, we'll see game. What they do is they take the 4 teams, pair them off in 2s, and then those 2 teams will play a best-of-3 series that start on Friday.
15: Mm-hmm.
21: And the 2 winners of those best-of-3 series will play a single-game national championship game a week from tonight.
15: Wow, just one game. That's it.
21: One game to decide the whole thing.
15: Okay.
21: But best-of-3s to get there. Those begin on Friday. Maryland is the number 1 seed. They'll play the 4 o'clock games on Friday and Saturday, and if necessary, 3 o'clock on Sunday. So my assumption is this is based on regular season points, and we can sleuth this by going here and hitting this and then going here and changing this to regular season like that.
15: Okay.
21: And then we see that Austin had 90 points. Maryland had 102. Minnesota had 89. And Lone Star had 89.
15: Hmm.
21: And they had identical records. So they'll have to break that tie somehow. But those will be your 3 and 4 seeds.
15: They'll do rock, paper, scissors. Figure it out.
21: Yeah, which I'm better at than you are.
15: We didn't do a best of 3. We only did 1.
21: That's all.
15: No, best of 3.
21: Asterisk. Did I win?
15: Asterisk by your win.
21: Yes or no question. Did I win?
15: We didn't finish.
21: Yes, we did. No one called best of three.
15: No, wait, you did a fork. Remember, you didn't. I did like a wrong paper, and we both spazzed.
21: And then we did it for real, and I won. Yeah.
15: You totally did three fingers. Fork. What the heck?
21: That's a new thing. Timberwolves and Spurs tonight, game 5, 7 o'clock in San Antonio here over on AM 710. We have the Twins tonight. Bailey Ober on the mound, starting a 9-game homestand against the Marlins. By the way, if you've got tickets for Friday's game against the Brewers, it is now a 6 p.m. start, not 7.
15: Ooh.
17: Or 6:15.
21: 6:10. because of the Timberwolves game, which will be happening on Friday right there at Target Center. They're expecting a big crowd for the Brewer game because all the Brewer fans show up.
17: Oh,
21: and
17: boy.
21: The Timberwolves game will have 19,000 people, so they're trying not to have them.
17: The traffic will
21: arriving
17: be atrocious.
21: Or leaving at the same time might be a very bad thing. So make your plans if you're heading down. Brewers continue a 6-game homestand against the Padres. 6:30, Brandon Sproat gets the start this evening. 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Cloquet knocked off Chisago Lakes 7-1. Pequot Lakes beat Esco 14-3. Two Harbors takes 2 from Cook County 5-4 and 11-0. Northwestern 16, Ladysmith 4. Northwood Solon Springs beat Flambeau 6-4. Grand Rapids 6-4 winners over Hibbing. Softball, East beat Moose Lake 5-0. Southridge knocked off Denfeld 10-4. Duluth Marshall 15, Chisholm 12. Chisago Lakes beat Cloquet 13-4. Northwestern 16, Ladysmith 0.
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15: Awesome. Right. Thank you.
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17: All right, we're at 7:28 here on the morning show from KDAL. Google has officially opened its latest campus in Northern California.
15: Really?
17: It's a tech hub, apparently.
15: Oh.
17: Located in San Jose, big enough to accommodate thousands of employees. The innovation hub has 10 buildings, including 6 office buildings, a lab site, 3 industrial buildings.
15: Wow.
17: Together, the office buildings total about 800,000 square feet. Company says there is enough for 3,000 to 4,000 workers in that campus.
15: They're not going to be able to work from home, I suppose. Got this new office.
17: Right.
15: You better get your tail in there.
17: Google is also developing another building on the campus that should open sometime in 2027. So this is going to be one huge...
15: It's like their own village.
17: Right.
15: We're going to have a gas station
17: near San Jose.
15: Going to put a little cafe in there.
17: Yeah.
15: Yeah.
17: And of course, Google wants to open that big deal in Hermantown at some point.
15: I hope there's free Wi-Fi in the Google Village. I'd be a little irked if
17: I would guess that there is.
15: Come on.
17: It's probably technologically up to snuff.
15: Up to snuff.
17: Yeah.
15: There you go.
17: 7:29 here at KDAL.
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24: 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They score! Joel Eriksson, Ekholm one-timer off a pass from Boldy.
23: Game 5. 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
17: All right, coming up, CBS News next. That'll be followed by Minnesota News Network News as well.
15: Dave, what day is it?
17: It is Tuesday.
15: What day is it, Dave?
17: 12th of May.
15: Tuesday. It is Tuesday. It is Gardening Tuesday.
17: That's right. Bob Olin will be here after 9 o'clock.
15: Exactly. Yeah. So if you have a gardening question, and this is the time of year when everyone has a garden on the mind.
17: Well, you would think if we'd ever get spring, it would be even better. But,
15: I know. Yeah. 218-722-0839. You can text in your question. Isn't that great? Look at technology. Mm-hmm. You text in your question, and then Bob can answer it in the 9 o'clock hour. So
17: we will find out what crops you can plant this early, I guess, when we still have frost in the morning, for crying out loud.
15: And I also chat back. I kind of have fun. Anyone who texts in, I always send something back.
17: So we already got some questions for today?
15: One or two. Okay. Yeah. So 722-0839, say howdy, hey, and ask a gardening question.
17: Get in the queue. Mm-hmm. News next.

0: CBS News Brief. The head of the World Health Organization, Tedros Ghebreyesus, is urging calm after passengers on the hantavirus-infected cruise ship headed to their home countries.
1: At the moment, there is no sign that we are seeing the start of a larger outbreak.
0: 16 Americans are being monitored at a hospital in Omaha, two, including one who is infected, in Atlanta. Spain says one of its nationals has also tested positive. President Trump pushing for suspension of the 18-cent gas tax for drivers like these two in Los Angeles.
2: I know it was like $6.50 last time I was here. Now it's almost $7.
3: Weekly, probably $400, $500.
0: The mayor of Arcadia, California, has agreed to plead guilty to acting as an agent for China. U.S. Attorney Amanda Elbogen.
4: The campaign that China is engaging in and enlisting agents here really undermines our national security.
0: CBS News Brief. I'm Deborah Rodriguez.
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6: Minnesota News Network, I'm Brent Palm. Small businesses suffering from ICE operations in Minnesota are pleading with lawmakers to pass a relief bill so they can stay open. Soleil Ramirez owns a restaurant in St. Paul.
7: We are not asking for charity. We are asking for leadership, and we are not feeling that. We are asking for partnership, and we are asking our government to recognize that when immigrant communities suffer, Minnesota's economy suffers with them.
6: The relief plan would provide $100 million in forgivable loans. The bill passed the Senate but remains stalled in the House. A Rochester man is sentenced to more than 34 years in prison for the second-degree murder of Melissa Hunt of Kellogg. Craig Hameister pleaded guilty in March to the June 2025 shooting at a boat launch in Kellogg. Hunt was able to identify her attacker before being transported to the hospital. And the Spurs and Timberwolves play Game 5 tonight in San Antonio. This is MNN.
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11: Good morning. Today we're expecting a high of 57 and some showers could pop up again this afternoon. 38 for the low tonight and some possible lingering showers. But then we get sunny for Wednesday with a high of 64, Thursday a high of 63, Friday a high of 72. And if I look at Saturday, Dave, sunny still and a high of 68.
12: Wow.
11: I know.
12: The rest of the week actually normal or above.
11: It looks respectable. There might be a shower or two Thursday night, but that's while you're sleeping. Who cares?
12: Yeah, and we need the rain, as Bob will tell us.
11: It's good timing.
12: 40 degrees this morning at the airport with a partly cloudy sky. Now we did have some showers that went through briefly earlier this morning. 37 here in downtown Duluth, also 37 in Superior.
11: Yes.
12: 38 in Hibbing this morning. East wind at about 18 miles an hour, so we got some white caps on the big lake here today. Keep that in mind. Yesterday's high was 52, 10 degrees short of the normal for this time of year, which is 62. And the record high set again 1 year ago, 86 degrees on May 12th of May.
11: You know what? That makes sense because this is the one-year anniversary of the Brimson fire. And look how hot it was. 87 yesterday, a year ago, 86 today, a year ago.
12: And obviously dry, too. So it makes sense, I guess. Wow. 24, the record low. That was on this date in 1946. Sun up at 5:38, setting at 8:33 this evening. Let's check in with Madison Green at Northern News Now. Find out what's going on in the news. Hey, Madison.
11: Good morning.
3: Good morning. How are you two?
12: We two are good.
11: Yeah, we're doing fine as frogs here. Yeah.
12: How about you, Madison? How are you doing?
3: Good. Not too bad. I'm missing 97 now.
12: Well, your day's kind of over, isn't it?
3: Halfway.
12: Oh, all right.
3: Essentially.
12: Okay. Good.
3: Cool. Yeah. Well, anyway, in the news, it is approaching summer, so as always, it seems like we have a little bit of a traffic alert. Part of the downtown Duluth Road closes today. The city says the uphill lanes of 3rd Avenue West will close to repair brick pavers and sidewalks. Downhill lanes, though, will remain open, and pedestrians should be able to get through. The city expects the project to wrap up by the end of next week. And then continuing a coverage from something that happened over the weekend again, Sunday's incident marks the 3rd officer-involved shooting in Superior since December. City and police leaders say they remain committed to safety and transparency. The previous shootings happened in April and December. In April, a man was killed on Oaks Avenue. In December, officers and a man exchanged shots before he drove into Superior School late at night. Mm-hmm. He later surrendered without further incident. A Superior police officer was shot and survived. Mayor Jim Payne tells us he's proud of the work Superior has been doing to reduce use of force incidents, pointing to an independent investigation as well as an internal review of policies and training. A former Cook County sheriff and now de-escalation consultant, Pat Eliason, says, regardless of the situation, use of force incidents highlight the importance of training. And the Superior Police Department will hold a news conference today where they'll share more information and body camera footage of Sunday's incident. They also plan to release investigation results for the April shooting.
11: Okay.
12: All right. Thank you, Madison. Hey, have a good rest of the day. We'll catch you again tomorrow.
3: Yeah, sounds good.
11: Thank you.
12: Coming up on 7:38.

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3: All right, let's find out what happened on this day in history.
5: Okay, 1789, the Society of St. Tammany is formed by Revolutionary War soldiers. Now, why that's significant is because it later becomes the infamous group of New York City political bosses.
3: Oh, really?
5: This is where the politics start to get sticky. 1789.
3: Even then, yeah.
5: Right?
3: 1831, the nation's first indicted bank robber. His name was Edward Smith. He was sentenced to 5 years hard labor at Sing Sing Prison for robbing a bank.
5: That's a horrible name. It's just very unfortunate.
3: What?
5: Just Smith. And he's like the first guy.
3: Ed Smith. All right. Kidnapped son of Charles Lindbergh was found in 1932 on this date in a wooded area in New Jersey.
5: I heard it was like less than a mile from his house.
3: And they eventually caught the people that did it, thank goodness.
5: Good. 1915, Franklin K. Matthews is awesome because he first presented the idea of Book Week.
3: Okay.
5: We should bring that back because there are a lot of kids that don't even know what to do with the book. Like
3: probably
5: kindergartners.
3: True. Yeah. Yep. Hall of Famer Ernie Banks in Chicago hit his 500th home run on this date in 1970.
5: Okay.
3: 1978, the National Oceanic and Atmospheric Administration announced it would start alternating between men's and women's names when it came to hurricanes. It used to be all women.
5: It was.
3: But us men wanted our share of the...
5: What year was that?
3: 1978.
5: I thought it was later than that.
3: Yeah.
5: Okay.
3: I don't...
5: You know what? In 1928, I'm going back a little bit.
3: Sure.
5: Second opium law is introduced. This is an international law to control drugs. See, we already have the laws in place, people. We just have to enforce them.
3: 1992, we lost Robert Reed at the age of 59, best known for being Mike Brady on the
5: Brady
3: Bunch.
5: Okay.
3: And The Wonder Years aired for the last time on ABC on this date in 1993.
5: I like that show.
3: I don't think I ever watched it.
5: Really?
3: I don't know.
5: Oh, it was great.
3: She led to sheltered life.
5: Well, because, you know what? I grew up in that era, so
3: true.
5: It like totally was like watching my childhood.
3: There you go.
5: Yeah.
3: 741, that's just some of the things that happened on this day in history.
6: Hey, Toivo.
7: Yeah, I know.
6: Did you know that Bears Pork Town Tires and ASC certified shop 100 foot long?
7: Oh.
6: Yeah, not only they stock finished Nokian tires, but then they're American Goodyear tires too. 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
7: Oh.
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0: Looks like the war in Iran is hanging on. President Trump says the ceasefire with Iran is on, quote, life support.
1: Yeah.
0: Made those comments to reporters at the Oval Office yesterday. Comes after he rejected Iran's response to a U.S. proposal to end the war over the weekend. Yesterday, he called Iran's response, quote, a piece of garbage. Tehran, for its part, insists the response was generous and responsible.
1: Oh.
0: So we're at an impasse again.
1: Here we are.
0: Like it.
1: Okay.
0: Meanwhile, the gas prices keep going up.
1: They do. They do.
0: Yeah.
1: In other news, Dave,
0: yes.
1: A Mexican circus performer showed off the strength of her scalp.
0: Okay.
1: She lifted 166.11 pounds yeah. with her hair. Now, I have two questions.
0: Yeah.
1: How do you wake up deciding this is a goal I want to reach?
0: If she's a circus performer, I'm sure this was
1: actually
0: in her contract.
1: It might have been.
0: You will lift stuff with your hair.
1: I want to know what shampoo she's using. You know? I mean, you get breakage. Come on.
0: Yeah,
1: but she braided them, and then she lifted. Yeah. She held it for 14 seconds, and she actually took the world record from another gal who had lifted weight with her. There's a female and a male, category for lifting weights with your hair. Did you know that, Dave?
0: I did not know that.
1: Here we go.
0: I'm not going to be participating one way or the other.
1: No, but wow. No. 166 pounds. She held it for 14 seconds.
0: I can see Brady might help as it makes,
1: like a rope?
0: A little stronger that way.
1: But it would hurt.
0: It's bound to hurt as it's being pulled from your scalp.
1: I mean, yeah, when your hair gets pulled, it hurts. Well, I know this because my brother sucked my hair in a vacuum cleaner once.
0: Oh, no.
1: And he was doing the long slurpy thing,
0: Yeah.
1: And I was sitting on the couch and I saw the look in his eye. He was holding the vacuum end in his hand and he looked at my head and put it right on. I started howling.
0: I can imagine so. Did you lose any hair?
1: No, my stepmom came in, started laughing, and I was the one who had to shut the vacuum off.
0: Oh, for crying.
1: I know.
0: All right. The tales of Jackie.
1: But hair hurts when you lift things back.
0: I would think so.
1: Right?
0: 7:48 here at KDAL.
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3: Time for Brendan Pham, the weatherman here on KDAL from Northern News Now. Hey, Brendan.
4: Good morning, Brendan.
5: Good morning. How's it going over there?
3: Pretty good.
4: Not too bad. We had some lightning. I got a light show on my way in from Two Harbors this morning.
5: Yeah, that was pretty incredible to see. I mean, I was like, I looked onto the beach camera.
4: Yeah.
5: I was like, the minute I flipped it on, I saw cloud to cloud lightning, cloud to water lightning. Like, right. Oh my goodness, it was all over the place.
4: It was cool. I liked it.
5: But yeah, a good, nice lightning show. Obviously, we're not seeing lightning. It's quite, the opposite of that, seeing a good amount of sunshine. Mm-hmm. And it looks like it's going to be sticking around for a good part of the morning. However, I am seeing the kind of wraparound of the clouds that I'm expecting later this afternoon. So more clouds are on the way. It'll probably wait until about 10 or 11 o'clock, and then it'll start to cloud up pretty quickly. And then this afternoon, we could see a couple of scattered showers across the area, mainly north of US 2. Everywhere south of there, it should be fairly dry, mainly just being overcast. So this afternoon, I'm not really expecting a whole lightning show of anything, just some of the lighter stuff expected later during the day. Now, highs will likely get into the mid to upper 50s as long as the sun is out. But once the clouds roll back in, they'll probably dip a little bit back into the low 50s, maybe even upper 40s when the rain kind of comes over any single point. So that'll be the theme for today, kind of everywhere. And then tomorrow, high pressure begins to settle on in, and that leads us to be pretty much sunny the rest of the day. And we'll be into the low 60s for tomorrow, which is a little bit of some wind. So a nice relaxing in terms of the weather. Mm-hmm. Thursday looks to be fairly dry as well. Tracking a secondary system, it looks to be pretty weak as well. So very similar to tomorrow, expecting mostly sunny skies during the morning, partly cloudy during the afternoon with increasing clouds and a high of into the low 60s during the afternoon on Thursday. So pretty good, I think, spring pattern has got setting up.
4: I think so. Very good.
3: Looks good for the weekend at this point, too, at least, with temperatures.
4: Better for fishing
3: about
4: now.
3: About normal. Yeah.
4: Right. So a lot more anglers will be out.
5: Better for fishing and also, flowers starting to pop on up as well.
4: Mm-hmm.
3: Yeah, dandelions anyway, in my case.
4: Yeah.
3: Today and I guess yesterday, too, the record high was just a year ago. Must have been a hot May, 86 degrees on this date in 2025.
4: Right, and I was saying that this is the one-year anniversary of the start of the Brimson Fire, and that makes sense because it was so hot and dry.
5: That totally makes sense.
3: Mm-hmm. Yeah. All right, Brendan, thanks.
4: You.
3: We'll catch you again tomorrow. Get an update.
5: Of course, thank you.
3: 7:54 is our time here at KDAL.
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3: We got news on the way at 8 o'clock from CBS.
4: Mm-hmm.
3: A media entrepreneur by the name of Byron Allen has a plan to buy a majority stake in BuzzFeed.
4: Really?
3: The deal was announced yesterday to keep the struggling digital publisher, that's BuzzFeed, afloat while making Allen the CEO. The founder and CEO of BuzzFeed, Jonah Peretti, would become the president. The company's stock has been trading at under a dollar and was warned it risks being delisted from the NASDAQ.
4: Oh.
3: Allen's deal would see his Allen Family Digital buy 40 million shares at $3 each. My math would make that a total of 120 million shares.
4: Wow.
3: And that's a pricey deal.
4: Okay.
3: Deal expected to close by the end of the month. So apparently BuzzFeed will get new owners. But
4: well, now it has
3: we'll hang around.
4: It has everything on it. I mean, you can find, what, like recipes on there, you can fashion, photos.
3: Things that are trending on the internet and all that kind of
4: Dave,
3: stuff.
4: Dave, that's how we can try to be hip. We can just, you know, look at
3: BuzzFeed. Look
4: BuzzFeed
3: and see what's going on.
4: Right? Maybe.
3: Right.
4: I don't know.
3: Well, we got news going on next from CBS. That'll be followed by Minnesota News Network news, then Bruce will be in with sports.
4: Mm-hmm.
3: And, of course, later this morning.
4: Bob Olin.
3: Yep.
4: 722-0839 is the number to text in your gardening question. Yeah. But, you know, we're talking about BuzzFeed and technology.
3: Yeah.
4: Your phone battery. Always having to charge your phone.
3: Yes.
4: We have a YouTuber who rigged his pet hamster's exercise wheel with a 5-volt motor, an energy harvester, and lithium-ion cells salvaged from an e-scooter to generate power overnight.
3: All you have to do is plug it in. I mean,
4: well, he just was trying.
3: Wouldn't that be much
4: simpler? He's probably an engineer. So
3: I suppose he's going to save a little trickle of electricity
4: by
3: doing that.
4: Runs through the wheel. It technically works, but the hamster would need to hit 10,000 RPM to charge at normal speeds.
3: Yeah, how does he keep the hamster moving?
4: Maybe he dangles a little treat in front of his nose. That kind of a thing.
3: All right. Good luck.
4: I don't think PETA would like this.
3: No, probably not.
4: They'd be all over him.
3: Well, dead hamsters all over the country.
4: They'd be skinny, too.
3: Trying to keep up. All right, it's news next on KDAL.

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2: I'm Deborah Rodriguez. The Iran war has triggered a big jump in gas prices. They're at an average $4.50 a gallon today. Now, we're getting a read on what the 10-week-old conflict is doing to overall inflation. The Labor Department reports the Consumer Price Index jumped 3.8% in April. Business analyst Jill Schlesinger.
3: The government says that the energy component of the Consumer Price Index was responsible for 40% of the overall increase. Gas is up 28.4% from a year ago. And one area that bears watching is electricity, which was up 2.1% month over month.
2: Defense Secretary Hegseth is on Capitol Hill this hour facing questions about the price of the war and the Pentagon's $1.5 trillion budget request. Minnesota Democrat Betty McCollum.
4: The cost of this war continues to rise as forces remain in the region. The Appropriations Committee has a fiduciary responsibility to the American people. So we will ask serious questions that need to be answered. And that's our constitutional duty.
2: President Trump has just announced talks with Cuba, which he's calling a failed country. The island's been suffering under the administration's months-long fuel blockade after Venezuelan President Nicolas Maduro's capture. 18 Americans exposed to the hantavirus on an infected cruise ship are all in the U.S. now, 16 being monitored at a hospital in Nebraska. Two others, including one who's tested positive, are quarantining at a medical center in Atlanta. The WHO's Tedros Ghebreyesus.
5: At the moment, there is no sign that we are seeing the start of a larger outbreak.
2: Turns out a learning platform paid a ransom to get its service back up and running.
6: Thousands of colleges and K-12 schools use Canvas to manage their grades and assignments. Last week's shutdown disrupted many final exams. Weber State University student Lily Wayland was submitting an assignment when the hackers took over her screen.
7: Now that my data is breached, is there a way that I can get my safety back?
6: Canvas's parent company, Instructure, says it reached a deal with the hacking group Shiny Hunters for the return of the stolen data, including usernames and email addresses. The company did not say how much it paid. Michael Wallace, CBS News.
2: Settle for a virtual visit when you can't snag an in-person doctor's appointment? CBS's Michael George.
8: A UCLA study found that contrary to some fears, the increased use of telemedicine visits that began during the pandemic have not led to an increase in overall doctor's visits and have not driven up healthcare costs. But that also means telemedicine hasn't done much to improve access to healthcare either.
2: This is CBS News.
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2: Questions about an NBA superstar who may have reached the end of the line.
14: After a four-game sweep at the hands of Oklahoma City, the LA Lakers are out of the NBA playoffs, and 41-year-old star LeBron James said afterward he's not sure if he'll return for a record 24th NBA season.
15: I don't know. I mean, I don't know what the future holds for me, obviously, as it stands right now tonight. You know, I got a lot of time. I'll sit back like I think I said it last year after we lost, I think, to Minnesota there. Go back and recalibrate with my family and talk with them.
14: About the playoff loss, James said, I left everything I could on the floor. Steve Kathan, CBS News.
2: The Iran war has jacked up prices for a lot of things. Now it's draining the color from snack packaging. A Japanese company says chemical shortages triggered by the closure in the Strait of Hormuz, making it difficult to manufacture paints and printing ink. They're switching their bags to black and white. Deborah Rodriguez, CBS News.
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22: A bill approved in the Minnesota Senate would give Minnesotans certain protections against federal agents conducting immigration operations. It requires agents have a judicial warrant before entering schools, hospitals, and courthouses. Senate Majority Leader Erin Murphy.
23: This legislation carries the right of civil action, so the families of Ms. Good and Mr. Pretty have recourse and have a path to justice, because what happened in the streets of Minneapolis was wrong, and we will continue to fight to make that right.
22: Republican Senator Jim Abler of Anoka.
24: This bill is not going to become law. In fact, I wish there was two-thirds of this bill that I would vote for in a minute than I think most of the body would vote for. The care for the injured, you know, making sure that people are treated with respect.
22: The bill passed the Senate along party lines and is not expected to get a vote in the House because Republicans claim it will create a safe haven for dangerous criminals to come to Minnesota. It appears unlikely that the Minnesota House will hold a floor vote on the gun violence package passed by the Senate. Anna Leamy of the Minnesota Gun Owners Caucus says Republican Speaker Lisa Damith.
25: I think she's made it clear that this bill and any bill that's this consequential should go through the normal House committee process. The bill that passed the Senate, its companion bill, is sitting in House Judiciary Committee, so it would have to go through the whole committee process.
22: And a bill passed unanimously in the Minnesota House would rename part of a highway in Ramsey County in honor of a fallen soldier. Master Sergeant Nicole Lamore of White Bear Lake died in a drone attack March 1st in Kuwait. Representative Brian Curran of White Bear Lake said, quote, Master Sergeant Nicole Lamore was a dedicated hero who served our country with bravery and honor for 20 years. The legislation would rename a stretch of Highway 95 as Master Sergeant Nicole Lamore Memorial Highway. 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
22: Minnesota Wild trail the Colorado Avalanche 3-1 following a 5-2 loss in the second round playoff series last night in St. Paul. Coach John Hines says their effort wasn't good enough.
0: I think the style of game that we needed to play to win the game, we made the conscious choice not to play that way tonight. So, we'll readdress that, and then we'll get ready for game 5.
22: The Wild face elimination Wednesday night in Denver. Forward Nico Sturm tied the game 2-2 midway through the third period, but the Avs' Parker Kelly scored the go-ahead goal about 2 minutes later. And the Timberwolves are back on the court tonight for Game 5 of the Western Conference semifinals in San Antonio. The series is tied at 2 games apiece after Sunday's 114-109 win by the Timberwolves in Game 4 in Minneapolis. Anthony Edwards led Minnesota with 36 points. This is MNN.
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4: Good morning. 57 for the high today, and we do have some afternoon showers that could crop up later on. Low tonight, 38 with some lingering showers. Sunny on Wednesday, 64. Sunny and breezy on Thursday, 63. Sunny and breezy on Friday, 72, Dave. Sunny and breezy on Saturday, 68. There you go.
5: All right. We're partly cloudy and breezy this morning, especially downtown where we've got some pretty brisk off-lake winds.
4: A little bit.
5: Northeast gusting to 23 miles an hour now. Airport temp is 44. We're stuck at 39 downtown.
4: Really?
5: 41 in Superior. It's 43 in Hibbing. 57 in Aiken with a fair sky, 43 in Hibbing now with fair skies. I think I said that. Cloquet is fair in 43. Ashland is 51 and fair. A few clouds in 66 down in the Twin Cities. 43 and fair in Moose Lake. Everybody else fair. Hayward 51, 52 in Solon Springs. And Two Harbors at 39 degrees. They've got that lake wind to contend
4: they
5: with.
4: They do too.
5: Well. 812 on KDAL.
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5: Neil will be back tomorrow and again on Friday. Bruce will be in here in a couple of minutes with sports.
4: Well, we have a guest on Friday too, right?
5: Mike Kaiser.
4: There we go. He's going to be in the studio.
5: That should be fun.
4: Right. But later this morning, 9 o'clock, say, we have Bob Olin with all the gardening questions. Right. He's from the Extension Office for St. Louis County. So you can get your question texted in at 218-722-0839. I'll read it to Bob and you can listen for the answer. That's how it works.
5: Waiting patiently to see some of those questions.
4: Well, I want to talk back to somebody. I mean, politely, of course. You know, witty chatter and banter.
5: There you go.
4: Right. So, we have sports coming up.
5: Yes.
4: But I want to let you know that Hacky Sack is back.
5: Really?
4: Yes.
5: Okay.
4: So remember, you just stand in the circle, you kick the ball around, I did that back in the 90s at Gustavus.
5: Really?
4: Okay. I was playing it. I was horrible at it, but I played.
5: Okay.
4: But it started in 1972 as Mike Marshall was recovering from knee surgery.
5: That's how he helped his knee?
4: I guess. He wasn't,
5: sacking?
4: Moving around. But Frisbee and Whammo got it. They got the patent for it in 1983. It took off across schoolyards, but now high schoolers are starting to do hacky sacking again, and some stores are selling out of the little bags.
5: Okay.
4: So, and you know what? They're not using their phones. They're interacting with each other.
5: Good.
4: They're moving. Yeah. They're being physical. It's coordination. I love hacky sack.
5: All right.
4: I lost mine to one of my cats. She loved it too. But
5: I gotcha. Yeah.
4: You got to get the leather ones. But hacky sack is back, Dave.
5: All right. Good to know. Mm-hmm. Bruce, are you a hacky sacker?
4: Did you ever hack?
2: I never was any good at it.
4: Were you too young for that?
2: No.
4: You were? Okay.
2: Oh, no. When I was in school, we had classrooms that the teachers banned them because the kids would bring them to school.
4: Oh, high school you're talking about.
2: And then there's, no, I'm even before that, middle school, I think this happened.
4: Oh, that's cute. You had to ban them.
2: We had, the teachers had to ban them from the classrooms because the kids would just start screwing around with them during
4: well, they are. Class. They're irresistible. They're good to fidget with and squish. I mean,
2: well, I think that's kind of what it was to a certain extent, right? It was almost our fidget spinners. We didn't have them.
4: That was before, you know, fidgeting was invented. We just would play with hacky
2: sacks. We were fidgeting. We just didn't have the spinner.
5: I used to twiddle my thumbs. That's about as far as
4: there
5: I
4: you
5: got.
4: Go. Yeah. I was going to, I censored myself.
5: All right, Bruce, let's do sports while you're here. What do you say?
2: We can certainly do that.
4: Okay.
2: We will try to play the PWHL semifinal game five, Minnesota at Montreal at 6, as long as nobody else is on the toilet.
4: Yeah, no one gets green around the gills.
2: And I see there's a lot of discourse online about the PWHL this morning on two different fronts. One, they're getting killed for this because the reports are Montreal had enough players to field a full lineup.
4: So killed bad
2: between
4: press
2: their active and their reserve rosters. They had enough players that were healthy that could have played last night. They think they had a full lineup, 18 skaters, 12 forwards, 6 D, and then 2 goalies. Mm-hmm. They had enough, and they didn't. They chose not to play the game anyway.
4: So they're getting hacked on.
2: So they're getting hacked because it's a terrible precedent to set.
4: It is.
2: Oh. And Montreal might have been missing a couple of top players last night. So we can't play them.
5: Mm-hmm.
2: Yes, you can.
4: Yeah.
2: And again, I'm not going to get into specifics, but I have been around long enough. I have seen multiple instances in my career of either UMD or its opponent having to put garbage cans on the bench because so many players were sick.
5: Oh, boy.
2: And they played anyway.
4: Sorry if you're eating breakfast, but it's totally true, though.
2: I could give you even gorier details if you wanted, but I'm not going to do that.
4: That's
2: because
4: good.
2: Then we're starting to get into HIPAA stuff.
4: Okay.
2: And I don't violate HIPAA.
4: No, we don't. All right.
5: Clean up on aisle 5.
4: It
2: but that stuff's anecdotal. Mm-hmm. But I will tell one story. Mm-hmm. And this is, I'll keep it from being gross.
4: Okay.
2: So 2022, we're out in Denver.
4: Yeah.
2: Played 2 games there. And it was the 21-22 season. So there are still some places that had COVID protocols.
4: Sure.
2: And Denver was one of them. Mm-hmm. They did not want media on. They call it game level, which is the level of the ice of the building that the players have their locker rooms. They didn't not want media down there.
5: Okay.
2: So they asked me, can you do your pregame with the head coach
5: upstairs
2: prior at the hotel?
5: Oh, okay.
2: Or have him come upstairs and meet you upstairs.
5: Mm.
2: And that's fine. I can do that. So Scott Sandlin and I did our pregame meeting at the hotel for both the games. So Saturday, I texted him. Once I was free in the afternoon, I said, let me know when you're good. I knew when their pregame meal was, and I was wrapping that up probably. And he said, let me know when you guys are done, and I'll come down to meet you. He said, we're done. I went down to the team room at the hotel, and the food is still laid out. They had just had their pregame meal.
4: Yeah.
5: Nice.
2: So he's like, you want some food? I said, no, I'm good.
4: Yeah.
2: I had just eaten lunch. I'm good. Thanks. So we did the interview, chatted a little bit, got some intel going into the game, and I had rented a car, drove myself, the whole thing, stayed away from the team because I don't want to.
4: Mm-hmm.
2: If they don't want me near the team there, I'm not going to go near the team at the hotel. It
4: for
2: makes
4: sure.
2: no sense. I took separate flights, the whole thing. I just went on my own. And so I go to the rink and all that, and we start setting up. And I noticed during the pregame warm-up that a couple of the players kind of weren't doing very much.
4: Mm-hmm.
2: And first period, we were dominated. We led the game 1-0 after one. We were getting dominated.
4: Wow.
2: But Ryan Fanti was the goaltender that night. He was great in the first period. Mm-hmm. Stopped the penalty shot. Was great. But he had come up, 3 minutes left in the period, he'd come up kind of slow after a scramble at the front of the net. I didn't know if he, took a skate somewhere, maybe a knee or something, and maybe he had the wind knocked out of him or some deal. He finished the period, and it went down, locker room, intermission, the whole thing. And then second period starts, and here comes Zach Stastny in goal.
4: Oh. Mm-hmm.
2: He hadn't played in 3 months. He had testicular cancer.
4: Oh, ouch. My.
2: This is his first game in 3 months.
4: Wow.
2: Why? Because Ryan Fancy was sick as a dog.
5: Oh, boy.
4: Wow.
2: And tried to gut it out, but he couldn't anymore.
4: Jeez.
2: So he ends up backing up the rest of the game. And it turns out about two-thirds of the team was sick at some point during the game or after.
4: Holy Yikes. Cow.
5: All right.
2: They won the game.
5: Yeah. How about that?
4: So it's possible. So here we have WNBA.
2: And that's a long way to get here. Mm-hmm. But as I said earlier, this is an unserious league that does stuff like this. I'm sorry.
4: No, you're not wrong.
2: If they're so short of players that they can't field the full lineup,
4: mm-hmm.
2: okay, we can have a conversation. They had enough players to field the full lineup. There, to me, is no question this game should have been played last night.
4: Asking special treatment because we don't have our best players.
2: And
4: so now, exactly.
2: And now, here's what happens. They got to play at the same time as the Montreal Canadiens. Have a playoff game tonight at home.
4: Jeez.
2: Like, yeah. I mean,
4: you know what? If you want to be taken
2: over multiple fans of your team by doing this,
4: right? For sure. But if you want to be taken seriously, you have to, you know, play seriously like you mean it, and not take the special exceptions because you can.
2: Because you can. Just because you can do something doesn't mean that you should.
4: Exactly.
2: And that's not the only realm where the P-Dub is getting beaten up this morning. The reports last night emerged that there's going to be an announcement today of their expansion to Vegas. Mm-hmm. Starting next season. Mm-hmm. Now, on the surface, okay, fine. Vegas is a growing hockey market. They've got a great building. They will probably they really support the heck out of their WNBA team in Vegas.
4: Mm-hmm.
2: That does very well. Okay, this all makes sense. Well, the problem is that the last couple of years they've been doing these takeover tour games. They go all over the place. They've gone to Denver, Chicago, Detroit, Pittsburgh, mm-hmm. a bunch of cities in Canada that don't have teams. And they have billed it in a sense of being almost a tryout for these cities.
4: Oh, okay.
2: Do well with these and we'll consider expanding to your city.
4: Mm-hmm.
2: Vegas has never hosted a takeover tour game and they're getting a team.
4: Oh.
2: And that's rubbing a lot of people the wrong way in places like Denver and Chicago.
4: Where they've done it.
2: Edmonton, Calgary, right. Winnipeg that have supported the takeover tour with great numbers in their buildings. And now we're being told, we're going to put a team in Vegas.
4: Weird.
2: Never bothered to try it out, but we're going to put a team there anyway.
4: Huh. So, okay, that's fair.
2: We'll see how that goes.
4: Mm-hmm.
2: North American Hockey League Robertson Cup is this weekend in Blaine. The Minnesota Wilderness, for the third time ever, have advanced there. They beat the Wendigo last night in Proctor 3-0. They'll head to Blaine Friday and play the Austin Bruins in a best-of-three series. 7 o'clock Friday, 7 o'clock Saturday, if necessary, 6 p.m. Sunday. The winner will play either Maryland or Lone Star for the national championship 1 week from tonight in Blaine, a single game for that.
4: Okay.
2: So good luck to the Wilderness.
4: Mm-hmm.
2: Timberwolves and Spurs, game 5, 7 o'clock tonight, AM 710 from San Antonio. Series is tied at 2. I don't think I need to remind you, in a 2-2 series, the winner of game 5 wins the series a very large percentage of the time.
5: Okay.
4: Pretty much.
2: It doesn't make it impossible, but it certainly puts you in the driver's seat.
4: Mm-hmm.
2: And game 6... I don't think they've announced a start time for it yet. We'll be at Target Center on Friday night. As a result of that, the Twins-Brewers game on Friday has been shifted to a 6 p.m. start. It was 7, so if you've got tickets, mm-hmm. keep that in mind.
5: Right.
2: More on the Twins in a second. ESPN reported yesterday the Bucks are open for business on trade calls and offers for two-time MVP Giannis Antetokounmpo. As the NBA Draft Combine kicked off yesterday, the draft is about 6 weeks away, June 23rd and 24th. Co-owner Jimmy Haslam at the press conference last week to announce the addition of Taylor Jenkins as the new head coach said made it very clear they expect a resolution right around draft time, if not before that, to allow the GM John Horst to pivot whatever direction they're going. Are they keeping Giannis and building around him? Are they trading Giannis and then probably building around whatever they get for him
4: mm-hmm.
2: and try to build something for the future? And the Timberwolves are a team that you will hear a lot about as a candidate to acquire Giannis' services.
4: Really?
5: Cool.
4: Interesting.
2: I'm just throwing that in there right now. anywhere that's talking about trade targets for Giannis this morning is mentioning the Timberwolves.
4: Wow.
2: And where there is smoke, there is very likely a fire of some sort.
4: Interesting. Okay.
2: Is what I've learned over the years.
4: I'll stay tuned.
5: Well, I certainly hope the Bucks get their money's worth out of this, or players' worth.
2: They will get...
5: Yeah.
2: Probably, to be realistic, between 60 and 75 cents on the dollar for Giannis.
5: Okay.
4: Because I like how you put it in easy
2: terms. Between his age and the drama that's been happening,
5: I suppose.
2: That sounds about right to
5: He's
2: me.
5: Still a great player. But.
2: Twins 9-game homestand starts against the Marlins tonight, 6:30. Bailey Ober versus Yuri Perez. Brewers 6-game homestand continues. They'll take on the Padres at 6:30. Brandon Sproat versus Matt Waldron. And wanted to note this as well, the Vikings making it official yesterday that they will induct Adrian Peterson into the Ring of Honor at U.S. Bank Stadium during the 2026 season. He'll join Chuck Foreman and Bill Brown as the only running backs in the Ring of Honor. Peterson, 7th overall pick in 2007, NFL Rookie of the Year, 12 touchdowns, over 1,300 yards as a rookie. Also set the NFL record for most rushing yards in a game in the 2007 season. That was 296. It still stands today.
4: Nice.
2: In total, 97 touchdowns as a Viking, 11,747 rushing yards. Was MVP of the league in 2012, over 2,000 yards rushing and 12 touchdowns. Spent time with the Saints, Cardinals, Commanders, Lions, Titans, and Seahawks before he hung her up for good. 14,918 career rushing yards, ranks him 5th on the all-time list between Hall of Famers Barry Sanders and Curtis Martin. Ooh. The closest Viking on the list is Robert Smith at 6,818.
5: Okay. Well, I guess he deserves the honor.
2: I would say so,
4: I think so. All right. Thank you.
5: Bruce Siski Show on the way after 10 this morning. What's going on today, Bruce?
2: Baseball talk this morning. Dan Hayes of The Athletic on the Twins. Their terrible bullpen, the struggles of Royce Lewis. But, I mean, let's be honest. They're not as bad as we thought they might be.
5: Okay. Oh, well, we'll find out.
2: Kind of reminds me of that scene in Major League, but I can't say the words on the air.
4: Are they who we think they are? I mean, if we want to quote
2: Danny
4: Green.
2: I'm not sure. They might be better than we thought they were.
4: All right,
5: well, let's hope
4: good.
5: So.
2: They might be.
4: Okay.
5: 826 here at KDAL.
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5: Got a sunny sky, but it's windy. 44 at the airport now, 41 in Superior, 43 in Hibbing, 39 here in downtown Duluth. Weather follows news next.
18: CBS News Brief. The Iran war is taking a toll on U.S. inflation. CBS News business analyst Jill Schlesinger has new numbers from the Labor Department.
19: The overall consumer price index up 3.8% from a year ago. The main driver of that increase, not surprisingly, energy prices.
18: Average gas prices today at $4.50 a gallon. Defense Secretary Pete Hegseth is defending the cost of war at a hearing on Capitol Hill right now.
20: Certainly in this setting, we wouldn't reveal what the next step may be, considering the gravity of the mission that the president is undertaking to ensure that Iran never has a nuclear bomb.
18: Weeks after the president mentioned
21: Cuba, which we will be taking over almost immediately.
18: He's announced talks with what he calls the failed country. In a Truth Social post, the president says Cuba's asking for help. The island's been suffering under the Trump administration's fuel blockade after Nicolas Maduro's ouster in Venezuela. CBS News Brief. I'm Deborah Rodriguez.
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31: From Northern News Now, I'm Madison Green. A heads up for Duluth drivers this morning. Part of a downtown road closes today. The city says the uphill lanes of 3rd Avenue West will close to repair brick pavers and sidewalks. Downhill lanes will remain open, and pedestrians should be able to get through. The city expects the project to wrap up by the end of next week. In other news, Sunday's incident marks the third officer-involved shooting in Superior since December. City and police leaders say they remain committed to safety and transparency. The previous shootings happened in April and December. In April, a man was killed on Oaks Avenue. In December, officers and a man exchanged shots before he drove into Superior Middle School late at night. He later surrendered without further incident. A Superior police officer was shot and survived. Mayor Jim Payne tells us he's proud of the work Superior has been doing to reduce youth use of force incidents, pointing to an independent investigation as well as an internal review of policies and training. Former Cook County Sheriff and now de-escalation consultant Pat Eliason says, regardless of the situation, use of force incidents highlight the importance of training. The Superior Police Department will hold a news conference today where they'll share more information and body camera footage from Sunday's incident. They also plan to release investigation results for the April shooting. For more news, you can head to our website, northernnewsnow.com. I'm Madison Green.
0: Minnesota News Network, I'm Brent Palm. It appears unlikely the Minnesota House will hold a floor vote on the gun violence prevention package passed by the Senate. Anna Leamy of the Minnesota Gun Owners Caucus says Republican Speaker Lisa Daymuth,
1: I think she's made it clear that this bill and this consequential should go through the normal House committee process. The bill that passed the Senate, its companion bill, is sitting in House Judiciary Committee. So it would have to go through the whole committee process.
0: All Republicans in the Minnesota Senate voted against the bill. The Human Services Bill passed the Minnesota House Monday and could be considered by the Senate as soon as today. The bipartisan legislation aims to improve the health and safety of patients at assisted living facilities, adds protections for vulnerable adults, and addresses programs susceptible to fraud. And Game 5 of the PWHL semifinals between Minnesota and Montreal was postponed last night due to an illness running through the Montreal roster. This is MNN.
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4: Good morning. 57 for the high. We've got a chance of some afternoon showers. And then tonight, 38 for the low. Maybe some lingering showers. Sunny all the way through the rest of the week. Starting tomorrow with a high of 64. Sunny on Thursday and 63. Sunny on Friday and 72. And then Saturday, Dave, 68. Yeah. Sunny and breezy as well.
5: Sounds pretty good.
4: I know.
5: It's partly sunny, mostly sunny, partly cloudy. I don't know, something out there.
4: It's lovely.
5: More sun than anything else. Mm-hmm. Anyway, 44 at the airport, 39 here in downtown Duluth. Pretty windy, too, with some northeast winds gusting to 23 miles an hour. It's 41 in Superior, 43 in Hibbing. We had a high yesterday of 52. Which is still below normal for this time of year. Mm-hmm. 62 is where we're supposed to be. 86, the record high, was a hot one last year in 2025. Record low, 24, was set in 1946. 538, sun up this morning, setting this evening at 8:33.
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5: Eight 38, the Morning Show on KDAL. Remember, I think last week we talked about eBay going to be taken over by GameStop.
4: Yeah.
5: Well, apparently eBay has rejected GameStop's takeover bid.
4: Oh.
5: The auction site called GameStop CEO Ryan Cohen's unsolicited $56 billion proposal neither credible nor attractive, they said.
4: Oh.
5: Among the concerns eBay cited included the uncertainty regarding the video game retailer's financing proposal.
4: Right.
5: GameStop had said it had a $20 billion financing commitment along with $9 billion in cash.
4: Wow.
5: Which still left a pretty big funding gap for what they said they were going to take.
4: Yeah, I didn't think GameStop was doing that well as a brick-and-mortar location. I don't know.
5: Cohen previously telling CNBC he was ready to take his offer directly to shareholders if eBay rejected the proposal. So we'll see. eBay has rejected it, so we'll see what happens now.
4: Okay. Right. You know what?
5: No, what?
4: About 20 minutes, we got Bob Olin.
5: Yes,
4: and so you can get your question in now for gardening things. Mm-hmm. All things gardening.
5: Yeah.
4: 218-722-0839. Text it in now, and I will ask Bob when he is on with us just a little bit after 9.
5: Yeah,
4: you got like 20 minutes to get your question in, kick back, and listen.
5: Yeah, the earlier you get your question in, the higher up on the queue you are.
4: This is true.
5: So you'll get an answer earlier than everybody else.
4: And we can chit-chat, too.
5: 839 at KDAL. We got sports from
4: Westwood One.
5: On the way next.
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7: 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I'm Drake Toll.
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0: right, we're at 844. It's the morning show on a Tuesday, the 12th of May. Mm-hmm. Wall Street opening lower after a high inflation reading came out earlier this morning.
1: Okay, that spoiled
0: consumer
1: everything.
0: Consumer price index rose 0.6% in April, puts the annual inflation rate at 3.8%. That's due to that jump in oil prices and gasoline and stuff. So,
1: you know, I was talking earlier, like a couple months ago, that a friend of mine's daughter has like nail polish that she can just put her finger in her drink, and if it turns a color,
0: do you know if it's been spiked?
1: Right, if someone slipped her a Mickey, right? So now they have a test strip. This is by Dip Detect in California.
0: Yeah.
1: They're developing a test strip that can check for allergens in seconds.
0: Really?
1: The strip works like a pH test, right?
0: Sure.
1: Can detect dairy, nuts, gluten, shellfish, whey, and oats changing color to show which allergens are present.
0: So you don't have to read the label anymore. You can just dip your stick in there.
1: Dip your stick in there, exactly. The startup is starting with beverage detection, but it has plans to expand to food.
0: Well, I don't know how a dip stick would work in food.
1: You just lay it on your chicken, but you know, obviously there's chicken involved, so I don't know. But it's cool.

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1: Big Minneapolis health systems are abusing the 340B program, which was meant to help low-income patients. Abuse has increased statewide healthcare costs by $158 million. While healthcare costs rose for everyone, corporate health systems pocketed nearly $1 billion in profits from marking up discounted drugs. 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
4: If I fell in love with you, would you promise to be true and help me?
5: 8:47 already on a sunshiny Thursday morning, yeah. After we had some rain pass on through earlier. Mm-hmm. Maybe some more later, I guess.
6: Yes.
5: Martin Short is speaking out for the first time since his daughter, Catherine Short, died. Mm-hmm. He spoke about her passing during an appearance on the CBS Sunday Morning News show, saying it's been a nightmare for the family, he added, but the understanding that mental health and cancer, like my wife, both are diseases, mm-hmm. I should say, and sometimes with diseases, they are terminal.
6: Yeah.
5: Martin also said that Catherine struggled with her mental health for a long time and did her best until she couldn't, yeah. He says. Wow.
6: Horrible situation for any parent.
5: Yeah. Oh, Catherine died by suicide at 42 in February. Again, if you or someone you know is struggling with suicidal thoughts, there's a number you can call. Mm-hmm. Pretty convenient, 988.
6: Yes.
5: That'll get you to the Suicide and Crisis Lifeline, available 24/7.
6: Or if you know of someone
5: with real
6: who's,
5: people, not AI.
6: Yeah, right. If you know of someone who's struggling, right. You know, and yeah, there are real people, like Dave was saying. So mm-hmm. If you got, you know, I got a situation I'm not sure about, you can call 988.
5: Hopefully they can help talk you through it.
6: Right. And, you know, Martin Short actually has been kind of busy. He was just, he does that commercial with Steve Martin for the credit card commercial they're walking through the bookstore. They're hilarious together.
5: Two-thirds of the Three Amigos, you know.
6: Who was the third one? I didn't see the movie.
5: Oh, you didn't?
6: No,
5: oh,
6: I mean, I know of it. Movie. I saw it at the video rental. Yeah. I saw the cover of it, but...
5: Chevy Chase was the third one.
6: That totally makes sense. Yeah. Okay. All right. Hey, we have a question in for Bob Olin as well, so
5: all
6: you
5: right.
6: can get in the queue, too. 218-722-0839. Get your gardening question in now, and we'll read it in a few minutes.
5: Your Money Now is coming up next.
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5: American Idol is still on. I didn't realize that.
6: How many
5: 24th
6: seasons?
5: Season has just been completed. Hannah Harper is the big winner.
6: Really?
5: So congratulations to Hannah. That was the 3-hour finale last night, apparently.
6: I used to watch it. I mean, like, religiously.
5: I didn't even realize it was still on.
6: Yeah. I think once Simon Cowell left, and I was like, nah, I don't really care.
5: The winner is a stay-at-home mom from Missouri.
6: Cool.
5: Her song called String Cheese was one of the most watched videos from the ABC show.
6: I'm going to have to watch it.
5: String Cheese.
6: Well, she must have done her own
5: again,
6: song.
5: Hannah Harper, so you have to check that one out.
6: Good for her.
5: All right, Your Money Now next.
9: I'm Nicole Murray with Your Money Now. Stocks are down to start the Tuesday trading session, the NASDAQ down by more than 200 points. Consumer prices increased more than expected last month as surging oil costs stemming from the Iran war kept driving up prices at the gas pump. The Bureau of Labor Statistics reports the consumer price index rose at a seasonally adjusted 0.6% for the month, putting the annual pace at 3.8%. Economist poll by the Wall Street Journal had expected inflation of 3.7%. Activist investor Nelson

0: And Peltz's Trion Fund Management is seeking investor backing for a bid to take fast food chain Wendy's private. The Financial Times reports Trion held discussions with outside investors, including in the Middle East. eBay's board has rejected GameStop's unsolicited $56 billion takeover proposal. The Wall Street Journal reports GameStop had offered $125 a share in cash and stock. eBay shares have been trading closer to $104 before the offer was publicized, giving the company a market value of around $45 billion. That's your money now.
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5: 1, 2, 3. Good luck.
6: 8:52, here we are, the final portions of the morning show, since Bob Olin will be taking over after news at 9 o'clock. Senior citizens and us older adults apparently more often turning to cannabis for self-medication.
7: Okay.
6: This is according to a new study published in JAMA's Network Open. It looked at adults 60 to 85 in Colorado, where cannabis has been legal for a while.
7: Right.
6: It found they are increasingly using cannabis edibles to help with things like pain, sleep issues, or mental health concerns.
7: Yeah.
6: Most of these users are doing so without any medical guidance either. Most wanted to avoid pharmaceuticals if they could.
7: Well, they're expensive,
6: yeah,
7: for one
6: well,
7: thing.
6: Well, that's true, too.
7: You know, I mean, the edibles are
6: not
7: way
6: that
7: cheaper.
6: Edibles are they? Okay,
7: well,
6: I don't know.
7: Considering. Well, you know, and I was, you know, when I was visiting a dispensary in Michigan, I was in the lobby, and there were three older ladies there. They were older than me. It was awesome. We had a great time in the lobby. And, you know, I'm like, it's totally, because they were all the hippie age.
6: Sure.
7: And now they're in their 70s and 80s.
6: Well, they're familiar, I suppose, with marijuana in some cases.
7: They've probably inhaled at one time.
6: In many cases. The study found that older people are turning to cannabis after they exhausted all the other options for relief. Said, this ain't working, so let's try
7: cannabis. May as well
6: cannabis.
7: Try that. There you go.
6: Coming
7: it's
6: up
7: legal.
6: On 8:54, most places anyway. Still in Wisconsin, we're backwards.
7: I know.
6: Still
7: over here. Come on, Wisconsin. Get on the bus.
6: Yeah.
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0: everybody loves clowns. There are some clowns that are kind of scary, I guess. But
1: I think I would like to do that. I would like to just dress up as a clown, like, you know, for a thing, like an event. You know,
0: Halloween would be appropriate, I suppose.
1: I could, but like do the makeup and everything, so no one can recognize me. That would be the cool. It'd be like you're invisible. It'd be so fun.
0: Okay.
1: Yeah.
0: California may soon be the first state in the U.S. to ban quartz countertops, which apparently is all the rage now.
1: Really?
0: I mean, Formica is good enough for me, but a lot of people are getting into this, you know, stone. Yeah. Concrete.
1: We have a stone.
0: Quartz. Mm-hmm. What's another one? Granite.
1: Yep.
0: Countertop.
1: I think ours is granite.
0: Well, they're going to ban them because apparently that'll protect workers from a serious lung disease that is linked to cutting and shaping the material. Mm-hmm. Silicosis has killed 30 workers and sickened over 500 since 2019. A new law would add stricter rules for shops that cut engineered stone, but in a new petition, health experts say that's just not enough. Some experts want California to follow Australia, which has already banned engineered stone since 2024. They had a similar health crisis down under, apparently.
1: You know, they make respirators for that. There's ventilation for that. I mean, I know in the mining industry, there are chemicals that happen. And, you know, there are masks. So I don't know that we just need to start banning everything. Why don't we look at the methods at which we are
0: they
1: working?
0: They did try the new laws that give you stricter rules at the shops. I suppose it would mandatory.
1: I mean, it's a horrible disease.
0: Masks mandatory.
1: I get it. But you know what? There are some people who don't wear the masks. And I can speak from experience. I know people, they're like, if no one's looking, they don't wear the mask because it's in the way. Well, there you go. Silica.
0: The California Occupational Safety and Health Standards Board is going to look at this proposal later this month. So we'll see how far it goes.
1: We'll see how it goes.
0: 8:57. Let's check weather. That'll be next.
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1: Good morning. Sunny this morning in 57. We do have a chance of some afternoon showers later on. Tonight, 38 for the low, some lingering showers. Sunny and 64 Wednesday. Sunny and breezy, 63 on Thursday. Sunny and breezy, 72 on Friday. I can keep going, Dave. Sunny and breezy, 68
0: I like it so far.
1: On Saturday.
0: It depends where the breezy is from. If it's off the lake, it's going to be nasty otherwise.
1: Mm-hmm. Just go away from the lake and enjoy it.
0: There you go. Easy. 44 now at the airport, and it's cooler downtown. 39 here in downtown Duluth with some brisk northeasterly winds. Mm-hmm. 41 in Superior, and it is 43 in Hibbing.
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6: 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It's a three-run clout for Tristan Gray.
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7: Hey, ball!
0: I think we talked about this before, but three teenagers are now facing hate crime charges after they allegedly performed what's called speed running through Seattle's Church of Scientology over the weekend.
1: What the heck?
0: The Seattle Times reports the teens were among 30 people who gathered outside the church on Saturday afternoon attempting this viral social media challenge, of course. You got to put it on social
1: horrible.
0: Media.
1: Okay.
0: Speed running involves dodging security guards at the Scientology buildings and then trying to run as far into the building as possible before they catch you.
1: This is dumb.
0: It makes no sense.
1: Why don't they just go back to the hacky sack like we were talking?
0: There you go.
1: There you go. It's
0: at
1: not going to hurt anybody.
0: At least six teens managed to break into the Scientology building. Police caught and arrested three of them.
1: Good.
0: But apparently the other three got away. So.
1: Get the other goobers and, you know. Jeez.
0: Well, the problem is people urge them on, I suppose, the more views you get when you do this kind of
1: That's
0: stuff.
1: That's the unfortunate part, yes.
0: All right, we got Bob Boland next.
1: Two questions already.
0: Oh, wow.
1: 218-722-0839. You can talk to Bob and talk gardening.
0: All right. Get on board. 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
8: I'm Deborah Rodriguez. The Iran war is getting the blame as inflation soars in the U.S. The Labor Department reports it jumped 3.8% in April, thanks largely to the hike in gas prices. CBS News business analyst Jill Schlesinger says the numbers will factor into the Fed's next decision on interest rates.
9: Clearly, they are monitoring whether the inflationary impact of the war will bleed through for a longer period of time and impact other parts of the economy. For now, prices are higher and wages overall are not keeping up with this recent spike in prices.
8: The national average for a gallon of gas in the U.S. today, $4.50. Defense Secretary Hegseth back on Capitol Hill, defending the Pentagon's $1.5 trillion budget request.
10: The House Appropriations Committee's ranking member, Connecticut Democrat Rosa DeLauro, demanded a better accounting of the cost of the war against Iran.
11: There has been a consistent lack of transparency since this war began.
10: Hegseth was asked if the Pentagon has a plan B should Congress refuse to authorize continuing operations against Iran.
12: We have a plan to escalate if necessary. We have a plan to retrograde if necessary. We have a plan to shift assets.
10: Michael Wallace, CBS News.
8: President Trump leaves for Beijing this afternoon for a summit with Chinese leader Xi Jinping. Political analyst Isaac Stonefish says the Iran war will be front and center.
13: It'll color this if President Trump really focuses on trying to get Chairman Xi's help to end the war. In Xi Jinping's mind, Taiwan is so much more important than Iran, and Beijing would love to see this war go on to keep burning U.S. treasure and U.S. prestige globally.
8: New questions about the 18 American passengers who've returned from the cruise ship hit with a hantavirus outbreak. 16 are being monitored at the University of Nebraska Medical Center. Dr. Michael Wadman oversees the national quarantine unit there.
14: Each quarantined individual is in a private room. They do have access to technology. They can, you know, conduct phone conversations, but there's no intermingling of any of the quarantined individuals.
8: Two others, including one who's tested positive, are quarantined at a hospital in Atlanta. Parents of a college freshman from California are suing ChatGPT after Sam Nelson died of an overdose. CBS's Jolene Kent.
15: Sam's mom and stepdad, Angus, knew he'd been struggling with alcohol and experimenting with drugs and took him to get help. They said on the night of his death, it was ChatGPT version 4.0 that's now no longer available that recommended specific dosages, including a fatal combination.
8: This is CBS News.
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8: A Jeffrey Epstein accuser gets a posthumous award.
20: Taking top honor at the British Book Awards.
21: Nobody's go.
20: Virginia Giuffre's memoir of her years being trafficked by Jeffrey Epstein, published 6 months after her death by suicide. To the judges.
22: It felt important that this one win. It was without a doubt the winner and was always going to be the winner.
20: Other judges saying the book, with its unflinching account of abuse, changed the world and may again. Still, the former Prince Andrew remains under investigation here over Giuffre's claims that she was trafficked to him when underage. Vicky Barker, CBS News, London.
8: A quick-witted entertainment critic who courted controversy with his caustic quips has died.
23: We have Best Picture of the Year, Hello, Dolly. That's because the only person who saw Hello, Dolly, I think.
8: Rex Reed was part of a wave of new reviewers in the 1960s who offered sexier, edgier alternatives. He was 87. Deborah Rodriguez, CBS News.
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25: A bill approved in the Minnesota Senate would give Minnesotans certain protections against federal agents conducting immigration operations. It requires agents have a judicial warrant before entering schools, hospitals, and courthouses. Senate Majority Leader Aaron Murphy.
26: This legislation carries the right of civil action, so the families of Ms. Good and Mr. Preddy have recourse and have a path to justice, because what happened in the streets of Minneapolis was wrong, and we will continue to fight to make that right.
25: Republican Senator Jim Abler of Anoka.
27: This bill is not going to become law. And in fact, I wish there was two-thirds of this bill that I would vote for in a minute than I think most of the body would vote for. The care for the injured, you know, making sure that people are treated with respect.
25: The bill passed the Senate along party lines and is not expected to get a vote in the House because Republicans claim it will create a safe haven for dangerous criminals to come to Minnesota. It appears unlikely that the Minnesota House will hold a floor vote on the gun violence package passed by the Senate. Anna Leamy of the Minnesota Gun Owners Caucus says Republican Speaker Lisa Damith.
28: I think she's made it clear that this bill and any bill that's this consequential should go through the normal House committee process. The bill that passed the Senate, its companion bill, is sitting in House Judiciary Committee, so it would have to go through the whole committee process.
25: And a bill passed unanimously in the Minnesota House would rename part of a highway in Ramsey County in honor of a fallen soldier. Master Sergeant Nicole Lamore of White Bear Lake died in a drone attack March 1st in Kuwait. Representative Brian Curran of White Bear Lake said, quote, Master Sergeant Nicole Lamore was a dedicated hero who served our country with bravery and honor for 20 years. The legislation would rename a stretch of Highway 95 as Master Sergeant Nicole Lamore Memorial Highway. 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
25: Minnesota Wild trail the Colorado Avalanche 3-1 following a 5-2 loss in the second round playoff series last night in St. Paul. Coach John Hines says their effort wasn't good enough.
31: I think the style of game that we needed to play to win the game, we made the conscious choice not to play that way tonight. So we'll readdress that and then we'll get ready for game 5.
25: The Wild face elimination Wednesday night in Denver. Forward Nico Sturm tied the game 2-2 midway through the third period, but the Avs' Parker Kelly scored the go-ahead goal about 2 minutes later. And the Timberwolves are back on the court tonight for Game 5 of the Western Conference semifinals in San Antonio. The series is tied at 2 games apiece after Sunday's 114-109 win by the Timberwolves in Game 4 in Minneapolis. Anthony Edwards led Minnesota with 36 points. This is MNN.
0: Now this news update on Wisconsin Radio Network, I'm Ted Ahlen. Governor Tony Evers and Republican leaders at the Capitol reach a bipartisan deal that will invest more than $600 million in schools, provide property tax relief, and eliminate taxes on overtime and tips. The agreement was announced Monday. The Joint Committee on Finance is set to take up the proposal today. Higher gas prices might be putting a slight dent in Memorial Day travel plans across Wisconsin. AAA says rising fuel costs are pushing some travelers to shorten trips or stay closer to home. The statewide average for gas is now about $4.38 a gallon. That's up from $2.92 a year ago. And health officials say it's a bad spring for ticks in Wisconsin. UW Health infectious disease specialist Dr. Greg DeMurray says mild winter conditions help more animals survive, giving ticks more chances to feed and multiply. Experts say wear long sleeves and pants in the wild, use insect repellents, and check pets for ticks.
29: You smell that? Spring. Hibernation's over. It's time to... run it. Run it until the grass becomes long and the hedges duck and cover. Then, run it again. 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
4: Good morning. 57 for the high today. Chance of some afternoon showers that could linger into tonight. Just some little off and on type things. Low of 38. And then Wednesday, Thursday, Friday, sunny and breezy. High of 64 tomorrow. A high of 63 on Thursday. 72 on Friday and 68 on Saturday. All sunny and breezy. Wow. We might have some rain Thursday night, but again, that's while we're sleeping. Who cares?
6: And then, it's sounding rather spring-like for a change.
4: I know. Good for gardening, right?
6: 44 at the airport now, 39 downtown, thanks to those off-lake winds this morning. It's 42 in Superior, 43 in Hibbing. Elsewhere, Cloquet at 45. It's 51 in Ashland. The Twin Cities at 66 this morning. 45 in Moose Lake. Hayward at 51. 54 in Solon Springs. And Two Harbors, also with an off-lake wind, 39 degrees. Guess what's up next?
4: Oh, we have the Bob Olin Show.
6: Yes, indeed.
7: Green Thumbs rejoice. 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
4: Morning, Bob.
9: Well, good morning to both of you, and did I enjoy that forecast.
4: Right? That's like a gardener's dream.
9: It is just about, because we've got things that are warming up, and we had a little rain last night. Most places, I think the farther north you went, the more they got. Mm-hmm. But nonetheless, that was very welcome. And things are greening up. You know, it's amazing how fast things can change. Isn't that incredible?
4: Yeah, it was. It was, you know, I noticed that on Sunday, my lawn looked kind of brown. And then dinner time, I'm like, wait a minute. Wait, it got green. My lawn got green over the day. And then the leaves kind of popped on my maples, too.
6: Wow.
9: Yeah, it's real interesting. The maples are, they are really moving in a real hurry. So I think this next, three, 4 days or so, it's going to be just about perfect to do a lot of planning. Now, we will talk a little bit about being careful and cautious. We are still very early in the season for frost-sensitive crops. Everybody wants to get going. So we'll give you a list. Think of your salad crops. Yeah. Think of the peas. Stay away from the beans, maybe. But anything that's cool-season crop, you definitely can get in the ground now. We might get a little rain on Thursday night as well, you said. Is that right, Jackie?
4: Yep, overnight.
9: That could be just about perfect. So You don't want to rush the season. I think sometimes we're all a little guilty of this. You want to make sure you got that garden plot cleaned up. Want to make sure it isn't too soggy. If you've got perennial weeds, and that's typically quack grass, but we've got any other number of perennials, spend a little bit of time. You know, I think about it, you got to dig a lot of that out by hand, and you're putting a lot of time, but it's a really good investment because you'll fight some of those perennial weeds the rest of the season and get some of those cool season crops in right now. They'll take advantage. Soil temperature is so cool. We've had a very cool spring so far, but, boy, it can change in a real hurry. So I think this is going to be a real nice planting time. Again, we can go over a little bit when the frost-free dates are. If we were to take a look at an average, now the thing about average, of course, is that you're going to get a frost 50% of the time earlier, 50% of the time later. But the average frost-free day in Duluth proper is about May 20th. Mm. Now, to eliminate the total risk of frost, you got to go out into June, about June 10th or so. But nonetheless, wow. If you want to get started and you want to plant some frost-sitting things, I would definitely wait until about May 20th. You don't gain a whole lot because things can be cool and soil temperatures can be cool. So actually they catch up a little faster. And then you're at least beyond the average frost day in spring. But some of those frost sensitives, you don't want to get too aggressive. You want to make sure that if we do get one of those surprise frosts that you've got something that you can certainly cover it with. So
6: there you go.
9: We're looking at that. Now, that's in the Duluth area. You get up at Hibbing, that's a little bit different. And on the Iron Range, you're going to have to dial that back maybe 10 days or almost 2 weeks before you get away the frost-sensitive material. So you got to be a little more careful. The farther north you get, the shorter the season becomes. But anyway, we're getting very close. Those warm temperatures should be very, very beneficial. We now have got some soil moisture, which will pop a lot of the seeds. Should be a very good growing season for sure.
6: Bob, we got to get to the questions. We got a pile of them already this morning. First one's on the phone. Hi, who's this?
10: Barb,
6: what's
10: Barb.
6: Up?
10: My daughter was here yesterday, and she teaches, so she couldn't call today. But she was here Sunday. But anyway, she couldn't call today and wants to know why her 20-some-year-old rose bush isn't doing anything. Every other year it started to bloom or bud or something by now, but she said it hasn't this year.
9: And is she in this area? Or is she down in the cities, or where did you say?
10: Duluth.
9: Where was she? She's in Duluth.
10: Mm-hmm.
9: And, you know, I would suspect soil's been very cool here. And, you know, it's just a week ago we were doing this program, and there was some snow flurries in the air yet, and I talked with someone on Sunday that had come down from the Silver Bay area. They said they had on Sunday morning, they had the snow on the ground. So we've had a very, very long, prolonged cool period here. But she said it's been the last several years that she hasn't had any production. Is that right, Barb?
10: No, she's had good production every year for the last 20, 25 years.
6: Except for this year.
10: It's bloomed by now, but it isn't this year.
9: Yeah, I really think this is weather-related. It's been very cool. Soil's been very cool. And we've held off on doing some hard planting as well for that reason. But that should change, hopefully, for her in a hurry.
10: How about a little fertilizer?
9: Yeah, I would say, for, you know, we consider these woodies, of course, woody material there. A little bit of a nitrogen fertilizer this time of year would be beneficial. They're not real heavy feeders, but you can use organics if you like. You could use well-rotted manure. If you have a compost, the thing about compost is it doesn't have a lot of available nitrogen typically. So I would say a well-rotted manure or some kind of a synthetic granular fertilizer, just a little bit spread around the outside, high in nitrogen. Just as it begins to break, it's probably a good time for that, and that'll be beneficial. But maybe a balanced fertilizer. In the Duluth area, you're going to be a little short of potassium. You're going to be a little short always of nitrogen. So what I suggest, you know, we've got phosphorus-free lawn fertilizers. A little bit of a lawn fertilizer has got maybe 20% nitrogen in it, no phosphorus, which in the Duluth area you don't need typically. And then it does have a potassium, which we do need. So a little bit of that scattered around the outside beyond the drip line, and it would be a very good time to do that right about this week or so.
10: Okay.
6: Thank you very much. Appreciate the call.
9: Really nice to hear from you.
4: And
9: I was just going to say, I've noticed, now it's going to change very quickly, but we have had a very cool spring here. and things are slow to develop. So I think I would be a little bit patient with all your perennial material. We can make up for it. Next week when we talk, I think it'll be a different story on a lot of these things.
4: Oh, sure. For sure. Mm-hmm. We do have a question texted in about sweet potatoes.
9: Okay.
4: Yeah. So where can you get sweet potato slips locally? Why don't greenhouses have them? I want to add, what the heck is a sweet potato slip? What is that?
9: Sweet potato.
4: Is it like a starter?
9: Well, kind of, yes. Mm-hmm. You know, a sweet potato is going to be different than our Irish potato. They're totally different types of crops. Sweet potatoes in the morning glory family, it's grown differently. They will actually take these vegetative, what they call slips. They will line out a crop farther south. And these are all grown in the south. You get down in Georgia is a great big supplier. Kentucky is a major supplier of the slips. They will grow them out, and then the slips are a vegetative portion that comes off that tuber. So we typically have to buy them, and there are a number of suppliers that are available, and they will ship them to you.
4: Mm-hmm.
9: I think the main reason that you don't see them in the greenhouses, number one, they can't grow them out themselves, so they would have to do this same thing. And then it's not a big crop for us because it's an extremely warm season crop. Irish potato, totally different crop. There again, we come from a tuber, typically an underground stem part. This is the seed piece you're going to put in the ground. They will tolerate cold temperatures very readily. The sweet potato will not. And here's been my experience, and I'll give you, our listener there, a couple of suggestions.
4: Mm-hmm.
9: You want some of the earliest producing varieties. Georgia Jet produced nicely for me. Another one called, and that would be typical, Georgia being a sweet potato production area.
4: Sure.
9: And then Bardeman, Bardemann, was another early variety that set some nice tubers. But this was my experience and has been. I may try it again this year, but it does not like, you know, we worry about frost-free days, 32. I set these out at about the 15th of June, and we got 38, 39 degrees, well above freezing.
4: Yeah.
9: Took them all down if I didn't have them protected. So I would say if you're going to order your slips out, and I've got, they'll ship them to you, of course. And you want to be very careful when you get them. Never refrigerate. I see people refrigerate as if it was an Irish tuber.
4: Mm-hmm.
9: A sweet potato, you're going to leave it room temperature. You're going to take it out of the packaging material. You're going to put it in a big bowl of water. And you're just going to let them, let those slips absorb that water until you're ready to plant. And be very conscious. They'll pull up a lot of moisture, because I've had this experience. I think I've shared just about everybody's pain. Watch that big bowl of water, because it could drain down very quickly. You dry them out, and you're all done for the season. So
4: oh, wow.
9: Be careful.
4: Okay.
9: Keep them moist. You treat it almost like a house plant, sitting in water there. And then I would say June 15th, the very earliest, watch the temperatures. But you can, in fact, grow sweet potatoes, but it's a short season. It's a very, very warm season crop, for sure.
4: Okay.
6: All right.
9: There's more, perhaps, than they wanted, but I had to share that with you.
4: No, I love it.
9: I've had experience with that crop several times, actually.
6: All right. Okay. Bob, we're going to take a break, and we'll be back with more of the Bob Olin Show here on KDAL.
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6: And we're back with more of the Bob Olin Show here on KDIO. Bob, if anybody got those hanging planters for Mother's Day, might want to make sure you bring them in at night.
4: Yeah.
6: Because it's been frosty the last couple of nights, although it looks like the rest of the week may stay
4: above
6: freezing.
4: We're staying above freezing, but still, you want to keep an eye on them, keep them watered too.
6: Yeah,
4: right, Bob?
6: That's the key.
9: Very good advice. I'll take it from you. Yeah, the Mother's Day plants.
4: I learned it from you.
6: Yeah, all right.
9: They will, of course, they're prime time. They came out of the greenhouses.
6: Mm-hmm.
9: You might want to acclimate them just a little bit, harden them off before you just leave them out, particularly if the nights get cool. They obviously won't freeze down if it's 37 degrees. But you might want to just, when we're hardening plants off like that, where they came from a very comfortable environment, move them outside, protect from the wind, protect from the extreme sun, protect from any cooler temperature. So a shaded area for a day or two, bring them in at night. They're not going to like even 32, 35 degrees. Just go through a little bit of that hardening process so you keep them looking really great. And, Jackie, you made a very good point, a hanging basket particularly, and they've got them grown out and filled with flowers. They look magnificent. There's a lot of root structure there. You have to be very careful about watering, particularly as we move into June and into July.
4: Mm-hmm.
9: Sometimes even twice a day you may have to water those. So you have to be very conscious of that. But they can grow very nicely depending on the plant. You can deadhead them. You cut them back. And they will perform very nicely through the entire summer for you with a little bit of care.
4: Yeah.
9: Okay.
4: Very good. We do have another question texted in. This one says, good morning, Bob. Could you please explain planting instructions for fruit trees, specifically cherry and apple? They live in Superior, and there's clay below the topsoil there. And what varieties would do well for our climate?
6: Wow.
4: And then they say, thank you, and see you at the farmer's market, Bob. So you have a fan.
9: Great. And that is such a good question. And coming from Superior, I really appreciate that. You know, at first, it's a great time to be planting. And we can plant both apples, obviously, and cherries. We have to be a little bit careful about our variety selection. Now, they're fortunate. Over in Superior, you probably got a good solid zone 4, so this opens up in the apple realm, Honeycrisp, which is a big one that people would like to grow. I just want to advise people as they're buying, because I've had experience with the Honeycrisp in zone 3B. It was never introduced as a zone 3 tree, and yet it was planted all the way up to the border when it first came out. People were excited. We had a couple of warm winters, and people said it's really a zone 3 plant. It is not, from my experience. If you're a solid zone 4, It's going to be a great apple. Now, I think you could use those over in Superior, where you've got some certainly some lake effect that's giving you some protection there. Mm-hmm. But the heavy clays was the first thing. People like to modify. Let's take a little look, and I don't want to get too long-winded here, but I think it's important. You've got a heavy soil. People want to dig a hole, and then they want to fill it with potting soil. And here's the problem you get with that kind of approach. You stick the tree in it. The roots grow. They're very happy in that potting soil, but then they hit that clay rim on the outside, and they start to girdle. And I have seen this more than once. I've seen it with a lot of trees that have been transplanted in heavier soils. Those roots get out there. They hit that heavy clay barrier that you dug out, and they start to encircle. They work toward the middle, and eventually they cut that tree off to the point where there's actually a weak point. And I work with Dr. Bert Swanson, actually, on this very issue with our nursery people, because we had a situation where we had trees going down left and right that should not have fallen that early. And when we dug down and took a look, it was this phenomenon of roots girdling and encircling and the way they were planted. So on a heavy soil, what you want to do, you can dig that clay out. You can make a mix there. Take a shallow hole, much wider than you think it's going to be. You're going to spend a little time doing this. I always have to remind myself, if you're putting in an apple tree or a cherry tree, these are long-term propositions, should give you fruit for 30, 40, 50 years. So you're going to spend a day or so getting them ready to go, protecting them, working on that soil. So a nice shallow, we don't want a real deep hole. You want a nice, shallow, expanded hole in it over that whole area. Say we go out 3 feet in diameter, 4 feet in diameter. In that area, you can mix in a compost or organic or peat moss, thoroughly mix it in with the clay, but you do not want to just dig a hole and plant it directly into that potting soil mix. So that would be my advice. Let's not plant too deep. You can, when you take them, and even if you either bare root or you take them out of a container, as you work your way down from stem into the root system, you'll see a major flare root. It's not those little fine jobs that come off, but it's that big, thick root that comes off horizontally. That's going to go just below the soil surface. So that's the guide. Let's not go too deep. Let's get them right about there. And then, wow, in terms of varieties, you got a lot of choice. Maybe we could start a little bit with certainly the cherries. We're not going to be able to successfully grow those beautiful Bing cherries that get out of Michigan in the Pacific Northwest, but you can get some very nice cherries. North Star would be one that would be successful here. Bali, B-A-L-Y, is another one, and Masabi. So we really have about three that will perform really quite well for us here in Zone 3, Zone 4. But, you know, don't expect the Bing cherries, but you're going to get some real nice cherries properly planted. They're going to be just fine. Apples, wow, we've got a whole list there that we could go from. I think that, you know, I've kind of gone back to the oldies and goodies. We talk about Harrelson, don't we, Dave?
6: Yeah, I always like those.
9: Yeah, introduced in 1922, an oldie but a goodie, and still a great apple. I think I would start, particularly if hardiness is ever an issue, start with Harrelson or Herald Red, which is a redder fruit. I think that should be a backbone. One of our newer introductions, Zest Star, is a great apple. It has Honeycrisp genetics in it, so you're picking up some of that sweetness certainly there. So there's a good variety. Going back again, I'm kind of partial to a couple of these old crabs. There's one called Centennial that's very hardy. That's a very, it's been around a long time, I believe, since about the 30s. These are University of Minnesota introductions for the hardiness issue. They all predate Honeycrisp, but nonetheless, Centennial is going to give you a nice crab, maybe almost tennis ball size. It's very, very hardy. It will be productive every year. So I think there are a number. Some others, we love Sweet 16. It takes a long time to come into productivity. We've got some introductions that have come down from Canada that are pretty good for us as well. So you've got a broad choice. I would opt for those that are rated for Zone 3, even if you might have a questionable period on Zone 4. It was interesting. This last winter, I talked with people in the northern part of St. Louis County that had 37, 38, 40 degrees below zero. Now, this puts us down in Zone 2, and we thought, according to the USDA, plant hardiness zones that we didn't have any zone 2 left in St. Louis County or northern Minnesota. Obviously, that's not the case because we had some extremely cold temperatures. Even down around the Duluth area, we got down below 20 below. So I think we want to still be conscious of the fact that over a long period of time, we want to start with varieties that are good and hardy. And this is where working with a local nursery or someone that's really experienced this, or you can get our, we do have a recommended list that I can get out and give you some of the details on, too, that gives you some of the fruit varietal recommendations. Okay?
4: All right. Very good answer. Do you want to do another one, Dave?
6: Let's do a break first.
4: All right.
6: And we got more questions for you, Bob, so take a breath and we'll be right back.
9: Okay.
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6: And we're back. More of the Bob Olin Show, and Jackie's got another question.
4: Yes, we do. This is about grass planting, Bob. What's the best way to set grass seed and maintain it on bare dirt? We're starting right there. Yep.
9: Yeah, there we go.
4: You got dirt. What do you do with it if you want grass?
9: Yeah, at least, you know, we go from dirt to what we call soil. Dirt is, of course, what's under your fingernails, and soil is what we're going to try to grow the grass seed in. So I think, once again, if you've got a real difficult soils there, rocky or maybe a real heavy clay, going to some kind of a topsoil and investing in that, and there are various dirt soil vendors in the area. Grass seed we can grow very readily from this area, in this area, but you have to be conscious of a couple of things. First, a good seed bed. You can't just throw seed out there on top of the old turf or on a real poor soil. So, again, you're going to have to front-end load this. You're going to have to work on a good seed bed. You're going to have to put select seed that is appropriate for that area. So when you get general mixes, let me give you just a very brief little bit of advice. Sunny and shady areas are the two major components that you want to look at. In the full sun, we're looking for typically common Kentucky bluegrass. There are a lot of elite bluegrasses out there that take a lot of nitrogen, a lot of maintenance, a lot of irrigation. So I would look for a common Kentucky bluegrass. That should be the dominant portion of your mix. You're going to get some annual rye in there. That's considered a nurse crop, and that'll pop very quickly. If the annual rye will germinate within about 4 or 5 days this time of year. But don't be fooled. You get a green cover, and that's for the instant gratification. But that's a nurse crop for the underlying varieties that you want to get established. So common Kentucky bluegrass will take about 3 weeks to really get established. So that's for the sunny area. For the shady area, you want a creeping fescue or a red fescue, not the tall fescues. Tall fescues are not really hardy for this area, but they're in so many mixes because they're cheap to produce, and they're a filler, and they come out pretty quickly. But you want for the shade, you want a creeping red or a creeping fescue or a red fescue. They'll grow very nicely in the shade. They are not wear tolerant. So if you want to have a soccer game out there, you're playing croquet, you're going to have barbecues, let's look again at the Kentucky blues that are much more resilient. Now, you're going to get a good seed bed prepared. You want seed soil contact. You can either drag it in or you can roll it in. You can get a roller, even a hand roller that's filled with water and presses it down onto that seed bed. So seed soil contact without air cap, and then moisture. You're going to have to make sure that that seed bed stays moist. Now, you've got your seed in just below the surface or a quarter inch or so. That'll dry out very quickly. So if you seeded this morning, as an example, you're going to have that sprinkler out there. Over the next several days, things are going to really dry down under these conditions that we're going to have at that quarter inch level. So every day you're going to have to get out there and get some moisture, not a lot. You can get, a quarter inch or less. Just keep that seed bed moist. If you do that, but you got to do it for 15, 20, 21 days. And then at that point, you've got the seed bluegrass now germinated. And then at that point, you change your watering routine, your irrigation routine to drive those roots down. So then you're going to apply about an inch and a half of moisture per week rather than a spritz every single day. I've seen people, they get things really established, 20 days, they follow these instructions, and they keep just spritzing it. Well, the first time you get out there, those roots haven't been driven down into the soil and subsoil, so you could tear that newly seeded lawn up. But those are the key things. Get the right variety, get a good seed bed, seed soil contact, and then continuous moisture. Keep that seed bed moist for 20 days, and you're going to do a real job. We can really do a nice job. This applies to not just big areas you're going to see, but say you're renovating areas along the drive where there was too much salt. If that's your situation, before you even think about seeding, water those areas in. There's a lot of salt damage that occurs, driveways, sidewalks, roadsides. Just get out to the irrigation before you even think about planting and wash everything down in. We haven't had enough moisture. We've got to flush that salt, that sodium chloride, down through the root zone. Otherwise, that will kill these emerging seedlings.
4: Okay.
9: Clean it up that way, wash it down, and then follow these same procedures. And that works out real well for establishing.
4: All right. Sounds like a plan. Okay.
6: No spritzing.
4: Yeah. Well, you can spritz. You got to just make sure you get the roots.
6: No spritzing. You want to soak it down.
4: Oh, there you go. Okay. Well, yeah. I was thinking major spritzing.
9: Major spritzing for the first 20 days, and then we soak it down with an inch after that.
6: All right.
9: But you're right. Major spritzing about a quarter inch or so of moisture early daily.
4: Okay. Yeah. Very good.
9: Okay.
6: Spritz is good for cookies, but not for lawns.
4: Well, there's
9: that's
4: that.
9: Right.
6: There you go.
4: There you go. I have a question about a lingonberry. One is from Cherie. She says, good morning, Bob. I just received a candy red lingonberry from my daughter for Mother's Day.
6: Wow.
4: She's not sure how to care for it, and she's asking for help, and she lives in Lakewood Township.
9: Lakewood Township. Lingonberries we would love to grow because of, they're a Swedish specialty crop. I've tried. I know other commercial people that have tried. And, frankly, I would find, I think, believe it or not, our summers get a little too warm for it. The major lingonberry production area is along the ocean. It stays pretty cool. This is in Scandinavia now. And that's kind of what I've concluded. So we don't have any commercial growers that I'm aware of. They'd love to because it's a specialty crop, makes some great jelly and jam. I think she wants to be a little bit conscious

0: temperatures. So we certainly don't want the shade on a northern exposure, but certainly maybe an east exposure where we get bright sun in the morning and then things cool down at noon or into the evening. I hope that helps a bit.
1: Yeah, I think it was very helpful. Should we do one more, Dave?
2: Sure.
1: All right, this is black azaleas, Bob.
2: Wow.
1: This listener cut back azaleas last summer right after blooming, and it has buds but no flowers, and usually it is always in full bloom for prom season. What went wrong? Her azaleas are not blooming yet.
0: Well, again, if it's an azalea, which is type of rhododendron here, I'm going to say we're just delayed by the cool season, just like what we had just a little bit earlier. She sees the buds. Now, it may be a concern. I don't know if those are leaf buds or if they're flower buds. Mm-hmm. Azaleas, again, rhododendrons, if this is a rhododendron, I mean, there's a little difference. They prune up much more readily than a true azalea. Azaleas, you have to be very careful. You don't want to prune down onto any of that woody stem. So there's a possibility that she may have over-pruned, but I'm thinking let's be a little patient and let's let the season come to us. I think maybe in a week as she goes out there and takes a look after this warmer weather that she may have just a little different appraisal. We're just delayed quite a bit because it's been cool.
1: Okay. All right. Very good answer. Thank you. I don't know if we need to take a break.
2: Yes,
1: but
2: we can take a break.
1: All right, we'll take a break, and then I've got a topic or here, two here for you, Bob, that I can pick your brain about.
2: All right.
1: When we come back.
2: That's coming up.
0: Okay.
2: 9:48 now at KDAO.
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2: All right, this will be the final portion of the Bob Olin Show here on a Tuesday. You still got time to get your questions in, though.
1: You do. And, you know, I don't know, we want to talk farmer's market a little bit, too.
2: Oh,
1: that's
2: sure.
1: Got to be coming up pretty soon, Bob, or am I just getting too anxious?
0: It's going right now. Our spring farmer's market, basically the farmer's markets have got, at least in Duluth here, we've got two seasons. We've got summer growers, we've got spring growers. Mm-hmm. So right now the market is certainly going 2 to 5 on Wednesdays, 8 to

0: till noon on Saturdays, 14th Avenue East and 3rd Street. You can get transplants there. You can get some of the other materials that you might want to put in the ground, as well as some of the very early lettuce and other spring season crops. So there we go. You know, can I take you back for just a moment?
1: Oh, please.
0: To the question we had on the apple varieties, because I get this asked of me often. Honeycrisp was introduced and it became a big rage. We have an apple program that goes way back into the 1800s. And the reason for that is when the pioneers were settling the area, apples are not just a food source, but they were a source of sugar. There was very little sugar at that time, so apples became very important, and hence not native to this area. Where we talk about strawberries, raspberries, blueberries, you've got a lot of native trees. We had a few kind of scraggly crabs, but we didn't have any eating apples that were native. So this has all been a breeding program started at the University of Minnesota just about the time of statehood, 1858, and it's continued ever since. And, of course, the big one that put Minnesota breeding on the global map was Honeycrisp, because it's got this wonderful combination of juiciness, lots of sugar, and it's very, very crisp. That one was open source. In other words, anyone could buy it, and it went throughout the world and went to the Pacific Northwest first, big apple-growing regions. Then it went over to New Zealand and other places in the world. And what they found is that the quality diminished, and they were concerned that this was impacting the overall reputation of Honeycrisp. So, and I've noticed this, if you're going to buy Honeycrisp, in many cases in our stores, they will have them bagged or labeled as either Midwest grown or perhaps Pacific Northwest grown or maybe New Zealand grown. So you want to opt for the Midwest grown. In my opinion, that's a higher quality fruit. They perform better in this area. So University of Minnesota decided with their subsequent introductions that they were going to use a little different process because they didn't want these introductions to get a poor reputation. So we've got some great ones that followed up. People are perhaps familiar with Sweet Tango. We see that in the grocery stores. We also see a variety called First Kiss in the grocery stores. We've got a few new ones in that whole series. There's one. And don't you love these names? And believe it or not,
1: I do.
0: In the marketing world, well, you'll love this next one that was just introduced. It's called Big Flirt.
1: I like it. There you go.
0: You like it?
1: Yep.
0: And then another one recently introduced called Triumph. So they're coming up with some good names. These are now no longer open source. They are patented, and they go just to commercial growers. So they have to actually apply for these. And they have to be bona fide commercial growers. And some of them, I'll use First Kiss as an example. It's called First Kiss if you're going to grow it in the Midwest. If you're going to grow it anywhere else, they call it Rave.
1: Because, okay.
0: Because they don't want that First Kiss name to be the quality, which may not be quite as good in other areas. They don't want it to in any way impact that First Kiss name. Yeah. So you grow it outside of this area, they call it Rave. You grow it in Duluth or southern Minnesota, and they call it First Kiss, all commercial. Now, these will all be open source when they come off patent, and then anybody can have it. But that's a ways down the line because it's a 17-year patent protection. But the main reason for that was the concern about the quality and where these were going. So you can buy them in the grocery store. You buy them if you're a commercial grower, but you have to actually apply for them. So they're much more cautious about where they're grown and how they're grown so that they don't in any way impact the reputation and the qualities that these have. But so many of them are descendants from this Honeycrisp introduction, which you certainly can buy. But once again, zone 4 rather than zone 3 on that one.
2: Nothing is quite as good as your First Kiss. So obviously that's
0: right.
2: Why you don't
0: want to. Right.
2: Okay. Let's move along. We got a phone call, Bob. Hi, who's this? Go ahead.
3: Hello. Hi.
1: Go ahead.
3: My name is Ruth, and I'm calling. We have an apple tree. It's quite an old apple tree now, but it produces large, really good hard apples. We've never sprayed it in the spring. I was just wondering, are we supposed to be spraying our apple tree?
0: Oh, it's a good question. You know, the nice thing about growing your own is you don't have to spray. Now, commercially, because anything you package up, put the grocery store, people think apples and other fruit come out of a factory and they should be perfect, and of course they're not. So a lot of these, unless they're labeled as organically grown, they've got a pretty rigorous spray regimen. One of the real difficulties. We have some insect problems. One of the big ones is called apple maggot, also known as railroad maggot. And it'll leave these tracks. A fly comes along, deposits the egg on the surface, and the larvae emerges, works its way through the flesh, and then leaves. But it leaves an oxidized track that people call a railroad track. This is what really concerns people. There's no issue with them. They're, from a sanitation standpoint, you're not consuming the insect. It's already gone. But we've got a quality issue and a perception there, I think. So I would say don't spray. If you've been happy, let's stay away.
3: We've been happy.
0: If you sound like you've been happy. Yeah. If, in fact, you've got an issue there where you do have a lot of railroad maggot, then what I've suggested, people, you can bag the low-hanging fruit. Now, this process actually came out of Japan where they can get $2, $3, $4, $5 an apple. So it's worth the time to bag them, but we can do the same thing. You can get just a cheap sandwich bag. I'll use the baggy name brand, I guess, if it's still out there.
1: Mm-hmm.
0: Inexpensive. Right as that fruit's beginning to form, you just slip the bag over, twist it off right at the stem, and then cut the corners so water does not accumulate, so the water drains out. That fruit will develop within the bag. It'll be completely pest-free in many cases. Wow. My experience is it's developed faster. Now, you've got to put the bags on, and so you're going to be reaching, and you want to be a little careful if you're on ladders and other things. So what I suggest is bag up just enough for table fruit that's going to be high quality. Mm. Everything above that you can use for pies and applesauce.
3: Very good.
0: I really think there is a pest-free way, and we don't want the pesticide residues anyway, but that will give you some quality fruit. Okay?
3: Well, thank you very much.
2: Yeah, thanks for the call. Appreciate it.
0: Thank you for your call. That's really a good call, and I wish you well. Glad you've been successful, but stay away from those sprays if you don't.
1: Yeah.
0: Okay?
1: I'm going to try that on my apple tree, Bob, like some of the low ones that I just want to be pretty. I'm going to do that. Totally.
2: Don't you have to worry about getting too hot in those bags?
0: Isn't that surprising? I've not experienced that.
2: Huh.
0: And actually, the Japanese, where we're always looking for ways to save a dollar, and that's why I suggested the cheapest sandwich bag you can put on there. But they actually have very sophisticated bagging systems because it's a common practice.
1: Hmm.
0: And wages are high in Japan, so the only way they're able to do that is because they get a premium price for premium pesticide-free fruit. So we borrowed that technique, but actually it works quite well for us. And people say that takes so much time, but if you've ever been involved in a spray program, that's just not a one-time occurrence. You've got to start about the 1st of July and go through the fruiting season, and every 10 days to 2 weeks, you got to get out there and it's a real process. So I don't do that at all, and I recommend that people just try this, and anything that has some of that fruit maggot damage in there, you can make applesauce. Like I tell people, applesauce cures a lot of problems.
2: There you go. Bob, we got to run. We'll catch you back here again next week, next Tuesday.
1: Thank you, Bob.
0: Absolutely. And if I could just say, we do have a fruit variety list. I will give you all those details next week and available for folks.
1: Okay?
2: Thank you. Thank you, Bob. The Bob Olin Show. Again, that number to call, 722-0839. You can actually text in your questions for next week.
1: Yes.
2: Already.
1: I'll save
2: them. All right. 44 over the hill, 39 downtown, 42 in Superior, 43 in Hibbing. Still got a strong off-lake wind to contend with. Northeast at 23 miles per hour.
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5: I'm Steve Kathan. A new criminal case more than 2 years after the deadly Key Bridge collapse in Baltimore. CBS's Michael Wallace.
6: An indictment unsealed today charges the Singapore and India-based operations of Synergy Marine and an employee on the ship with failing to inform the Coast Guard of a known hazardous condition, false statements, and obstructing an agency proceeding. The ship, the MV Dali, lost power and slammed into the bridge, causing it to collapse. Six construction workers who were filling potholes on the span were killed.
5: The government says consumer prices climbed sharply again last month as the 10-week war with Iran pushed energy prices even higher. CBS's Kelly O'Grady.
7: It was up 3.8%. We look for 2%. That's what the Fed's targeting. That was an annual number. The monthly number for April, it was up 0.6%. So that's a lot of numbers. What does it mean? It means that prices are rising faster than they were before. It's mainly driven by the higher energy costs, how it's sort of circling or flowing into different parts of the economy.
5: Defense Secretary Hegseth is on Capitol Hill. CBS's Nicole Killian tells us he's being pressed by Democrats about the war in Iran.
8: He has received some pushback from some members of the appropriations panel, most notably one of the key Democrats on that committee, Rosa DeLauro, who said that the administration has yet to present a clear or coherent strategy specifically with respect to the Iran war.
5: On the Health Watch, CBS's Vicky Barker reports a new study in the Journal of the American Medical Association has news about guns and children.
9: About 32 million U.S. children live in a home with firearms.
10: And about 6.7 million of them live in a home where at least one of those firearms is both loaded and unlocked.
9: Author Matthew Miller says handgun owners are most likely to keep a loaded gun unlocked in the house. Guns are more likely to be locked away in households with small children than in those with teenagers. Yet Miller says it's teenagers who are at much more risk, with firearms a leading method of suicide among teens.
5: Now to Atlanta, where a day after pleading not guilty to stealing unreleased Beyonce music and hard drives from one of her employees, Kelvin Evans pleaded guilty.
11: Do you want to give up right to trial by jury, right to cross-examine witnesses, all the other rights that belong to you right now? Do you want to give those up in order to enter this plea? Say it one more time for me.
12: Yes, ma'am.
5: Earlier, Evans rejected a plea deal. He's been sentenced to 5 years in prison. Wall Street. Right now, the Dow is down 258 points. This is CBS News.
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17: Well, after the thunderstorms this morning, we'll be talking about some mostly sunny skies for a majority of the morning hours before the clouds and scattered showers return during the afternoon. High temperatures today will be reaching into the 50s and some 60s down to the south, whereas other areas into the Iron Range and north will be into the 40s. Winds will turn out of the east-southeast to the north and west this afternoon at 10 to 20 miles per hour. With Northern News Now, meteorologist Brandon Pham for 610 and FM 103.9 KDAL.
2: So a chance of showers again later on today. Not as significant, I don't think, as what we saw this morning. Then, mostly cloudy tonight, lows in the upper 30s. Going to be a little warmer tomorrow, at least inland. North wind, mid-60s with sunshine, upper 60s with some sun. And again, a chance of a shower or thunderstorm Thursday afternoon into Thursday night. But then sunny Friday, again, at least inland, mid-70s for highs. Yeah, on Friday. Low to mid-70s on Saturday, mostly sun. Then the next chance of precip, good chance of rain moving in later in the day on Sunday. Around the region right now, a little bit on the breezy side for some. Not too shabby. Windy down here by the lake, though, which keeps things a little bit on the chilly side. Fair to partly cloudy skies, 63 now in Aitken, 51. With lighter wind in Hibbing, 50 in Cloquet, 59 breezy in Ashland, 61 right now in Moose Lake, and 62 in Hayward, Solon Springs at 63, and 46 up in Two Harbors. Twin Ports, east wind at 10, 44 Duluth International, northeast wind 45 in Superior, northeast wind at 22, and a 41 degree air temperature is what we have right now in downtown Duluth. Twins baseball back here on Northland News Radio this evening as the Twins do battle with the Miami Marlins from Target Field, kicking off a 9-game homestand this evening. We'll have coverage beginning at 6, first pitch, a little after 6:30 this evening here on Northland News Radio. Meanwhile, on AM 710 tonight, the Minnesota Timberwolves and San Antonio Spurs. It is game 5 of an all-square 2-2 series in San Antonio. Alan Horton, Jim Peterson, Cal Soderquist on the call from San Antonio. Coverage begins this evening at 6:30. Opening tip-off is set for 7 o'clock. That's over on AM 710 this evening. Then game 5 as the Avalanche try to close out the Wild tomorrow night in Denver, Colorado. Joe O'Donnell, Tom Reed, Kevin Faulness. From Denver, coverage at 6:45, opening face-off a little after 7 tomorrow. That is also on AM 710. 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On the front page, you'll see a link that says Midwest Duluth Sports Schedules. Coming up on 10:09, Tuesday morning, Bruce Siski Show next.
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26: Minnesota News Network, I'm Brent Pohm. It appears unlikely the Minnesota House will hold a floor vote on the gun violence prevention package passed by the Senate. Anna Leamy of the Minnesota Gun Owners Caucus says Republican Speaker Lisa Daymuth.
0: I think she's made it clear that this bill and this consequential should go through the normal House committee process. The bill that passed the Senate, its companion bill, is sitting in House Judiciary Committee. So it would have to go through the whole committee process.
26: All Republicans in the Minnesota Senate voted against the bill. The Human Services Bill passed the Minnesota House Monday and could be considered by the Senate as soon as today. The bipartisan legislation aims to improve the health and safety of patients at assisted living facilities, adds protections for vulnerable adults, and addresses programs susceptible to fraud. And Game 5 of the PWHL semifinals between Minnesota and Montreal was postponed last night due to an illness running through the Montreal roster. This is MNN.
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2: 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Hello to the podcast listeners later on, whenever you're tuned in. We appreciate you as well. Talk some baseball off the start of the show. 9-game homestand open to the Twins tonight against Miami. The border battle with my beloved Brewers this weekend, always fun. Joining us from theathletic.com, the great Dan Hayes. Good morning.
27: Good morning. How are you?
2: Things are good. Excited to get to a ball game this weekend. So I'm hoping to. I'm not going to get to see Jacob Mizorowski, but hopefully the my team will get the job done as the visitors this weekend at Target Field.
27: Yeah, visitors maybe. We'll see. Yeah. They usually bring a pretty loud crowd.
2: Yeah, so. Visitors by name only.
27: Yeah. It's an entertaining weekend always.
2: And yeah.
27: It's like the Blue Jays. There's two fan bases that distinctly show up and are loud, and it brings something out of the Minnesota crowd because they get pissed that they're hearing, that much vocal angst from the other team, and so it makes it a fun weekend.
2: Yeah, no doubt about it. And it's unlike the Packers and Vikings when they're fighting and throwing things at each other in the stands. This is mostly friendly.
27: Oh yeah, this is like a all right. Well, I'll see you next week, and like. It's usually your neighbor. Like, we're talking about a river separating these two states. So it's not like it's far to get from Hudson to Target Field. And it's entertaining.
2: Yeah, absolutely. So the Twins here is they come home off the road trip. First off, when's the last time you saw a game like Saturday where Byron Buxton gets both the Twins hits? They're separated by like 35 hitters and the Twins still win the game.
27: I know. That was incredible. And the fact that Cleveland's two hits both came in the fourth inning, and they were consecutive, and then they didn't have a hit the rest of the game either. I mean, it was an absurd game. They're always that way in Cleveland. I'm having rewritten many stories over the years. I'm pretty familiar with the stats. So since 2022, so we're talking four seasons and one series in Cleveland. So somewhere around 10 series, because remember, a couple of years ago, we went in three times a year. But in that span, that was the 17th time these teams have played a one-run game. And From 2022 until August of last year, Cleveland won 14 straight of those one-run games. So, you know, we've seen plenty of games like this. The outcome, however, was definitely unique. The Twins have now won 3 one-run games in a row, but, like, it's crazy. When Carlos Correa was on the team from start of 2022 until the trade deadline, the Twins lost 14 straight one-run games in Cleveland, and that causes beat writers to have to rewrite their stories, and that makes us a surly bunch after that.
9: I can imagine. So the Twins sit in last place in what's been so far pretty mid, if not worse than that division. They're still only 3 games out of first place entering play this evening. You know, 5 games under 500. I got to think that is not... It's not a shock that they sit 5 games under 500, but the fact that they're 5 games under 500 when you've dealt with the pitching injuries, the rotation injuries they've dealt with, might not be the worst thing in the world, right?
27: No, I think the thing that is most telling is that they're here despite a bullpen where you're just like kind of guessing who's going to go in what spot. That has been a struggle all year. I don't think that's going to change anytime soon. Maybe some young guys step up and make, you know, some names for themselves, but at the same time, that's a constant struggle. The thing I'm concerned with right now is, can they maintain? Because now you're without Mick Abel. Now you're without Taj Bradley. You're already without Pablo Lopez. At least you get to plan on that going into the year. But Abel, you know, is working way back from elbow inflammation, but now he has a tricep. He got a shot of cortisone in his tricep last week. So we don't know when he's coming back. And Taj Bradley went out with a pec injury, a pec muscle injury, which at least it's not his arm or his shoulder, his elbow or shoulder. But, I mean, that's definitely, you know, that's going to be a challenge. Taj Bradley was lights out so far, 4-1, 2.87 ERA, 52 strikeouts in 47 innings, I believe. So they have to adapt again. And so the starting pitching, we'll see if it can maintain. It's going to be a challenge without question because it's been one of the strong suits for this team so far.
9: Dan Hayes, The Athletic. Is it Joe Ryan and pray for rain at this point?
27: No, because I think Bailey Ober has done some really good things.
9: Fair.
27: And that's been a nice surprise after last year, not having velocity kill him. And this year he doesn't have velocity, and yet he's out there managing, and it's not always pretty. We saw a rough one the other night. He didn't have his changeup, and he gave up 5 runs in 5 innings to the Nationals. But, you know, a lot of it has been actually really good and kind of fun to watch. You look around beyond that, Connor Prelip has been a nice find so far. You know, finally he's healthy. He'll get a chance to start against his home state because they're kind of managing him right now. And this is a guy who was their minor league pitcher of the year last year. He's still professionally at 150 innings because he's had Tommy John twice, and last year he was throwing like once a week. The 5-day schedule is a little bit tougher, and so right now they are managing him, and I think they're going to try and give him extra days when they can. But, you know, you look at those two, that's been good. How they replace Taj Bradley is going to be interesting. They did a bullpen day the other day. Maybe Zebby Matthews comes up. I don't know. It's going to be... It adds another wrinkle to that plan for sure.
9: David Festa, I'm guessing nowhere near yet to being at a point that he can return. He's been out for a long time.
27: Yeah, it sounded like a setback during his recovery. Honestly, I think with him, we're looking at a bullpen guy in the future. He probably, you know, he's shown good signs as a starter, but when you have some health stuff that keeps coming up, maybe he's more, you know, a better fit for the bullpen. They could use him. He's got nasty stuff. He's got a great mentality. I think he'd be a good fit if that's the way they chose, and if he can get healthy and back on the mound.
9: Last week, Dan, on the road trip, you wrote at theathletic.com about Royce Lewis and the slump that he's been in basically since the start of the season and his own kind of internal struggles. You know, what'd you learn in talking to Royce and in doing that piece? Because it sure seems like he's going through it in a lot of different ways.
27: Yeah, and I wouldn't say some of the stuff he said was encouraging just because, you know, when you're thinking that much in the big picture, and Royce said he thinks they're trying to write him off and they'd be happy to move on from him, meaning the front office. That was a little bit alarming just because you want guys focused on who they're facing that night, how their swing is feeling, all that stuff. and especially because Royce Lewis did some swing overhaul stuff in the offseason and is still adapting. Obviously, his numbers aren't where they want to be. Kalen Culpepper is breathing down his neck at AAA. So it's definitely discouraging to hear that, but I do like the way he responded in Cleveland. You know, his first at bat back on Friday night, he had the previous 2 days off, hit a 110-mile laser that, you know, if it wasn't for a good center fielder, that's a double. Got a single that night, had a double on Sunday, made some nice defensive plays. So it was a good start. He needs a lot more of that. He needs, you know, he needs to be Royce Lewis again and find that self of his where he doesn't care about the big picture. He's just playing, kind of flowing and going, and that's when he's at his best. And we haven't seen that for a while. And, you know, they have to help him find that. And I think there's efforts. You know, the coaching staff has worked overtime to make Royce feel loved. His teammates love him. There's a lot of care in that clubhouse to get him right because they know what him being right means for the club. So hopefully he can kind of take the good momentum he started this weekend and build off of it.
9: I think we all saw when he arrived what he was capable of, and obviously some very special moments. That's the playoff series against Toronto in 2023 jumps into my head immediately, and I can almost memorize and recite Corey Provis's calls of those home runs. But is this a matter of he got up and it came easy for him, and now he's overthinking?
27: Look, I wonder how much the fact that he has missed so much development time has added into this. We're talking about a guy that got drafted in 2017, and he's missed two full seasons with the knee injuries. He's missed so many games because of other injuries. He's 27 on paper, but he sort of feels like he's a 24-year-old development-wise because we're talking about a guy that's played 284 games in the majors total since getting here in, you know, 4-plus years ago. It stunted his growth, I think, and, you know, early on, maybe physically, he was able to do some things, whipping the bat through the zone, that maybe he is not as able to do now, and that can change things, because before, he could just get up there and do it, and man, he ran into balls, and so much power, so many great moments. You think about when he came off of the, you know, he had the opening day injury in 2024, and missed 58 games and came off the IL and had 10 home runs in June that month. And it was like, oh, Royce is back. This is great. But, you know, since August 2024, he's pretty much, you know, struggled the whole way. And it's something that the Twins need to help him remedy.
9: Also, you've written about Brooks Lee, kind of on the opposite side of things. It feels like we're seeing improvement, and I know, you know, you kind of focused on his defense, but, you know, we've seen him come around a little bit here at the bat too, right?
27: Yeah, the bat's been actually great. The OPS is like 850 plus over the last month, which, you know, if he does that, if he can hit, you know, 328 like he is, that's a really good position because, it's 328, 357, 500 with five homers and 22 RBIs in 28 games. If he does that, the Twins can put up with poor defense at shortstop, right? That's you can handle. If a guy's a plus offensive player at shortstop, you can handle, you know, mid to below average defense. But he's actually been pretty good defensively. He struggled at first. You know, honestly, if we could start the season on April 21, nobody'd be talking about the defensive struggles. And he is second to worst defensive shortstop in baseball with -4 defensive runs saved. But since April 21. He's +1 on that side, and so he saved a run. But he also leads all shortstops in baseball with this is via Sports Info Solutions, but they say he leads all shortstops in baseball with 6 good defensive plays in that time, and he's made no mistakes. So we've seen an improving side. He's stabilizing on the shortstop side. If he can just be an average defender and hit the way he has, the Twins would gladly have him at shortstop. He's a smart guy. He's a good teammate. Guys really like playing with him. He's a hard worker. And when those things are paying off, I mean, it looks good. But, you know, if he continues to struggle with the bat like he has in the past, it becomes harder to take the defense. So he's got to kind of continue this. But I like what I heard this weekend. He said that he's not playing scared. And he said basically, you might as well play courageous and try to win a game versus overthinking things. So it's a good place for him to be mentally at this point, and the Twins are seeing some good benefits.
9: Talking to Dan Hayes of The Athletic, talking about the Twins as they host the Marlins tonight at Target Field here on Northland News Radio. Coverage starts at 6 as they kick off a 9-game homestand. The bullpen is the elephant in the room, and you could certainly pin a lot of these 23 losses on the bullpen and its struggles. And I know the rotation injuries, Dan, they've not helped. And the front office didn't exactly give Derek Shelton and Pete Mackey a lot of options in this bullpen. How have you seen them try to navigate what they have and make the most of this situation and try to find a way to scrape together some wins?
27: Yeah, it's a challenge, man. I mean, Luis Garcia coming out for the save on Saturday, and then Luis Garcia pitching the eighth, and Yoendris Gomez pitching the ninth. Guys that literally got on this team 2 weeks ago. Gomez came in all three games after getting acquired by a trade on Friday from Tampa Bay, and Garcia is 39 and he's been in the league 10 years, but he is he's been an okay pitcher, and these are guys that are closing out potential wins. It's definitely it's a crapshoot, and the injuries there have hurt. Cody Lorison looked pretty good in camp and then came out and made the team surprisingly and looked good early on. Garrett Acton is a guy they claimed off waivers. He has some pretty decent stuff. Both those guys are on the IL. Cole Sands went on the IL. It's definitely been kind of just a shell game for Derek Shelton and Pete Mackey. They're just trying to find something that works. You know, we've seen some promising stuff from Andrew Morris, who is just now adapting. This is a guy that never pitched back-to-back days in his career, going back to high school, before he did it on Saturday and Sunday in Cleveland. And that's, you know, it's baby steps and helping a guy develop as a reliever. They have to do that with him because he's got some promising stuff. But when you take five guys out like they did at the trade deadline, you know, you go into the year knowing that it's not going to be perfect. And you know, they did not do a lot to add to it. They kind of bin shopped at the end of the offseason, and they got Taylor Rogers. They tried Liam Hendricks. They tried Andrew Chafin. They traded for Anthony Bonda, who I think has way better days ahead of him, but has struggled terribly so far. So it hasn't looked good, and it's a challenge for Shelton and Mackey to figure out who can get them out. So they have to mix and match basically almost every night, and that has led to some losses and some tough times. If we had seen the Twins, if they had kept that bullpen from last year, well, one, they wouldn't have Bradley or Abel if they'd done that, but if they had that bullpen in place right now, you know, it's not hard to think that the Twins would be somewhere around 23-18 instead of 18-23.
9: Yeah, that's the thing. And I just, it's funny because I think back all these years, whether it be Gardy or Rocco even, and all the belly aching from Twins fans whenever somebody blew a ninth inning lead. But it's different when you have defined roles on a team and defined roles in a bullpen, and a guy just has a bad day. That's going to happen. It doesn't mean the manager made a bad choice. But now, you know, the manager, it's almost like, okay, who's available today? How do we scrape this thing together? And it leads, it really closes that margin for error when you don't have guys in any kind of defined roles.
27: Oh, yeah, absolutely. Guys love the and look, I will say this. Even with Rocco, only with Duran did they have sort of a defined closer, right? I mean,
9: yeah.
27: Going back to the first couple of years, they did a lot of mixing and matching. But the thing is that, you know, Taylor Rogers got a bunch of saves. I think Taylor Rogers got 50 saves over a couple of years in his first time with the team. And he was sort of the closer. But there were days where it would be Trevor May, or there would be, you know, Tyler Duffy or Sergio Romo in that 2019 season. And I think the fact that those guys knew that they were the late inning guys really helped them. Right now, there are no defined roles. I mean, we'll see Bonda in key spots, but it could be the sixth inning. It could be the eighth inning. And it's hard to say who is going to go in when. And that uncertainty doesn't help guys. It's just a function of where they are right now. And it's Derek Shelton, you know, pulled every lever. And he deserves some serious credit for those wins in Cleveland because, I mean, 2 5-man infields in the 10th and 11th innings, which is just absurd. I've seen that used once a game, probably 3 or 4 times in my life. And now we saw it twice in the same game. There's some good managing going on. And it's, you know, fans they're going to always yell at the manager no matter what or when it doesn't go well. But when you're picking and choosing from a bunch of guys who none of them throw super hard, a lot of them have come off of waivers or that kind of thing, low assets being traded for them, that kind of thing. It's a tricky spot, and it definitely has put him in a position where failure will happen frequently, and it's not easy because fans get upset. The thing that I think upsets fans the most is end of the game blowups. You see a great pitch game, and the bullpen comes in and blows it in the ninth. There's no worse feeling as a fan, and unfortunately, that's the spot the Twins will kind of be in a lot of this season until guys kind of develop and form build their way into consistent roles. But that's probably down the road.
9: A couple more for Dan Hayes of The Athletic. What do you think of the start Ryan Jeffers is off to? It feels like he's a guy, if I'm Tom Pollad, that's a guy I'm sitting down having a conversation with about maybe extending him, because he's played that well here in the early going.
27: Yeah, and Tom Pollad can sit down and talk to him, but Scott Boras is going to say, we're going to test the free agent.
9: Yeah.
27: That's just not, that's not going to happen. Ryan Jeffers has been great, and really, I wonder if the ABS challenge system has helped him, because guys go into their walk year sometimes and they overthink things, and I wonder if getting to focus on that has just given him another element to kind of focus on. He's excelled at ABS challenges. He's really good. The other day he missed one and the ball was 0.01, inches off or centimeters off. It was so close, and it was shocking, and you could tell he was shocked because he's so locked in on those and knows the zone well. And it's just added to his value. Offensively, he's been very good. His five homers, he's hitting very well. Like, this is looking like a really good season for Ryan Jeffers. It's a very good start, and I think that puts him in a good spot. Just to, he doesn't have to worry about having a start offensively like a Matt Wallner or how Lee was or Royce Lewis has. And he can just focus on getting out there and playing well, and man, he sure has.
9: Finally, you mentioned ABS. You've been around the game for a long time. I wanted to touch on this a little bit, get your impressions. We're a couple of months in almost now, 6 weeks basically into the season. What do you think of the ABS system?
27: I love it. Look, it can change an inning dramatically. It's almost shocking when, you see a guy take a close pitch 3-2 with two outs, and he draws a walk. And then it's like, oh, no, challenge, here you go. And the guy strikes out. We've seen to end the game a couple times throughout the sport. That's weird to me still, because the umpire clearly says ball four. But you know what? We're speeding up games even more, and we're seeing right calls. And it's still not perfect, because if a team loses its challenge and umpire's zone is off, there was a start for Bailey Ober where he was getting pitches well off the zone. I think it was the Reds or maybe it was the Blue Jays. But he got 10 strikeouts, and I would say five pitches were not strikes in the zone, but the team had run out of challenges, or they weren't, convinced that the call was wrong. So we're still seeing variance in there, but I think that largely when you have good catchers, you're seeing a lot of overturns, and it changes the complexion of at-bats real quick. The other day, somebody on the Twins, I can't remember, was down 0-1 down 0-1 in the count as the ninth inning. I think it was Austin Martin. And it was 0-1. They're looking to score at that point, and he called it on a close play. And he was wrong, but 1-1 for Austin Martin in that situation, needing to get the runner over, whatever it was, is so critical, and so much he's got better fighting chance at 1-1 versus 0-2. I think that we're seeing the game be played closer to what it's supposed to be. It's speeding it up. I really enjoy it.
9: I don't remember who it was. It was either a Brewers game with Tim Dillard work in the broadcast, or it was a Twins game with Perkins on the broadcast. I cannot remember, but it was a pitcher, I'm pretty sure, that was on commentary for one of the two, and I'm watching the game, and whoever they were playing against ran out of challenges early. It was like the fourth or fifth inning, and they were already out of challenges for the game, and whoever it was on commentary, whichever team it was that was playing, I'm sorry, I watch a lot of baseball, I forget, but yeah. he suggested that the Brewers pitcher or the Twins pitchers, whoever it was, start dotting, trying to kind of play the corners a little more, knowing that if the umpire errs on the side of a strike, the hitter can't challenge it the rest of the game. Have you seen anything like that here in the early going where teams run out of challenges and teams pitch them a little differently?
27: I wouldn't say I've accurately, like, totally noticed that to that degree, but that's really smart. And, you know, I mean, it definitely, it becomes easier on the north-south part of it. You know, hey, we're just going to dot the bottom of the zone because that's such a hard place to call for umpires. But you run a risk there too, because what if those calls don't go in your favor? So I certainly think that, you know, that can skew a game easily if you have a smart team, but also, you know, you need at that same time a pitcher that can execute the entire way and hit those corners that way. It's fascinating. It all is fascinating. I think it's a good, especially because it doesn't really slow the game down. In fact, you know, maybe briefly we get the 2 seconds, 3 second delay there where they do the challenge. But when you think about it and the impact it has on at bats, usually it absolutely speeds up the game, saves pitches when they get that called strike that they were initially ruled a ball. Like, you know, if a guy goes to a 1-2 because of a nice little, you know, overturned challenge, that sets him up for such a better spot. And we've seen so many strikeouts where they end up, there were balls initially, and they get overturned, and that's a big out kind of thing. I just feel like it has sped up the game in many ways.
9: Twins and Brewers, by the way, 2 of 6 teams in Major League Baseball whose pitchers have not challenged a single pitch yet this season. We'll see if that trend continues. Dan can be read at theathletic.com. Thank you so much. I always appreciate it.
27: Yeah, thanks, Bruce.
9: Thank you. Dan Hayes, The Athletic, theathletic.com, doing fine work covering the Minnesota Twins, who do indeed kick off a 9-game homestand at Target Field tonight against the Miami Marlins. Bailey Ober versus Yuri Perez, the pitching matchup. Our coverage at 6, first pitch a little after, Jackie, 6:30, like 6:40 or so, just in case you're curious. We had a conversation about that this morning on the morning show. If you know, you know. All right, more to come. 10:37, we'll talk Wild. Get you set for the Wolves Game 5 tonight as well. Bruce Siski Show, Northland News Radio, KDAL.
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17: Well, after the thunderstorms this morning, we'll be talking about some mostly sunny skies for a majority of the morning hours before the clouds and scattered showers return during the afternoon. High temperatures today will be reaching into the 50s and some 60s down to the south, whereas other areas into the Iron Range and north will be into the 40s. Winds will turn out of the east-southeast to the north and west this afternoon at 10 to 20 miles per hour. With Northern News Now, meteorologist Brandon Pham for 610 and FM 103.9 KDAL.
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9: More to come on this Tuesday morning. A tough one for the Wild last night. We will recap and react and look ahead to Game 5 of that series tomorrow. See if they can find a way to stay alive out in Colorado. And also look ahead to the Wolves Game 5 tonight in San Antonio against the Spurs. Set you up for the rest of the week on the radio show as well. 10:42, CBS News next on Northland News Radio.
22: CBS News Brief. Pentagon officials on Capitol Hill today, a day after President Trump called the ceasefire with Iran on life support. Controller Jules Hurst says the war cost is still rising.
23: It was $25 billion. But the joint staff team and the comptroller team are constantly looking at that estimate. And so now we think it's closer to 29.
22: 2 years after the deadly Baltimore bridge collapse, companies linked to the ship involved have been charged. CBS's Michael Wallace.
24: An indictment unsealed today charges the Singapore and India-based operations of Synergy Marine and an employee on the ship with failing to inform the Coast Guard of a known hazardous condition, false statements, and obstructing an agency proceeding.
22: Months after rejecting an Atlanta plea deal, Kelvin Evans pleads guilty to stealing unreleased Beyonce music.
28: The court hereby sentences Mr. Evans 5 years to serve 2 years with the balance probated.
22: CBS News Brief. I'm Steve Kathan.
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5: 10:47. Tomorrow, Pat Micheletti will talk some Wild, how they stay alive. Also, maybe a thought or two on the World Championships, which kick off on Friday in Switzerland. I know Pat's a big fan of that event. I'm becoming one. Looking forward to watching that starting this weekend over on the NHL Network and the ESPN Plus. Will have some games as well. U.S. captain by UMD alum Justin Falk as they open up against the host Switzerland on Friday afternoon in Zurich. So that's what's coming up tomorrow. I believe Alan Horton on Friday to preview Game 6, which will happen at Target Center on Friday night. We're hoping the Wolves are up 3-2 when that happens. Of course, the big news yesterday heading into Game 5 tonight in San Antonio, AM 710 at 7 o'clock, is that Victor Wembanyama is not suspended by the NBA. Now, it's not like the NBA puts out a video or anything like that to explain the decision that was made to not suspend him. So we're just kind of left to watch the video, and I know there's been some belly aching. I've seen it on social media. People have listed all these previous times that somebody has been elbowed, in the neck, above the neck, that type of thing. And I understand precedent's a thing. And I'm not going to go back and watch all these previous incidents to see if they're similar. The one that I thought that I saw that was Ron Artest or Meta World Peace, whatever he's going by at the time, in 2014, I think it was. Or 2012. It was 14 years ago. He elbowed James Harden. It was more, I thought, more vicious. I thought it was more calculated and less of an emotional reaction than what Wembanyama did. And I just don't have a real issue with them saying, you know what? He sat basically three quarters of a playoff game, basically cost his team a chance to take full command of that series by not being able to play the rest of the game. I'm okay with that being considered a sufficient punishment. I really am. I can't sit here and scream about it. I'm not going to do that. I hope the Wolves can find a way to win tonight. I don't know if they will or they won't, but I hope they can. The Wild are in trouble, and it starts with your best players. Kirill Kaprizov in one shot last night. We talked about how good he was in Game 3. I didn't think he was bad necessarily last night, but he just could not find a way to get to the net. The Avalanche defended him exceptionally well. Matt Boldy, on the other hand, I thought he was bad last night. He had one shot as well, but he was responsible for a gaggle of turnovers. Power play turnovers that cost him zone time. He turned the puck over before the first of the empty net goals. I guess he turned it over before the second of the empty net goals as well, just for good measure. Matt Boldy had a tough night. If he's not better, the Wild are done tomorrow. 10:50, wrap it up in a moment. Northland News Radio, KDAL.
6: It's the Minnesota Sports Prep Update for Tuesday, May 12th. I'm Ryan Phelps. Back in April, we inducted 12 new members into the Minnesota State High School League Hall of Fame for the class of 2026. In the past few weeks, we've met almost all of them on this program, and we're down to just the final two, both athletes. Today, it's Mary Jo Miller Himileski from Tracy Milroy. From the Minnesota State High School League, here's Tim Layton.
7: Miller Himileski grew up on a dairy farm not far from Milroy in southwestern Minnesota and was the youngest of six girls. There were expectations on the farm and dreams that centered on athletics. She said that heroines didn't exist for her.
8: Not that I can think of really

0: As a little farm girl, I really didn't go beyond and know of anybody that to emulate anybody. I was pretty kind of isolated. And I had 5 older sisters, so they played basketball, and watching them play and then going home, and even in my living room, we had an arch ceiling, and there was a spot like right in the arch where that emulated the basket, and I'd be throwing a ball at that spot. Who did I try to copy? It would have been my sisters, because all the way up till I started playing myself at 7th grade, it was always what they did. I'd come home and try to do what they did at the game.
1: So, who was her best friend growing up?
0: I didn't have a teddy bear, I had a basketball in my bed.
1: For her first 4 years of high school, she attended Milroy. When Milroy consolidated with Tracy, she spent her final 2 years competing for Tracy Milroy. Her prep athletic career over both high schools is vast and decorated with state tournaments in 3 sports, championships, and adoring fans.
0: Growing up in Milroy, there was 3 sports. We had volleyball, basketball, and track, so I played all 3 of those. And then my senior year, I was ready to focus on getting ready to go to college and play basketball, so I didn't run track my senior year. But you know, it's like once we joined up and we started playing, everything clicked.
1: Miller Hemileski, who played in the 1980s, is considered one of the pioneers in the growth of girls basketball. She is believed to be the first pure jump shooter in Minnesota girls basketball lore.
0: I was just a hardworking farm girl. Loved the game of basketball. Loved my community. And, you know, just a good person. Pretty much, you know, the tenaciousness on the floor is the same as the tenaciousness for life. And I love the sport. And if I could do it all over again, I would do it all over again.
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18: Well, after the thunderstorms this morning, we'll be talking about some mostly sunny skies for a majority of the morning hours before the clouds and scattered showers return during the afternoon. High temperatures today will be reaching into the 50s and some 60s down to the south, whereas other areas into the Iron Range and north will be into the 40s. Winds will turn out of the east-southeast to the north and west this afternoon at 10 to 20 miles per hour. With Northern News Now, meteorologist Brandon Pham for 610 and FM 103.9 KDAL.
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19: 10:59. We're back with you tomorrow. We will talk about the Wild as they try to keep their season alive tomorrow night against the top seed, Colorado Avalanche in Denver. Maybe a thought or two on the World Championships kicking off this weekend in Switzerland. The U.S. captained by UMD alum Justin Falk, Pat Micheletti, is on the radio show with us tomorrow morning. Join us then. Sound off after CBS News. Have a wonderful Tuesday. Enjoy the sunshine, and thanks for listening.
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21: I'm Steve Kathan. Inflation has jumped 3.8%, fastest climb in 3 years. The government says consumer prices are going up because of energy costs linked to the war in Iran. CBS's Mugo Odigwe.
22: A White House spokesperson responded to the new data saying President Trump has always been clear about the temporary disruptions the war with Iran would cause. The statement goes on to say the administration remains laser focused on delivering growth and affordability for Americans.
21: Well, CBS's Jill Schlesinger has more on the April numbers.
23: Gas is up 28.4% from a year ago. And one area that bears watching is electricity, which was up 2.1% month over month. That's up 6.1% from a year ago, perhaps due to the big demand for electricity for these new AI data centers. This report, combined with last week's jobs report, puts the Federal Reserve in a position where they're unlikely to lower interest rates anytime soon.
21: Pentagon officials revealed today the cost of the Iran war now tops $29 billion. Defense Secretary Hegseth testifying on Capitol Hill.
0: The $1.5 trillion budget request put forward by the president will build upon the historic $1 trillion FY26 top line and will continue to reverse the 4 years of underinvestment and mismanagement of the Biden administration.
21: The search for Savannah Guthrie's missing mother, Nancy, has now been going on for 100 days. CBS's Anna Schechter says a strand of DNA is being tested by the FBI.
1: They're taking that partial DNA that they have determined is not Nancy Guthrie's, is not anybody who worked at the home, is not any family member, and they are trying to find in genealogy company websites a partial DNA match. That is painstaking work.
21: Well, two companies linked to the ship that hit the Key Bridge 2 years ago in Baltimore, causing the deadly collapse, have been indicted on criminal charges. U.S. Attorney Kelly Hayes.
2: The indictment alleges that if the dolly had been using the proper fuel supply pumps, then the vessel would have regained power in time.
21: CBS's Michael Wallace reports the maker of a weight loss drug is touting a new higher dose.
13: Novo Nordisk says its new weekly 7.2 milligram injection of Wegovy, which launched in the U.S. last month, helps certain patients lose 15% of their weight after 6 months, before going on to lose a total of 28% after a year and a half. Prior to the new dose, the largest had been 2.4 milligrams, which helped patients lose 18% of their weight.
21: And checking Wall Street's, right now the Dow is down 195 points. This is CBS News.
24: It's one of the most successful law and justice programs in television history that continues to uncover the truth 48 hours, Saturday on CBS and streaming on Paramount+.
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21: The red carpet's been rolled out at the 79th Cannes Film Festival in the south of France. The French Riviera hosting 12 days of nonstop world premieres, opening with the new film The Electric Kiss, and an honorary award to the Lord of the Rings director Peter Jackson. I'm Steve Kathan, CBS News.
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11: Well, after the thunderstorms this morning, we'll be talking about some mostly sunny skies for a majority of the morning hours before the clouds and scattered showers return during the afternoon. High temperatures today will be reaching into the 50s and some 60s down to the south, whereas other areas into the Iron Range and north will be into the 40s. Winds will turn out of the east-southeast to the north and west this afternoon at 10 to 20 miles per hour. With Northern News Now, meteorologist Brendan Pham for 610 and FM 103.9 KDAL.

0: Brad Bennett, who has served this country as a Marine Corps sergeant in the Vietnam War and has served this community as a three-term school board member. To sound off, call or text 218-722-0839 and let your voice be heard. Now, here's your host of Sound Off, Brad Bennett.
1: Aha, he's not there. Yeah, Brad went to the dentist this morning, said that he might be back when the show starts at 11 o'clock, and he is not. Okay. Well, he's coming back from the dentist, so he gets excused. How you doing on this Tuesday, May 12th? I am here in place of Brad temporarily. I do believe I haven't heard anything different. I am Kenny Gallagher, co-producer and co-host of Sound Off with Brad Bennett. And so we're just getting started here. We got 3 hours. Stick around and tune in, tune up, and I think you're supposed to tune up, then tune in. That's an old phrase I used a long time ago on another TV show I did. Oh, you might have heard of The Average Guys. Remember that? Me and Johnny D, yeah, we did that for 575 episodes on public access television in the Twin Ports. And we had good times. We had real good times. And in 2012, John Donahue was diagnosed with a brain tumor. I didn't intend on talking about this, but anytime I can talk about John, I will, because we were really good friends, John and I. We didn't see eye to eye politically, per se. But back then, you know, I met John back in 83 at the Glass Block. He worked in the shipping department. I was in the men's suits department. And we became real good friends. We played softball together. We partied together. And it just goes on and on and on. But politically, we didn't align perfectly. And I can't imagine in today's political atmosphere what it would be like. I know what it would be like. John would still be who he was, and I'd still be who I am. And I just wonder from time to time if we'd still be doing that TV show if everything went as planned. And I guess the plan would be that we stay healthy. And that was not the case for John. And boy, I'll tell you, my heart goes out to him and to his family and his kids that have grown up without their dad. And, the late John Donahue. Okay, 11:13 here on this chilly day. Oh, yeah, that hasn't been happening, right? 52 was the official high at the National Weather Service, 52 yesterday. We're going to turn those numbers around, and that was the low, 25. Yeah, 52 and 25, high and low yesterday. Normal high, 61. Normal low is 40. And so we were 11 degrees below our average temperature yesterday, minus 11. And that's been the theme all month long. And I can go back into April weather data, and I'm sure it's going to extend into April. But hey, International Falls yesterday set a record. Yeah, the high yesterday in International Falls was 57. That wasn't the record. They had a record low yesterday of 19. Yeah, and that didn't tie the previous low or the previous record. 19 yesterday in International Falls, a record low that breaks the previous record of 21. And that occurred twice in back-to-back years. 2020 and 2021, but so 19, a record low yesterday for International Falls. Green Bay tied their record low, 28 degrees yesterday morning. 28, a record in Green Bay that they tied. So, again, we're going to wait for Brad to get to the microphone here, getting back from the dentist. Not sure when that's going to occur, but he did say he'd be back. Remember? You heard it. Yes, he did. He said he'd be back. And so we'll just wait for Brad to get back here. So rain showers, perhaps a few rumbles of thunder today. Did you hear that this morning? Yeah, that's going to occur again Thursday and Friday too. But we're going to be cooler today in spots. And then it's going to start to warm up into the weekend. Yeah, and there is still minor flooding that continues pretty much along the Minnesota Arrowhead, the international border. Looking at the weather map, they've got that pretty much lined up in, you know, north of Ely. So extreme northern lake, parts of northern St. Louis County as well. And extends a little bit into Cook County. So right along that Rainy River front, if you will. All right, so we had a city council meeting last night. And I was expecting a long meeting. I thought that there would be a lot of people speaking. There were some rumblings on social media. Yada, yada, yada. Not the case. And when I left the meeting, I walked outside and three city councilors were there. And I said, "Councilors, best meeting ever. 9 minutes." Now, I wasn't thinking at the time that ties the shortest meeting that I've been involved in for 10 plus years. 9 minutes, that was the length of the meeting. Now, there was, prior to that, there was a committee of the whole, I believe. You know, so we were in City Hall at 5 o'clock, but the meeting started at 6 o'clock and ended at 6:09. Yeah, it was just really something. I was stunned, to be quite honest with you. And that included one speaker. There was one speaker on a non-agenda item. And then President Nephew took a vote on the consent agenda. And then they had to read in some things. And it all went down without any great discussion. Well, see, Durwalker wasn't there. Counselor Durwalker wasn't there. Had she been there, and Councillor Tominick, they were both not there for whatever reason. So neither of them were there. Had they been there, the meeting could have gone easily an hour. But instead it went 9 minutes. Tying the record for my time on the city council, my time being in the public access TV realm. So I was happy about that. I was able to get home in time to start see the start of the Wild game, Minnesota, Colorado. Colorado came out like they always do, all guns blazing, but the Wild scored the first goal. The young Danila Yurov, his first goal of the playoffs, first playoff goal for the young player. And the Wild ended up losing that game. They tied the game in the third period 2-2. And then Colorado took the lead at 3-2. Of course, we pulled our goalie and gave up two empty net goals. So the Wild did lose that game 5-2. And then they'll play again Wednesday in Colorado. And they've got to win three straight games. And that's got to be the approach here. You win one game at a time. And I've said it before, I'll say it again. We can go toe-to-toe with this team. They punch us, we punch back. And we've got to find a way to stay ahead of them and win three games. It starts with one on Wednesday. 6:45 coverage starts on WDSM AM 710. Yeah, we've got that for you on our brother station, WDSM, your home for Wild hockey. We've got Twins baseball here on KDAL. Yeah, we're going to do it tonight. Twins had the day off yesterday. Twins will be hosting Miami. This is the first of a 9-game homestand tonight. A 6 o'clock coverage begins in Minneapolis. And what's the forecast looking like in Minneapolis? Well, right now it's 69 at the airport in Minneapolis. 74 is the forecast high. And tonight, partly cloudy, so should be okay for baseball. But it is going to be breezy, and those winds will be out of the northwest, gusting to 35. So strong northwest winds, but sunny and mild temperatures for Twins baseball and Miami today. And again, Brad is apparently going to be late arriving for the program. You know, it's his show. He's got to be here because it's his show. He is the host of Sound Off. And I just got to get a couple of things going here. We do have a caller on the phone. First name and where you're calling from, please.
2: Hi, Kenny. It's Jeff from Superior. How you doing?
1: Good.
2: So I have a live report. I'm in Iron River, Wisconsin. It's 65 degrees, and I'm actually watching someone cutting their grass with a lawnmower.
1: There you go.
2: Yeah, it's really, I mean, it's turning the page in my mind. We're getting some nice warm weather.
1: There are no leaves on the trees over there yet, are there?
2: Oh, they're budding. There's a little bit
1: of... Are there leaves on the trees?
2: No.
1: Yeah.
2: Okay. Oh, there's brown ones from last year.
1: Well.
2: On some, you know. But it's nice out where I've actually been able to open the window in my apartment. And last night, I thought I heard something, and that's what leads me to call today. What goes on in the ship canal under the aerial bridge? The boat will honk their horn, and then the bridge responds, right?
1: Yeah, usually.
2: Okay. I thought I heard that last night, but when it's after the sun sets, do they still honk the horn?
1: Or does that... I don't know. What happened or what's...
2: Well, I thought it was around 11, 12 o'clock, and I thought I heard one of the ships honk, and then I thought from the aerial bridge, but it seemed like it was late at night, you know, 11, 12 o'clock. I didn't look at the clock. But
1: now,
2: my window was
1: were
2: open.
1: You hearing a train horn, perhaps?
2: No. No, I can distinguish between a train, because I hear a lot of trains.
1: Sure.
2: My whole life I've heard trains. But when I hear that ship, one of those ship horns, I thought, man, I'm probably 4 or 5 miles away from the actual, you know, as the bird flies.
1: Yeah.
2: And I just wanted to, you're downtown or you're near downtown. Or do you hear it? Do you hear the ships in the aerial bridge?
1: Yeah. You know, if I'm.
2: Okay.
1: Yeah, I can.
2: Okay. So as summer goes on here, I'm going to be hearing that maybe. Because it's kind of quiet at night, and maybe I'll be hearing that. I guess I just didn't make a mental note of it. I didn't expect it after dark.
1: Yeah, you know, I don't know, and I'm not sure what the details are, but that's...
2: I remember the foghorn. Remember that years ago?
1: Mm-hmm.
2: Yep.
1: Gary Doty said, turn it off. It's too loud. And I said, turn the sirens off because I live on 2nd Street and those ambulances. Oh, turn off this. No, I, well, you know.
2: Oh, yeah. Okay. Yeah. Well, you have a great day and we'll talk later.
1: Thank you, Jeff. There you go. Yeah, I don't know what the deal is on the boats and the aerial lift bridge, if there's some protocol or, I mean, obviously they don't need to do that. I mean, they have communications, radio communications, and that's, you know, just hearkening back to a time when that was essential, those boat horns and the bridge as well. But why would they do that at night when there's nobody down there, nobody's around? So maybe it required that for... communications. Who knows? Maybe their radios went out. I don't know. But, yeah. So 11:24 is the time. I'm hoping Brad gets back real quick. He's got some things he's got to get done here, but I've got to get some things done too. I'm going to take this break and come back. If you want to call or send a text, you can do that. 218-722-0839. And we'll be right back.
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1: KDAL time is 11:27, Canal Park, Army Corps of Engineers, 44 degrees, winds are light out of the east, and lots of sunshine. We have Kendall on the phone, and Kendall, you want to respond to the boat horns and the aerial lift bridge horn and all the above, eh?
2: Yeah, just a little clarification. Forgive my voice, I've got hay fever, so I've really got the good pipes today, but the horns are a form of communication. A lot of smaller craft don't even have radios. And the horn, if you're requesting for the lift bridge to raise for passage through, is one long and two short blasts, as I recall. And then the
1: long, short.
2: Okay. Yep. And then the bridge responds with the same, indicating they got the message. Now, you can also do it via radio, which is the preferred method, but if there happens to be some kind of a communication problem or a radio's not working, that is still used 24/7 for access to the harbor or exit from the harbor.
1: Yeah, good. Now, were you Navy or you're Marine?
2: I was both. I was an enlisted Marine that received an appointment to the Naval Academy in Annapolis. And upon completion of that, I opted for the Navy because I was not eligible for Marine flight.
1: Oh, sure.
2: That's the best of both worlds. Yeah.
1: Okay, there you go. You sure did. Boy, I'll tell you, I remember those days when you helped out with the VFW Christmas dinner. Boy, that was a lot of work doing that, eh, Kendall?
2: We did that for years, and I absolutely loved it. It kind of lost momentum after COVID, like so many other things. But
1: oh, sure.
2: Yeah, Brad and Kathy and I did that VFW dinner for a good 15 years.
1: Wow. Well, thank you for that, my friend, and I appreciate the call.
2: Well, you bet. Good talking to you, Kenny. Take care.
1: Yep, Kendall. Yeah, a listener of the program, Marine and Navy veteran. We do have Alan from Duluth. Alan, what's the latest? Do we have a legislative update on gun control at the state capitol?
7: Well, I haven't heard that there's any direct movement, at least not today.
1: Yeah.
7: But I did get an email from Pete Johnson, our representative here in Western and Central Duluth.
1: Yep.
7: And it was a little disturbing because it seems to be, you know, the, I guess the party rhetoric. He said, you know.
1: Now, let me ask you, was he responding to a question from you or?
7: It looks to me like it was a standard reply thing.
1: Gotcha.
7: You know, that he would have, put the same email out to anybody else.
1: Yep.
7: Just as much as me, so it wasn't that specific, but he's like challenging our side to come to the table and blah blah blah, and I'm thinking, you know, that's really disingenuous. We have come to the table with very specific alternatives, but they're not listening.
1: Yeah.
7: So I didn't take it as a very serious response. So when I get a chance, I'll respond to Pete and see if we can't make some headway. But I'm not holding my breath. And but what's important is the context of this. So let me just, we understand one thing from history, right? That registration of firearms leads to confiscation. And then confiscation, once all the firearms are taken away from the people, then genocide can happen. And that's the one commonality to all genocides. They can't even happen unless you first disarm the people. So that's why this bill, this Senate bill that passed a week ago, Senate Bill 4067, that includes, among other things, a so-called assault weapons ban, a ban. So that's the beginning of the disarmament of the people.
1: Yeah.
7: So,
1: well, that's what they advocate for. They always have, at least, you know, in our lifetimes, I think, Democrats have always advocated for strict gun regulations. Always. Bans and background checks, and I think personally, I don't think they want guns to even exist.
7: Right. There's actually people that believe that if we just pass the law, all will be well. All the guns will get turned in, and then we'll be a gun-free society.
1: Well, let me ask you, and you're absolutely right. It's, I don't want to say a fantasy, but it's. Let me ask you this. If that were to occur, if all the guns were removed, what would we lose? What would we lose ultimately? I don't know if that's a good way to put it, but...
7: Yeah. Our liberty.
1: Yeah. Yeah. Yeah.
7: I mean, we would cease to exist autonomously. You know, we'd have to go by whatever the regulations were. I mean, look at our founding. A lot of it had to do with the taxes. No taxation without representation was the slogan, but that's because, you know, taxes are a way to get the wealth of the people and transfer it to the government.
1: Boy, I'll tell you, Alan, again, the response to this by the Democrats, I think, is what? It's these shootings we've heard of in these schools and these churches. And this nonsense that goes on, particularly in these school shootings, and then most recently here in Minnesota at that church/school, and that's a response to this. And you know what? I think we should have a response to that. But I think the response the Democrats are taking is just this wide range response that affects more so legal gun owners.
7: Mm-hmm. Here's some piece of thinking. My wife was a school teacher. She taught early childhood education and driver education. But anyway, in the school, she always wanted to be armed because she's a farm girl and she understands firearms. She wanted to be armed so that when a bad actor comes into the school and starts to shoot the place up, that she can deal with the situation. I mean, we talk as if the only way we can respond is with these, what they call resource officers. Well, that's a start, but they pretty much have a target painted on them.
1: Yeah.
7: You know, if you're going to shoot up a school, that's the first casualty a perpetrator would want to take care of. But what if there were other teachers in there? My wife would have done it at no charge or anything like that, just take some extra schooling and training. And if you were to go into any given school and ask for like a show of hands, so to speak, you know, how many people here would like to be armed at school and trained? And you would get volunteers, people that were sincere about protecting the kids, and we're missing that opportunity.
1: Well, I don't know what's going to change on this. I think that, you know, I don't know what to think, to be honest with you, about Democrats. Are these good intentions, or is there some other underlying reason that they want these stricter gun laws and these universal background checks?
7: Mm-hmm. I think it's a multifaceted situation here. I think there's a certain amount of people that are in it for power. There's a certain amount of people that don't really know what to think, but they're letting the unions or the party determine how they're going to go and vote.
1: You know, it's funny because even if you look at data on concealed carry, Republicans far out favor concealed carry over Democrats by a wide margin.
7: Mm-hmm. Right.
1: So this is, I think they're afraid of guns. I think that, when I say afraid, I think they want them eliminated, Alan. I think Democrats don't want them to exist in society.
7: Right. Yes, but how do you get there? That's where there might be some differences. But
1: right.
7: The bottom line is it's magical thinking. It's wrong. It just, I mean, the facts don't support their contentions.
1: Boy, I'll tell you, I appreciate you being on top of this and keeping us updated on what's taking place and just talking about this, because, again, this is a part of the Bill of Rights. We have this Second Amendment that we can either use, exercise, agree with, or disagree with, but it's there. It's for us to have. And
7: right.
1: When it's gone, when it's depleted, watered down, whatever, it doesn't come back.
7: Yeah.
1: Yeah.
7: It's very much hard. Once you lose liberty, it's very hard to get it back.
1: Thanks, Alan.
7: Yeah, but remind people now, we're in the last, 5 days of the session or so.
1: Yeah,
7: we need to get out there and let your representatives know. It's in the House, so call the House, members of the House.
1: Good advice. Thanks, Alan.
7: Yeah, you bet.
1: All right, there you go. The challenge is on. Contact your state representatives in the House on this topic, and hopefully things will get done and done properly. It really is a struggle because, again, when you look at the percentages of the different policy positions, it's a wide margin between Democrats and Republicans. I mean, you can look overwhelmingly, 80 to 90% of Republicans will agree on this one facet, 80 to 90%, and then 20 to 30% of Democrats agree on that same topic. It's just overwhelming. Okay, we've got to do CBS News. Still waiting for Brad to get to the microphone. Stay with us, folks. We'll be back.
8: CBS News brief. Inflation has surged 3.8%, fastest climb in 3 years. CBS's Kelly O'Grady says the government links some of it to the war in Iran.
9: It means that prices are rising faster than they were before. It's mainly driven by the higher energy costs.
8: Democrats at a House hearing pushed Defense Secretary Hegseth for more clarity on the war in Iran.
10: Certainly in this setting, we wouldn't reveal what the next step may be, considering the gravity of the mission that the president is undertaking to ensure that Iran never has a nuclear bomb.
8: Officials now say the war has cost $29 billion. Two companies linked to the ship that struck and brought down the Key Bridge in Baltimore 2 years ago have been indicted. The FBI's Jimmy Paul.
11: They falsely claim the ship was in good working order and then lied to investigators about their actions when they were questioned.
8: Six workers on the bridge died when it collapsed. CBS News brief. I'm Steve Kathan.
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1: KDAL time is 11:41. We're holding our own here, 57 at the National Weather Service in Duluth. Much cooler by the lake, 45 degrees now. Again, a light southeast wind. We do have candy from a dead-on shooting range and that wonderful store, a Second Chance Surplus. Candy, good morning.
16: Good morning. How are you?
1: I'm doing well. Brad is at the dentist. He thought he'd be back in time, but... not going to make it. So you and I will chat about Second Chance Surplus. As a matter of fact, I just went to the Google and I thought if I type in Lake Avenue and Superior Street, you know, that's where we're located at the Tech Village, and do a check on Second Chance Surplus and getting there, 21 minutes from downtown.
16: That's not too bad.
1: That's not bad at all.
16: The variety of items that you're going to find after that 20-minute drive.
1: Yeah, so. There's no stoplights, I think. Well, maybe the one in Proctor. Okay.
16: But hopefully you can get right through that quickly.
1: Okay, so you've got a Second Chance Surplus, and you've got a spring blowout sale that's going on for the rest of the month?
16: It is, yeah. We started it right at the beginning of the month, and it's going on through the 31st. So we have a ton of items that are 50 to 80% off all month.
1: Ooh.
16: We're looking at getting some room back in the store so we can get some new items in that we've been looking at. We've got everything from different kind of pouches that you can strap onto the fighting load-bearing vest to different clothing. We've got the used... combat boots and the high gloss black dress shoes on sale. We've got MREs on sale. We have a whole bunch of items. And then during our manufacturer day this weekend, we are going to actually have our shipping container that you see next to our building open, and we have a bunch of the items in there on sale. So we're just going to let people walk in and kind of dig around and find some goodies.
1: And you have 100 mile per hour duct tape.
16: We do, yeah. And, you know, these last few days, we probably needed that around here.
1: Yeah, I'm at the website right now, and this is fantastic. I'm always impressed when I go to this website. And so, well, good. So you got the blowout sale going on, and people can stop in. What are the hours?
16: We're open Tuesday through Saturday, 9 to 7, and Sunday, 11 to 5. But our website is always open, always online to purchase items. If you're local, you can actually set your shipping to just pick up in store, so you save on that shipping cost. Or if you're not local, which most of our online orders are, you know, they're from all over the country, then you can just have it shipped right to your house.
1: Awesome.
16: And
1: sure.
16: Then we also have our sales going on the website as well. So once you add that item to the cart, then you'll see the sale price on it.
1: Well, let's shift to a dead-on shooting range, because I know you have classes there. And, you know, we were just talking to a listener, and he calls us kind of on a regular basis, talks about gun laws and legislation and stuff. And I think a lot of people that listen to this program really, you know, are interested in gun laws and purchasing guns, owning guns. And taking classes, and you offer classes at Dead On Shooting Range so that people know how to shoot a gun properly, know how to handle it properly, know how to respect it and what have you. What are classes looking like at Dead On?
16: We offer several classes every week. We have our Pistol 101 class every other Tuesday, and then we had such a call for that one that we started opening it up on the weekends as well. So you'll find either a Saturday or Sunday Pistol 101 class, which is kind of nice. Not everyone can make it on a Tuesday evening. And that's your basic class where, you know, you either haven't shot in many, many years, or you just want to, you know, you want a refresher, or maybe people that are just starting to get into shooting, but they don't feel comfortable, you know, just going out in the range by themselves. That's a great class to take, and it's only $50. It's, you know, it covers the basics of shooting, how to hold your gun, how to take it apart to clean it, and it goes through the ballistics of each of the different calibers that you can shoot to. And then you actually go out in the range to shoot after the classroom portion. Then we've got our permit to carry class, which we offer anywhere from 2 to 4 times a week. We've got morning classes, we've got afternoon and evening classes, so a little bit of everything to be able to suit everyone.
1: Well, that's good to know. Candy, did Brad make it back? Mr. Brad? I thought maybe he was back at his microphone.
16: Oh.
1: Okay, we'll connect with him. Well, good. I'm glad that we were able to talk to you and get some information. And again, Second Chance Surplus, Dead On Arms, the shooting range, it's all right there. And again, the phone number and the website to reach you.
16: 218-729-9689 will get you to Dead On Arms. And then Second Chance Surplus is

0: start searching in Second Chance Surplus. I'm sure that'll pop up, but secondchancesurplusclocade.com, and there is just a ton of military style gear on here and things of the sort. It's fantastic. Is Brad there? Oh, I'm still waiting for Brad. I thought he was there. Okay, well, listen, we're going to do a break here in a little bit. I'm just going to keep his mic up because I think he's back. I've got little ways of telling, but I can't hear him right now. And I hope that we've got a connection. There's some things we've got to do to make sure that's established. So I don't know. Maybe he can hear me, but I can't hear him. Okay.
1: Can you hear
0: there
1: me?
0: There he is. I kind of figured you were there.
1: I'm sorry. I just got back. What an incredible experience, though.
0: Well, it was the dentist. You make it sound like it was.
1: Well, it was good because they're building me a partial bridge between two implants that I have so that I don't have to go through the whole process of having another implant.
0: Jeez.
1: And I got to tell you, I'm very, very lucky and very fortunate that the VA covers me for things like this. I know that a lot of dental work is not covered with VA administration, but with me, because I was wounded in Vietnam, they take care of everything for me. So,
0: I'm now, is fortunate. The work completed?
1: No, I have to go back on either the 26th or the 28th to get it. But what they did today is took my two implants out, then scanned my entire mouth with a handheld device that looks like a wand, but it's some sort of an X-ray thing. And that then judges and measures everything precisely so that the new partial bridge will fit perfectly.
0: See, Brad, I've got a couple of things to tend to here computer-wise while you talk to Corey. And when you're done with Corey, then we'll go to Minnesota News.
1: Okay, then we'll go to Minnesota News after Corey. Corey, are you there?
2: I am here, and you are there.
1: Yes, finally I'm here. How are you?
2: I am not bad. I got some fishing done this weekend, but I'm going to dovetail into your bridge. I guess we could call that bridge over troubled water, hey?
1: I knew somebody was going to hit me with that today. over troubled mouth, maybe. I don't know. But no, it was really a good experience, and the dentist... This is an outside dental. It's not the VA dentist. They assigned me to an outside local dentist, and they do a fantastic job. So,
2: community care then, because I'm in the same program.
1: That's what it is. Community care.
2: Yeah, right. You have to get a dentist that will take the VA care or the dental care on there and go from that avenue.
1: Right.
2: Right.
1: So, what's on your mind?
2: Well, I took a day of vacation today. I'm having a birthday today. Rivia and I are out playing.
1: Happy birthday! Should I sing to you? You want me to sing to you?

0: 57.
1: I don't think he wants it.
2: I like it.
0: I'm not embarrassed about it. Whether you're too young or too old, it's all how you feel and your mindset on there.
1: It's exactly. It's how old bonus, you feel.
0: Exactly. The bonus, I actually got a text from Donald J. Trump wishing me happy birthday. I'm not kidding.
1: And then, of course, he asked you for some money.
0: No, absolutely not. It just said, you're a true patriot, Corey. Happy birthday.
1: Well, wonderful. So, I get them all the time from him, but usually it's asking for money at the end of it. So,
0: not this time. So that was perfect. But, yeah, we got some fishing done this weekend, and my goodness, it ranks up there as one of the coldest fishing openers.
1: Oh, God, it had to be, huh?

0: If you don't mind, Carrie or Corey, where do you fish? What lake do you fish on up there?
1: I always go to Lake Vermilion for opener.
0: Okay. Okay.
1: And then on the Cook end of Lake Vermilion, Fraser Bay, that area.
2: How are the water levels?
1: They're up a little bit. So.
0: Yeah. That's what, you had sent me that some of the BWCA is actually closed for portages and stuff because the water is so high.
1: Imagine that. You paddle canoes and there's too much water.
0: Yeah.
1: Wouldn't it be nice?
0: Crazy.
1: Instead of relying on the tourism, we had mining going on up there.
0: Oh, yeah? Really?
1: No, that's what I'm saying. Wouldn't it be better to have mining to sustain the economy rather than having the water shut down
0: than to have to worry about tourism? Yes. And you know what? I'm of the belief that we could have both and safely have both.
1: Absolutely. So, well, if you make it up this way, I have a fresh walleye fillet for you. How about that?
0: Okay, that sounds wonderful. It's been a long time since I've had walleye. Corey, thank you. I got to run to Minnesota News, but we'll talk again soon. We'll be right back after this.
3: Minnesota News Network, I'm Tasha Radel. The National Weather Service has issued a red flag warning for 35 counties across northwest, west central, and southwest Minnesota today due to extreme fire danger conditions. Republicans in the Minnesota House are united against a Senate-passed bill that would restrict so-called assault-style weapons. Anna Lemia, the Minnesota Gun Owners Caucus, says these types of rifles are all over the state.
4: There's hundreds of thousands of these in Minnesota. They're commonly owned. People use them for all sorts of things. People do use them for self-defense, for sport shooting. They're not as ominous as people make them seem.
3: The legislation has been pushed by the families of Annunciation school shooting victims. Authorities in southeastern Minnesota say a boat stolen from a Wabasha County campsite belongs to the family of a fallen Zumbrota police officer firefighter. The Dodge County Sheriff's Office confirmed Monday that the boat is the property of Gary Schroeder Jr.'s family. This is MNN.
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4: KDAL time is 11:56, 57 at the National Weather Service. Cooler near the lake, 43 degrees. And Brad, I can't believe it, but the first hour is already just about done.
5: I know. Do I have 1 minute, maybe?
4: You got a couple of minutes.
5: Okay, well, I want to talk about our good friends over at what used to be Solutions. It's now AccuSure. AccuSure, for those of you that don't know it, is a big national insurance affiliate company. And what used to be Solutions has merged in with them to become one of their outlets here in the Northland, which gives them an incredible opportunity to give you a company that might save you money and at the same time give you better coverage, if not at least as good a coverage as you have now. Now, here's the thing. The same great agents that were always there before, people like Maggie and Heidi and Sonia and Tim and Bill and Brett, all of them, they're all there to roll up their sleeves and go to work for you. All you have to do is pick up the phone and call them at 218-628-1878. That's 628-1878. They'll roll up their sleeves and go to work for you, and you might be very pleasantly surprised. It doesn't cost you a dime to have them go through their entire catalog of maybe 60 to 70 different insurance companies and find one that might just meet your criteria. Not only the coverage provided, but also maybe saving you some money. They're located at 2000 West Superior Street, Suite 201, right outside the elevator on the second floor of that building. Beautiful location, lots of great people willing to work for you. And you know what? If they find you a big savings and a great company, they're also going to be there to help you through any kind of insurance situation that might raise itself up. So please remember AccuSure at 218-628-1878. So Kenny, very quickly, what did you talk about already so I can cross it off my schedule here?
4: Oh, we talked about the ship horns when they blow their horn in the canal. Alan called from Duluth on this gun control legislation and just kind of chatted about that as well. Really, that was
5: okay,
4: about
5: good.
4: It. Yeah,
5: good. What, did you get a chance to talk to Candy up at
4: I did. We talked to Candy and Second Chance Surplus and what's going on up there.
5: Yeah, they got a big sale coming up through the whole month. Lots of good bargains for you. All right, well, we're going to...
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7: I'm Steve Kathan. Inflation checks in at 3.8% in the latest government look at consumer prices, a three-year high.
8: The report shows consumer prices rose sharply last month amid the U.S. war against Iran. A White House spokesman says President Trump has always been clear about temporary disruptions as a result of Operation Epic Fury. And he says the report reinforces how the president's long-term economic agenda, quote, continues to deliver despite these disruptions. The statement cites declines in drug and hospital costs and real wage growth, and adds the administration remains laser-focused on delivering growth and affordability at home while eliminating Iran's nuclear threat. Linda Kenyon, CBS News, the White House.
7: Authorities now say the man who was struck and killed by a plane taking off at Denver's airport last week intended to end his own life when he scaled a fence and walked onto a runway. They say no note was found and did not specify what led to the conclusion. Two companies linked to the ship that struck and brought down the Key Bridge in Baltimore 2 years ago have been indicted. The FBI's Jimmy Paul.
9: The bridge was struck and collapsed because those who were responsible for the ship's operation deliberately cut corners at the expense of safety.
7: Six workers died in the collapse. No end to the stalemate with Iran. Defense Secretary Hegseth facing Democratic questions today on Capitol Hill.
10: Is the theory to create more ceasefires or more projects just to evade the War Powers Act?
11: The theory of the entire case is to prevent Iran from having a nuclear weapon.
7: Overseas, Britain's prime minister is trying to hold on to his job.
12: I'm Vicky Barker in London. Keir Starmer has just told his cabinet he will not step down. But after last week's disastrous local election results,
13: it is now time to go.
12: More than 70 Labour Party lawmakers like this one have now called on him to step aside. And those who oppose his resignation...
14: Things may only get worse if there's a change at the top.
12: Hardly a ringing endorsement of a prime minister widely seem to have been ineffective at best. Vicky Barker, CBS News, London.
7: New York's governor is reviewing a bill that would ban potassium bromate in the state. That's a chemical in flour used in bakeries and pizzerias for years. CBS News contributor Dr. Mark Hyman.
15: Pizza and bagels in New York before the 40s had no potassium bromate in it. It makes it more stable, easier to use, and it's sort of a industrial product that's in our food. The problem is it's banned in most other countries, Canada, UK, China, Nigeria.
7: The Senate confirmed Kevin Warsh to be a governor on the Federal Reserve Board. Wall Street right now, a down day for stocks. The Dow is off 31 points. This is CBS News.
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7: The online seller eBay is rejecting an unsolicited $56 billion takeover offer from GameStop, calling that proposal not credible or attractive. On the Health Watch, a vaccine shows promise against an aggressive and incurable brain cancer.
23: In an early clinical trial, participants with glioblastoma had increased immune response and slowed tumor progression after receiving a vaccine. Dr. Albert Kim at the Siteman Cancer Center in St. Louis says this is very exciting. One long-term survivor remains recurrence-free nearly 5 years later.
24: And in the next few iterations of this, I think we're going to see some big benefits for these cancer patients.
23: Dr. Kim says the vaccine is safe for these patients. Jennifer Kuiper, CBS News.
7: 41-year-old NBA superstar LeBron James said last night he's not sure if he'll return for a record 24th season after the Lakers were swept out of the playoffs. Steve Kathan, CBS News.
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13: Well, after the thunderstorms this morning, we'll be talking about some mostly sunny skies for a majority of the morning hours before the clouds and scattered showers return during the afternoon. High temperatures today will be reaching into the 50s and some 60s down to the south, whereas other areas into the Iron Range and north will be into the 40s. Winds will turn out of the east-southeast to the north and west this afternoon at 10 to 20 miles per hour. With Northern News Now, meteorologist Brendan Pham for 610 and FM 103.9 KDAL.
17: Up in the morning to the rising sun. Up in the morning to the rising sun.
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17: For United States.
18: Well, thank you. Thank you, Johnny. And yes, we are back. And I'm here. Kenny, again, I apologize for not being able to be here any quicker.
29: Oh, but well, you were
18: as quick as they could.
29: You were at the doctor. So what had happened, Brad, was Jeff from Superior called in the first hour and was talking about it late at night. He heard one of the boat's horn signal.
18: Oh, sure.
29: But he didn't think he'd heard the bridge signal back. And he wasn't sure why he was hearing that late at night, like after 11 o'clock, I think he said. And then actually Kendall called. And Kendall, talked about, they do communicate. Sometimes there's radio issues and what have you. And then I did get a text. And it says general navigation signals. There are some rules of the sea. for mariners
18: okay.
29: that are used worldwide, and the law prescribes signals for vessels in sight of each other to indicate the intended course of a vessel when necessary for safe navigation. One short blast, 1 second of the horn or whistle will show an intention to direct course of vessel to own starboard. Okay, well, this gets kind of lengthy here, but
18: yeah,
29: you know, it's the blast of the horn that gives messages, indications to another ship, somebody operating the bridge in this case. So those horns, those boat horns, they're required. They're necessary.
18: Yeah. And it doesn't necessarily signal that this boat is going to come in under the high bridge or the orb, you know, the lift bridge
29: yeah.
18: or anything. It just might mean they're changing directions. They want to let another ship know that they're there. Could be anything.
29: So, there's general navigation signals, and the boats use them, and the bridge uses them. And not sure of the circumstance last night, but that's where we were at.
18: Did you cover at all your city council meeting last night? What was with that?
29: I talked about the fact that we had a 9-minute meeting.
18: Really?
29: That included one speaker, one citizen to be heard on a non-agenda item, and they voted on authorizing the consent agenda, and then there were, I believe, one or two things read in. It was 9 minutes. I was like, wait a
18: That's
29: second.
18: That's fantastic.
29: It never happens. And so I walked outside, and there were three counselors standing there, and I said, good work, counselors. Best meeting ever. And it turns out, Brad, that 9 minutes, that is the shortest meeting on record.
18: On record?
29: It ties record, a previous really? Meeting that I was involved in back when Dan Hartman was on the council. So 9 minutes last night. Now, there was our earlier committee of the whole or what have you, but 9 minutes last night.
18: Now, I'm curious, what was the item that this citizen wanted to talk about that was not on the agenda?
29: Well, it's funny you bring that up because he didn't say specifically, but he noted one counselor in particular, and he went on and said that it caused him emotional strife, I think. And I'm like, are you kidding me? And it had to do with the data center up in Hermantown.
18: Okay.
29: And I thought, okay, all right. We know where you're at, but yeah.
18: Yeah, just trying to make a point. And really, if it was on the data center, really didn't have anything to do with Duluth at all, but more Hermantown.
29: You know, the more I read about these data centers, I'm conflicted because, yes, the construction phase is great. It lasts.
18: A lot of jobs,
29: up to 1,000 jobs, could last up to 5 years. But when that's over, now you are reducing that to maybe 100 people, you know, staffed, which, you know, 100 people is a lot of people to employ. But it could be 30 or 40. And then you get into the issues.
18: The water issue is really an issue that I've been reading a lot of lately.
29: Well, I know Dan mentioned yesterday, you know, that they would tap into the water table. Is that true?
18: Well, that's what I've read in some areas.
29: It sounds like that.
18: I don't know.
29: Yeah.
18: I don't know if that's the case here in Duluth.
29: Or with the one up in Hermantown? You would think a municipal water source would be almost required.
18: Oh, absolutely. You'd think so. But doesn't Hermantown get its drinking water and water source through the same thing that we do?
29: The taps
18: into Lake Superior, right?
29: Right. And, you know, if you go one step further to that, I think a lot of people would be surprised to know that I'm not sure specifically, is it Sappy up in Cloquet? They get water from Lake Superior.
18: Could very well be.
29: And maybe it was one of the other mills up there. But there is a water line that goes from Lake Superior, and it follows the course. It goes up by where Spirit Mountain is, and that water does go to Cloquet because they require a lot of cold water for what they're doing in their production using
18: production or whatever up there.
29: Yeah.
18: Sure.
29: And so is that okay?
18: Well,
29: because that water is eventually heated and then the effluent put back into the St. Louis River. I assume it's the St. Louis River. Now, yeah. I don't know. Should there be some concern there? And I'm kind of speaking rhetorically because this has been going on for years and years and years up there.
18: Right. Right.
29: But again, on these data centers,
18: I've heard some people, Kenny, complain that the quality of the water going through that area in Cloquet and the river there and goes back into St. Louis River and goes back into the lake eventually, that there are parts of that that are not real good to look at or smell. But I actually I've driven over that bridge in that area a couple of times, and the water looked a little not really clear. But
29: I had a friend.
18: Huge issue? I don't know.
29: And oh God, what was his name? He was an Italian guy. You might have known him.
18: Okay.
29: Florentino.
18: Oh, sure. Oh,
29: what was his name? Anyways, he had to go into that casing, that pump area, the water that was pumped up to Cloquet, and he had to go in there, and he did some maintenance in there. And he told me he'd go in there, and they'd find sticks and debris and fish, big fish, because that inlet tube extends way out into Lake Superior, draws water in, and then gets distributed to
18: fish with it.
29: And he told me that he saw large fish, and I don't know if that's still the method out there, if they've made a change that doesn't occur any longer, but those fish had to swim that tube all the way up to that catch basin.
18: Say, I just wanted to let our listeners know about this. I pulled up this one this morning because Sleep Number is a Minnesota corporation. Are you aware of that? A lot of people don't know that.
29: No, you're not talking My Pillow.
18: No, I'm talking Sleep Number beds.
29: Ah.
18: You know, the beds that supposedly you can adjust on each side so that you can sleep on a firm mattress on your side and your wife can sleep on a soft mattress on the other side or vice versa. And you can supposedly, there are some advantages to this, but I found this morning on Morning Take. Sleep Number Corporation, a Minnesota corporation, reports a steep first quarter loss and warnings of substantial doubt about its ability to continue as a going concern. That sounds ominous. Net sales fell 19% year over year to $319 million as comparable retail sales dropped 16% and store traffic weakened. Gross margins compressed to 57.9% from 61.2% and restructuring costs of $21.7 million including $18 million of assets impairment tied to store and office closures, contributed to a net loss of $50.3 million or $2.19 a share. Doesn't sound real good for Sleep Number. And you know, this is one of those things. I've actually looked at a Sleep Number bed before, and I thought, man, it's a bed. And and they charge a lot of money for those beds. And, boy, it better do everything but have you become orgasmic on that bed for the kind of money they charge.
29: That makes me think. I was at a motel out in Aberdeen, Washington.
18: Okay.
29: I actually broke my wrist. I was on a vacation. And I was at the hospital in Aberdeen, and I had to get the hotel. I broke a bone in my wrist. So I'm in this motel. It was called the Olympic, I think, or Olympia. Anyways.
18: Okay.
29: It was an older motel. It was kind of cool. And there was a thing, a contraption on the wall for a bed vibrator. And it was a quarter, I don't remember, and I turned it on. I was just kind of curious more than anything.
18: Yeah.
29: And and I thought, okay, enough. But you couldn't turn it off. You just had to wait for the quarter
18: to run.
29: No,
18: you have to let it run however, I think it was like a half an hour or
29: something. Yeah, so that sleep number cost me a quarter, but I couldn't turn it off.
18: No, it's supposedly not the same kind of bed. I mean, and believe me, I'm not saying Sleep Number doesn't have a quality product. It does. But I just know in times like this, when money is stretched a little bit, you know, consumers are having a hard time buying gas, buying groceries, buying whatever, you may not want to spend the kind of money you need to buy that kind of a bed. You know, there are a lot of other beds that are very, very capable, good quality beds, and probably not nearly that amount of money. So, but I hate to see that happening to a Minnesota company, you know, that is seems like they're struggling. Anyway, we got a couple callers on the line. Let's get, first of all, to Pierre. Pierre, what say you today?
6: We sound off with safety issues. So, really simple. This gun control thing, a few years ago, California turned in guns, one rocket launcher. A short time later, Superior, Wisconsin, drug bust. Three rocket launchers plus drugs and money.
18: Shortly 30 rocket launchers?
6: Three in Superior. Just before...
18: Oh, my President God.
6: Now... Let's go back to some reality here about safety and this foghorn. We did a study a long time ago. We had volunteers all over about the foghorn. You can't hear it in Cloquet. Maybe if the wind is right, maybe in Twigs, but rare. Pike Lake is very rare. But Phoenix, move to Phoenix, there's no foghorn. Okay.
18: Did somebody actually say they could hear it in Phoenix?
6: Number one port of who? Yeah, right here. So they got to have foghorn. And we didn't get paid to do this. We had all volunteers. Just like this.
18: You know, I remember when that was done because what wasn't it because there was complaint, Pierre, from people on Park Point that it was keeping them up at night? And
6: well, then don't move away. This is a
29: It was in the hillside. I grew up in the hillside, and it was like that foghorn was in your bedroom. I called. I complained. No, I'm kidding. But it was loud. I think it was Mayor Doty that...
18: I think you're right.
29: And maybe I'm wrong. Yeah. Maybe it was Fido. I should be careful here. I don't want to implicate.
6: But... Stay hydrated. Yeah. Did you cut me off? We don't play underwater hockey?
18: Mm.
6: What about hockey?
18: Do you get properly hydrated when you do underwater hockey?
6: It's the best.
18: Or do you wear an oxygen supply or something? No, you have to come up and down, don't you?
6: We got kicked out of UMD after 2.5 years running the pool, but we're beginners. But no, you hold your breath. You snorkel. You got to be a skin diver.
18: That's what I thought.
6: Underwater rugby. 2009 World Championship, underwater rugby.
18: No, you can't. I can see where you can do underwater hockey because a hockey puck weighs enough that it would stay down there. But soccer? No, your ball would be floating up to the top all the time.
6: Rugby. No, rugby. It's rugby. It's like 4 pounds in the deep end.
18: Yeah. You'd end up with somebody drowning.
6: Violent. It's too much fun not to share.
18: More power to you, Pierre. I hope you get 10 underwater hockey league teams, and we have a let's see, what would we call it? Anyway, we got to go to first break, and then we want to get to Dano, too. So please, hang on. Dano will hold. We'll be right back.
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29: KDAL time is 12:28. I've got 42 degrees in Canal Park. A little overcast now, 42, and light east wind. And you get away from the big lake, and it's a whole different ball game. I wanted to go up to Eveleth, see what's going on up there. And the latest at Eveleth, overcast 54. And, so we still have...
18: Not much wind up there either, is there?
29: So we still have Dano on hold. But, Brad, I wanted to respond to your silly little text.
20: What? Over? Did you say over? Nothing is over until we decide it is. Was it over when the Germans bombed Pearl Harbor? Hell no!
30: German? Forget it, he's rolling.
29: Yeah, it ain't over. It ain't over,
18: Turn
29: Brad.
18: Turn off the light.
29: No, stop!
18: The party's over. You know what? I read a piece this morning out of Minneapolis, and the guy really hit it right between the eyes. He said, it may as well be over, and it probably is over, if we don't have guys like Boldy and Kirill Kaprizov show up like they didn't yesterday.
29: Of course, we're talking about the Minnesota Wild hockey team and their playoff run and the loss that they suffered last night to the Colorado Avalanche. After tying the game at 2 in the third period, I thought, okay, here we go.
18: Yep, here we go. We're in this thing again. But there were periods, didn't you think, last night in the game, there were periods when it looked like the Wild couldn't get out of their own way, they couldn't get the puck out of the zone, they couldn't move it away from the goal. And this guy, this Dane Mazzuta or whatever, that wrote for the St. Paul Pioneer Press, he said, "We cannot get back in this series. It won't happen unless Kirill Kaprizov and Matt Boldy show up. Neither player made much of an impact at all in Game 4. It was Hughes coming through in a big moment, Brock Faber netting a primary asset, and Jasper Wallstead standing on his head between the pipes that made that game even close."
29: There's truth to that. But here's the thing, Brad. They need to win one game at a time. They need to beat Colorado 3 games in a row, and I don't think that's anything that should scare them. You go to Colorado and you play that game, and you win that game, and you come home to St. Paul, and you win that game.
18: They're not okay. From now on, it's 1-1.
29: Yep,
18: it's split back and forth.
29: Game 7 would be in Colorado.
18: Remember,
29: Andrew Brunette against the Colorado Avalanche in, oh gosh, what was it, 2001 maybe? I don't remember. And he scored that game-winning goal, and we came back from a 3-1 deficit against the Colorado Avalanche, and we beat them. And who was their goalie? The Hall of Famer, Patrick Waugh. Yes, it can be done.
18: Well, I'm hoping upon hope, but I'll tell you, after last night, I think it's going to be an uphill battle.
29: It will be, one game at a time, and the next game is Wednesday.
18: Especially Wednesday night.
29: Yeah. Brad?
18: That's going to be a toughie.
29: Let's check in with Dano.
18: Let's go to Dano. Dano, do you like hockey or not?
1: No.
29: Whoa, okay. What?
1: I don't like hockey. I don't like soccer. I don't like games that you can play for 55 minutes, hour and a half, 2 hours, and score still zero.
18: And end up in a tie. I'm with you.
1: On this data center, I like protesters that say, "We don't want this." But would they all be willing to give up their cell phones so that we can have enough data? No. They would never do that. It's the same thing what Los Angeles did. We're running out of water. Well, you built Los Angeles in a desert, then you drained the Colorado River, you put in a whole, Las Vegas, you did the same thing. They built all these casinos, and everyone's got a toilet in there. We got as much water as we had when the Earth was formed. We just put it in different places.
18: Well, there should be nobody complaining in Los Angeles that they're running out of water, because they're close enough that they could draw a pipeline out of the Pacific Ocean and they could desalinize. Look, the whole country of Israel does not have fresh water. They got salty water right along their shore, but they've built these desalinization plants that bring fresh water out of the salty water.
1: I can't remember who was governor at the time, but California wanted to run a pipeline from Lake Superior to California.
18: Oh, jeez, come on.
1: I forget who the governor is. He says, "I will do that when you drain every swimming pool in California."
18: There you go. There you go.
1: I think it was Rudy Purpose, John, but I...
18: Could be. But that sounds like something Rudy would have said, yeah.
1: Nobody's willing to give up anything for what they want.
18: No. But there is some truth, though, to the fact that these big data centers do use a tremendous amount of water. They got cooling towers and all this other stuff that takes a lot.
1: Okay.
18: Takes a lot.
1: Every business you got uses. How many bars all use water? How many breweries all use water?
18: Yeah, but they don't use the kind of water that these data centers do. The data centers use a tremendous amount of water.
1: But every.
18: But you every, know, well, I think the use of the one in Hermantown is still up for grabs. I mean, that has been tabled for more examination, yeah. But I don't know that it's dead yet.
1: Yeah, I mean, I don't care if they build it or not, because I'm calling you. That's my whole data on this phone.
29: You know what I'm curious about is in the future, and I don't know how far out in the future, you know, 5 years, 10 years, 20 years,
18: yeah,
29: when will data centers become somewhat obsolete? And my thought is when, you know, think of early computers, you know, they used to take up the size of a room.
18: Oh,
29: and,
18: God, yeah.
29: And now
18: and Kenny, not only the size of a room, but I remember back, I was a district manager with Allstate Insurance when they sent us to Northbrook, Illinois for a training session. And they showed us the Allstate computer in Northbrook. It took up, like you said, it was like a gymnasium, like three gymnasium sizes. The computers were raised off the floor about 4 feet, and they were in an air-conditioned, closed-off laboratory because they had to be at a certain temperature to keep them running properly. All of that stuff is out the door now. Now to operate the same computer structure, they would need one small unit in a phone booth someplace. I mean, things change. So you're right. I wonder how quickly these data centers will become obsolete.
1: I hate to say this, but everything changes. I mean, look at the first Model T Ford and look at the new cars they got today. There's so many computers in there. I mean, it's incredible. And we wouldn't go back to the Model T.
18: Yes. No. I wish we would, because I used to be able to change the spark plugs on my Chrysler by sitting in the wheel well with a wrench. And now you couldn't even get in the wheel well of a car. There's so much crap in there.
1: I open up the hood and I don't recognize anything in there.
18: Exactly. What the heck is that? Is that an engine?
1: Yeah. So.
18: Well, Dano, we gotta go to our CBS News break. Thank you so much for calling, and we'll talk again real soon. Kenny, we gotta do CBS News, and then I understand you might have a story, a little UFO story, when we come back.
2: CBS News brief. The government says the war in Iran had a hand in a report showing inflation rising at its fastest pace in 3 years. CBS's Jill Schlesinger.
3: The overall consumer price index up 3.8% from a year ago. The main driver of that increase, not surprisingly, energy prices.
2: Authorities say the man who was hit and killed by a jet taking off at Denver's airport last week intended to end his own life when he scaled a fence and walked onto a runway. Medical examiner Sterling McLaren.
7: The cause of death was created by the engine of the plane, and then there was a fire following that impact.
2: Two companies linked to the ship that hit and brought down the Key Bridge in Baltimore have been indicted. The FBI's Jimmy Paul.
21: They falsely claimed the ship was in good working order and then lied to investigators about their actions when they were questioned.
2: CBS News Brief. I'm Steve Kathan.
0: In the Twin Ports, Iron Range, and Northwest Wisconsin, this is Sound Off on KDAL.
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29: KDAL time is 12:42. Things aren't working like they're supposed to. Oh, that upsets me. Yes, a UFO story, Brad. Well, not really a UFO story, but something related to UFOs. From time to time, we do talk about things that are going on. On the Iron Range, excuse me, and we have this Community Connect thing with our, our associates up on the Iron Range. And I was reading that the Northland MUFON, the Northland Mutual UFO Network. I thought, well, I'm going to check this out because this looks kind of cool. So I simply went to the website, northlandmufon.com. The Northland
18: it exists?
29: Mutual UFO Network. And the reason I bring that up is because they are inviting folks to a special presentation featuring retired Colonel John Alexander, Dr. John Alexander. This is going to be on Saturday, May 23rd. It's going to be at the VFW in Grand Rapids.
18: Okay.
29: Saturday, May 23rd at the VFW in Grand Rapids. VFW, what is this here? 1212 Northwest 4th Street, Grand Rapids. Okay. It's also available via Zoom at that website. Colonel Alexander is a retired Army officer, researcher, and author of UFOs, Myths, Conspiracies, and Realities. His presentation will explore decades of work involving aerial phenomenon, psychic research, remote viewing, and military investigations. And again, you can get more details and the Zoom access at that website, northlandmufon.com. But that's going to be kind of cool.
18: Fill that VFW for that thing. People are interested in this stuff. I'm telling
29: you, should go.
18: They want to go.
29: They got an airport in Grand Rapids. Just fly in, go to the VFW, and
18: might have to. I'll tell you. I think there's tremendous amount of veterans from all different branches of the service that have had UFO experiences.
29: Well, this guy's a colonel, Colonel Alexander. Yeah. He's a retired Army officer, researcher, and author.
18: So that makes him more credible than it does me as a sergeant having an experience, a UFO experience?
29: Yes.
18: Okay.
29: No, it doesn't. But he's on tour, I think. I don't know. At least he's going to be in Grand Rapids. I'm not familiar with the Grand Rapids VFW. I used to live in Grand Rapids.
18: It's right downtown. Do you know where the old railroad depot is in downtown Grand Rapids?
29: I think so.
18: There's like a little park there now. It's fairly close to Blandon, actually.
29: Oh, sure, sure. Okay.
18: VFW is right there opposite the what used to be their train station or their train depot.
29: VFW Post 1720, Grand Rapids. We're going to open this up here and take a look. And I just want to be... Oh! Okay. Interesting. Well, that's right on Highway 2.
18: Yeah. Yes, correct. Yeah.
29: Fourth Street is Highway 2. Okay. Across from the Forest Lake Restaurant. Oh, okay. It's been a while since I've been up to Grand Rapids. Nice. Okay.
18: You know, they are going to do very well with that, though. I'll bet you they're going to have that place packed. Interesting. Say, I want to get into a story real quick, but before we do that, I want to remind everybody in our listening audience, it's barbecue season. You know what? Time to

0: Hill, already made up that you can get with bacon cheddar, Philly bacon, blue cheese, jalapeno cheddar, mushroom, and Swiss. 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
0: Yeah, what they call them beef strato patties. 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But those figures I was giving you earlier, those are for this week's special from May 9th through May 15th at the B&B Market. You're going to love them. 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We got to take our Minnesota news break, and then we'll be back with more.
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7: Minnesota News Network, I'm Tasha Radel. Congresswoman Angie Craig says current challenges are making it harder for the next generation to get started in farming and ranching.
8: I'm very worried about young and beginning farmers right now.
7: Craig, the ranking member of the U.S. House Ag Committee, says production expenses are out of control, and she says access to affordable credit is one of the biggest barriers facing young farmers. Minnesota-based Cargill CEO Brian Sykes is expected to travel to China this week as part of a business delegation accompanying President

0: President Trump for meetings with the Chinese president. Cargill is the only egg-focused company represented among several major U.S. corporations expected to attend. The trip comes as trade tensions and tariffs continue to create challenges. And the National Weather Service has issued a red flag warning for 35 counties across northwest, west central, and southwest Minnesota today due to extreme fire danger conditions. This is MNN.
1: KDAL time is 12:53. Boy, we're going to wrap up the second hour here, but not until we talk to Chris Dahlberg at Dahlberg Law.
2: Chris Dahlberg, how are you this fine day?
3: I'm great, and Brad, I'm going to get right into it. You're always terrific about mentioning at the end of my ad, and licensed in Wisconsin. So
2: yes.
3: This is going to be very specific. There might be just only attuned to a certain listeners down in Wisconsin, but you should listen up. So if you're listening and you're down at your cabin right now, and maybe your parents that are, you know, getting the cabin ready and you've got adult children, maybe they're down in the cities or off in different areas. We know Memorial Day weekend's coming up, right? Fishing season just got going, and this is the time where the kids start to come back to that family cabin on those lakes out in Wisconsin there. And you're getting it all ready, you know, you're making sure all the mice are out of the cupboards and everything. And you're cleaning up everything and you're getting the dock all, and pretty soon everybody's gonna emerge down on that cabin. So this might be the year to think, how are we going to start to pass this cabin on to the family? And you might have six kids, but only three of them really come all the time. And how are you going to be fair to everybody? So there's a thought for those people. And, you know, of course it can be other areas, but I'm just thinking, I get Lake Nebagamon and other areas, different rivers around their outlets. I get so many clients coming in with
2: there
3: cabins
2: are
3: down
2: so
3: in that
2: many
3: area.
2: Cabins over there, Chris.
3: You
2: you're
3: wouldn't
2: absolutely
3: believe, yeah.
2: Right. So many lakes.
3: And yep. So call the Dahlberg Law Office if you're down in Wisconsin right now, sweeping out all the mouse remains from that winter. You're getting everything ready, and you're looking forward to passing this cabin on in the family. The number is 218-722-5809, and that number is the same if you're living in Wisconsin, 218-722-5809, and we're also on the web at dahlberglaw.com, but we'd love to help you.
2: Can I tell you a quick cabin story about Wisconsin?
3: Absolutely, yeah.
2: My brother Brian owned a cabin on Tomahawk Lake. Now, his oldest son still owns that cabin. But here's the story. When my granddaughter Laura was only about 2 years old, maybe three, I don't know, two, three, we went down to the cabin. They were going to have a barbecue. We went down there. Laura decided she wanted to fish. So Brian got her a rod and a reel, put a worm on it, and took her down to the lake, and she threw it out. And lo and behold, she caught a little sunny. She brought the fish up with the rod, brought it up. She held it up out of the water, looked at the fish on there flopping around, threw the rod and the reel and everything back in the lake and screamed.
3: That's how it's done.
2: She didn't want anything to do with that fish. And now she's graduating from West Point this year.
3: Isn't that incredible? I've been watching her on Facebook on her West Point journey. And how did 4 years go by?
2: I don't know. I mean, and during those 4 years in the summer, she went and got her jump wings. She went to artillery school. She's just something else.
3: So that's what she got, is she's going into artillery? Is that the brand?
2: Well, she graduated with a degree in chemical engineering.
3: Right.
2: But she wants to be a tanker. She wants to be an officer in the tanks.
3: So when you graduate from school, they pull out what branch you're going to go into.
2: Yes. Correct.
3: And what branch is it?
2: Well, she's going to tank school or tank air.
3: Wow.
2: She's going down to Fort Benning to tanks. And then
3: fun.
2: She's going to be stationed in Texas with some tank battalion in Texas.
3: Oh, what a life ahead of her. And,
2: yeah.
3: And what is the commitment, 6 years?
2: Five. She got to have 5 years after her free college after she got a wonderful degree.
3: Well, and I hope she continues on in the reserves.
2: that would

0: Great.
1: More active
0: And,
1: duty.
0: she has talked a little bit about maybe staying in the military. I'm not going to put words in her mouth, but
1: Yeah.
0: last time we talked, she did mention that
1: Yeah.
0: she said, you know,
1: Well, that's.
0: Grandpa, 20 years and I'd be able to have a pension and I could still work another job.
1: Well, she's really thinking because how many kids think 20 years ahead? And,
0: Yeah.
1: you know, sorry, another quick story. When I was out at San Onofre Nuclear Power Plant working out in California, there were all these Marines that were there. And, you know,
0: Oh, sure.
1: I hadn't joined the military yet. And even though my dad was World War II, I thought, that's for people who can't go to college. You join the military. All of a sudden,
0: Wrong.
1: I realized I wasn't that smart because I had all these Marines that were only 20, that were 39 years old. They already had pensions.
0: Yeah.
1: From they were
0: Yep.
1: down there, you know, all around those camps, all the Marines were out there on that West Coast there. So, pretty smart.
0: Sure.
1: Well, she's thinking. She's got a good head on her shoulders, and wish her all the
0: Very
1: best.
0: good head. She's
1: Yeah.
0: really,
1: Take
0: really
1: care.
0: smart. All right, Chris Dahlberg, attorney at law, licensed in both Minnesota and Wisconsin. Take care of your cabin, but take care of your afterlife and how your money gets
2: Yeah,
0: taken
2: that
0: care of
2: temperature,
0: after
2: by the
0: that.
2: way, in Solon Springs right now.
0: Yeah.
2: Fair skies,
0: 50?
2: 68.
0: Oh, my God, Kenny.
2: That's beautiful.
0: That's fantastic.
2: Yeah, we're freezing
0: 68
2: downtown.
0: degrees.
2: Freezing.
0: That's Duluth, the big lake. What do they always say? Colder by the lake. Yep, you got that right. Well, listen, we got another hour to go, folks, so don't abandon us here. Even though I was late to the show, we're going to continue on when we come back.

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2: Man, I love this place. 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
0: A longtime movie critic has died, CBS's Deborah Rodriguez reports.
4: Rex Reed was a quick-witted entertainment critic who courted controversy with his caustic quips.
5: We have Best Picture of the Year, Hello, Dolly. Yay! That's because the only person who saw Hello, Dolly, I think.
4: When he started out, he offered sexier, edgier alternatives to staid norms of the 1960s.
5: I really have the terrible, lurking, poisonous suspicion that John Wayne will win the Academy Award.
4: Reed wrote for the New York Daily News, Post, and Observer, and contributed to scores of other publications. In the 70s, he served as a judge on The Gong Show and acted in the movie Myra Breckinridge, then went on to give it a bad review. Rex Reed died at his home in Manhattan at the age of 87. Deborah Rodriguez, CBS News, New York.
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15: 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Once again, here's Brad Bennett and Kenny Gallagher. For United States Marine
16: Corps. Kenny, I feel cheated by you.
17: Oh, what did I do now?
16: Well, you sent me this note. You said, I have a UFO story after CBS News.
17: Yeah.
16: And you really didn't have a UFO story. You just had that bit about the fact that they were going to have a colonel talking about a book he had written up in Grand Rapids at the VFW. But that wasn't really a UFO story.
17: No.
16: I thought you were going to tell me about some experience you had where somebody x-rayed you with their eyes or something.
17: Oh, you don't want me to bore you with that story.
16: Yeah, I do.
17: No, I don't have any of those close encounters of the third kind.
16: Okay. All right. Well, listen, Northland, there's a couple of things you need to be brought up to date on. Kenny, remember when they had that big, the Baltimore Key Bridge went down when it was hit by that container ship?
17: Yeah, we're learning that was 2 years ago. It's like 2 years already. Wow.
16: Yes, it's been that long. CBS News has reported today that the Singapore and India-based Synergy Marine was indicted Tuesday morning. They're the company that owns the ship, the MV Dali, the cargo ship that slammed into the bridge. Technical superintendent, and I'm going to hack this name up big time, Radhaska Rishkamanna Katarina Nairia, an Indian national, was also charged in the federal disaster. Federal prosecutors have accused the company and Nair of conspiracy to defraud the United States, obstruction, false statements, and failing to warn the Coast Guard about a dangerous condition aboard the ship. Now, here's the way the whole thing broke down. This is kind of interesting. The Baltimore Sun today reported, according to the indictment, the company operated the vessel with an unapproved fuel system that bypassed critical backup safety guards designed to prevent power loss. In other words, any ship that travels in the Baltimore in those waterways is supposed to have a system that has a critical backup safeguard design put into it. But the Indian and the group that owned this vessel were using a bypassed, unapproved fuel system. I don't know if they were burning trash or what they were doing. Prosecutors said the Dali suffered two blackouts within about 10 hours, including one moment before the ship struck the bridge after losing propulsion and steering controls. The collapse killed six construction workers, shut down the port of Baltimore for weeks, and polluted the Patapaso River, is that how they pronounce it? Patapasco River with oil and debris. The charges include conspiracy, obstruction. Evidently, people on the ship made false statements to the Coast Guard, false statements to the federal government. The disaster killed 6 construction workers, as I said. It also shut down the port of Baltimore for a month and left taxpayers on the hook for the price of a new bridge. The indictment alleges that NARA lied during the federal investigation into the disaster. And evidently they have found them guilty. Now, I don't know whether they're going to end up paying for a new bridge. I can't imagine that they would be, well, they might be responsible, but I don't know that they're going to be able to get them to pay the whole freight of the bridge anyway. That's the latest. They have been found guilty of using an unapproved propulsion system that caused a shutdown in the propulsion and steering of the ship just prior to it slamming into the bridge. And I mean, this thing had, I'm looking at the picture of this ship as it struck the bridge and took down one portion. It has 1, 2, 3, 4, 5, 6, 7, 8, 9, 10, 11, 12, 13, 14, 15, 16 high containers stacked on the main deck of the ship. These big, you know, like a railroad car containers. So it's going to be quite a deal. By the way, one of our listeners sent me a note on the data centers and said, you know, when you think about it, how come it's okay for the data centers to just use all the dang energy they want, require our power systems to do it? I don't care if they're paying for it or not. It doesn't matter. We have been told we're not allowed to use electricity or water at certain times, and they charge us a fortune. It's ridiculous. And furthermore, AI sucks. Why are we even doing it? And, you know, that's going to be the thing. In the future, the AI technology, you know, like one of the developers said earlier this week, we got to find a way to shut that system down, because if we don't, there's going to come a time when they're just going to take over. And he is one of the developers of the original AI systems and said they are capable of overriding controls from us, the people that are supposed to be monitoring and controlling them. By the way, Kenny, I don't know if you covered this at all in the first hour. I probably not, because I had a hard time finding this one myself. But have you heard about this Southern California mayor who has now pleaded guilty to acting as an illegal agent for the Chinese government?
17: Has anyone come to her defense? Are the liberals defending her?
16: Not yet, they aren't, but I'm sure they will.
17: Is Hakeem Jeffries sure saying this is a setup? It must be racism. Is Jeffries?
16: It's got to be. It's got
17: to
16: be.
17: Yeah, I saw this, Brad, and I'm waiting for some liberals to come to her defense.
16: Jump on it. You're picking on her. She's a Chinese woman, and they're making this all up. Well, here's the deal. First of all, she was never elected mayor. The city of Arcadia, California, which is just, I think it's kind of north of Los Angeles, they have a 5-person city council. You get elected to the city council, and then from that, they select a mayor on a rotating basis. Well, this woman, Eileen Wang, the mayor of Arcadia, was selected a year or so ago as the mayor of Arcadia. And in April, she was charged with one count of acting in the United States as an illegal agent of a foreign government. And she has now pleaded guilty to that. It turns out that the city manager, Dominic Lazzarato, said in a news release that no city finances or staff were involved We want to be clear, this investigation concerns individual conduct, and the charges are for conduct that ceased after Ms. Wang was sworn into office in December. Federal officials said she has agreed to plead guilty to the felony, which comes with a maximum sentence of 10 years in federal prison. Now, according to the plea agreement, Wang and her colleague, quote, wink, wink, Yanong Mike Sun, they were having an affair, by the way, worked on behalf of the government officials for the People's Republic of China from the end of 2020 to 2022 to promote their interests by promoting pro-People's Republic of China propaganda in the U.S. Turned out that Ms. Wang's other job was working for a local radio station. And she, Wang and Sun, operated the news website U.S. News Center, aimed at Chinese American community. Now, if you know anything about Arcadia, California, the biggest population in Arcadia, Chinese. Huge numbers, hundreds of thousands, I believe. Wang and Sun operated the news website, U.S. News Center, aimed at Chinese American community, and were instructed by the Chinese government to post pro-PRC content on their website. Wang has also communicated with John Chen, who also pleaded guilty to being an agent for the Chinese government and was sentenced to 20 months in prison. Wang is expected to appear in federal court Monday afternoon in downtown Los Angeles and plead guilty in the coming weeks. Now, one of the things that they don't bother to tell you in this story, and I had to look up the adjoining story on Powerline, because Powerline covered this as well, said that she was acting as a Chinese spy in more ways than one. Elaine Wang agreed with prosecutors that she worked for the People's Republic of China. Wang, 59, worked with her then-fiancé, Yoning Mike Sun, on a website which claimed to be a news source for Chinese Americans, but it was nothing more than a propaganda arm of the Beijing government. In reality, the pair were carrying out Beijing's orders through the site. Wang and Sun executed directives from the Chinese government, posting propaganda designed to boost China while reporting back to their masters with screenshots showing how many people viewed the stories, and then they would evidently get paid by that. In one case, Wang, spy master, ordered her to post pre-written news articles, including one that a PRC official a written essay in the Los Angeles Times. There is the news story went something like this: there is no genocide in Zhaojing province. There is no such thing as forced labor in any production activity, including cotton production. Spreading such rumors is simply to defame China and destroy our safety and stability, wrote Wang's master, according to the plea agreement. The good news is that Wang was caught. However, the New York Times columnist who ran this sort of slop at no charge to the CCP remains still working for the New York Times. So in other words, this has been happening more than just in this one incident. They've been submitting stories to other news organizations and then following up to see if they ran the stories exactly as they were submitted. In other words, as this story said, there's no genocide We're not killing off the Muslim population in Zhaojiang. No. And we're not forcing them to pick cotton. No. Those are just lies. And now Trump is heading for China today. Well, we'll see what happens. Anyway, we've got to move along. We've got to take our first break here of hour number three. We'll be back shortly.
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17: KDAL time is 1:25, 42 degrees in Canal Park, and winds are out of the northeast, so keeping things cooler near the lake. And Brad, I did get a text from Asa, and I do thank him for this because, well, where did it go? Oh, I got to be over on this one. This is, yeah, the VFW used to be in Grand Rapids, used to be across from the depot until a fire a few years ago, and then they moved it.
16: Oh, yep. Really?
17: And the apparently now the location is on Highway 2, and again, it's a nice location. I just went to the Google Maps, and here I am, and that's a nice-looking VFW in Grand Rapids. Actually, very nice. A standalone building.
16: Is it on Highway 2 as you come into Grand Rapids, as you're going out, or whereabouts?
17: Well, it depends on which way you're going. Yeah, I mean, it's right by Forest Lake. It's on Highway 2, across from the Forest Lake Motel and the restaurant there, which is a popular in that area.
16: Oh,
17: but
16: sure.
17: Yeah, and the reason we're talking about the VFW in Grand Rapids is because on Saturday, May 23rd, a retired Colonel John Alexander is going to give a presentation and an online Zoom. He's a retired Army officer, researcher, author of UFOs, Myths, Conspiracies, and Realities, and his presentation will explore decades of work involving aerial phenomenon, psychic research, remote viewing, and military investigations, Saturday, May 23rd.
16: May 23rd, okay.
17: Again, you should go. Just fly into Grand Rapids. They got a beautiful airport, and go to this, Brad.
16: They do. They have a very nice airport.
17: They sure do.
16: I've actually been to that airport. Well, what's it called? Is that the Severson?
17: That's the Gordy Nystrom Itasca County Airport.
16: Okay. Anyway, hey, have you ever met Mark Bowman?
17: Yes.
16: You have? Okay. You know, he's one of those guys.
17: I was introduced to him.
16: He worked he worked a big-time job. I don't remember what it was, but he worked for, like, Control Data or somebody like that for many, many years. And then retired, came back to Gary New Duluth, where he'd grown up, and he has done yeoman's work in creating that whole Gary New Duluth playground and alliance and stuff out there. He sent me a note today, said, Brad, we are well on our building a new playground focus on pre-K to age 12. We have established existing drain systems, installed curbing around the perimeter of the playground. We expect Flagship Recreation to be on site next week to start the installation of the playground equipment. They have a donor who has pledged to match every dollar up to $15,000 to fund the playground. And so it's coming in. You can donate by Venmo at Gary Rec. But they're also going to have on Monday, the 25th of May, 9 a.m. on the corner of Commonwealth and Stowe Street in Gary, New Duluth. They're going to have the respectful ceremony honoring veterans who made the ultimate sacrifice. All are welcome to attend. I've actually been a speaker out there at one of their ceremonies. They do a very, very great time. Then, of all things, now if you got kids especially, you want to listen to this, they're going to have a summer jam on 27 June starting at 1 p.m., with a skateboarding contest, demonstrations, games for kids, with the Boys and Girls Club coordinating the fun. They're going to have bounce houses, food trucks, you know, all kinds of stuff going on out there. They're going to have Gumbio's guys will be on site starting at 1 p.m. serving smash burgers and Cajun food. Fran's world famous hot fudge sundaes will also be served, available for only $5. This is a great day for the entire family, and it's a free event. Just bring the kids, enjoy the bounce houses, the fun, summer fun stuff. And that, again, as I said, is June 27th, Summer Jam. So I just thought I'd pass that along. Anyway, we got to take our CB. No, did we do our first break, Kenny?
17: We did our first break, and we're going to go to CBS News here. Let's give it a minute or two to charge up.
16: All right. When we come back, I want to talk a little bit about what Donald Trump is now saying about the ceasefire with Iran. I don't think this is going to go well, people. I think we're going to see some real confrontation here before too long with Iran. Iran is playing games with negotiating, and it isn't going down good. Anyway, we'll come back right after CBS News with much more here on Sound Off on Northland News Radio KDAL.
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2: CBS News Brief. The government says the war in Iran had a hand in a report showing inflation rising at its fastest pace in 3 years. CBS's Jill Schlesinger.
22: The overall consumer price index up 3.8% from a year ago. The main driver of that increase, not surprisingly, energy prices.
2: Authorities say the man who was hit and killed by a jet taking off at Denver's airport last week intended to end his own life when he scaled a fence and walked onto a runway. Medical examiner Sterling McLaren.
23: The cause of death was created by the engine of the plane, and then there was a fire following that impact.
2: Two companies linked to the ship that hit and brought down the Key Bridge in Baltimore have been indicted. The FBI's Jimmy Paul.
24: They falsely claimed the ship was in good working order and then lied to investigators about their actions when they were questioned.
2: CBS News Brief. I'm Steve Kathan.
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17: KDAL time is 1:34, 42 in Canal Park. Winds light out of the northeast, 42 degrees, 55 at the International Airport in Duluth, so much warmer away from Lake Superior. And that's the way we roll, Brad.
16: Yeah, you bet. It's always warmer away from the lake.
17: If you're coming downtown, you better have a jacket and you better have a hat. And don't be afraid to wear some gloves. You know, if you're going to be walking the dog on the lake walk, you better dress up.
16: There you go. Well, anyway, the latest out of the Guardian this morning is that Donald Trump's comments came after oil prices jumped again yesterday when Iran said there would be no further talks about ending the blockade unless he accepts its terms. Iran is now trying to tell President Trump that this isn't going to end until they accept their terms, or Trump accepts their terms. U.S. President said he is considering restarting naval escorts in the Straits of Hormuz in an attempt to end Iran's blockade. Trump has said the ceasefire with Iran is on life support and that he is considering restarting U.S. Navy military escorts of ships through the Straits of Hormuz in an attempt to end the Iranian blockade of the vital waterway. President dismissed Iran's peace proposals as stupid and denied he was under any domestic pressure to reach a deal. I would call it the weakest right now after reading that piece of garbage they sent us. I didn't even finish reading it, Trump said. I would say the ceasefire is in a massive case of life support right now. And then he said, this is like where the doctor walks in and says, sir, your loved one has approximately a one chance of surviving or living. That's about the way the peace agreement is. Trump called off Project Freedom, the plan to escort oil tankers, after a little more than 2 days last week, ostensibly to give Iran time to respond to his peace proposal. The plan for the military escort has also met resistance from the Saudi Arabia, which said it would not allow its airspace or its bases to be used to support something it regarded as escalatory. Now, the main guy right now in Iran that I think is running the show is a guy named Major General Mahmoud Ali Jafari. He's a former commander of the Islamic Revolutionary Guard, and he said yesterday, as long as the war on all fronts is not over, sanctions are not lifted, blocked funds are not released, War damages are not compensated, and Iran's sovereignty over the Straits of Hormuz not recognized, then there will be no other negotiations. In other words, he's telling us and Trump that, look, you got to meet all these requirements. You got to pay us for war damage. You got to unblock our funds, let loose all the money that you're blocking in banks, and that you've got to give us total sovereignty over the Straits of Hormuz before we will continue anything. This guy appears to me to be the next target. I don't know. I'm just saying it appears that way. Ismail Baraki, the Iranian foreign minister spokesperson, said Iran's proposals were reasonable, responsible, and generous. What is that guy smoking? He claimed it's still possible for the two sides to reach an agreement. And then Mostafa Tari, a member of the Iranian Parliament Industrial Commission, claimed the revenue from the proposed new transit fees for the Straits of Hormuz, which, by the way, the United States says is a non-starter. We are not going to allow anybody to close down a federal or world waterways and then charge fees for doing that. It just isn't going to happen. Oil prices rose more than $105 a barrel as the deadline continued, and unpalatable military options are unlikely. The impasse will cast a shadow over Trump's summit that he is going to have with Chinese President Zhao Jing starting Thursday. In fact, I think he has already left on his way to fly to China. He has left examining military options to try to recover Iran's stockpile of highly enriched uranium. And the stockpile, the Iranian officials are saying, that stockpile is being protected by our Revolutionary Guard. The standoff means that individual shipping companies are still negotiating with either Iran or the U.S. to bypass the blockade. There are almost 1,500 tankers and some 20,000 seafarers who are stranded in the Gulf of Oman and that are very, very close to running out of water, food, and fuel. The Iranian plan, dismissed by Trump, largely focused on ending the U.S. blockade in the Strait, but leaving the issue surrounding Iran's nuclear program for later negotiations, which Trump said, no, this isn't going to happen. You're gonna come to an agreement on that now, or we're going to have to look at going back to the old way. There are also signs that pressure continues to mount on the Iranian economy. Tehran City Council said officials had been ordered to reduce electricity consumption by 30% in the main city of Iran during office hours and by 70% in non-office hours. And the ruling applies to public and private offices. And they go on to say that there has to be a serious decrease, or there will be a serious decrease in the country's medical supplies very quickly. Estimates show that the direct daily cost from Iran's internet shutdown is about $30 million to $40 million in lost sales, with indirect damages about doubling that. Anyway, we have with us on the phone right now our good friend who is back from his trip to parts. Were you in Spain or were you in Portugal, Jimmy?
4: We were in Portugal. So
16: that's what I thought. You told us last week that the food over there was pretty good, huh?
4: It was really good. They certainly live to eat there. That's part of their social life. You know, you can't go and get dinner at any restaurant until about 7 o'clock at night. and they'll serve you through about 11. But it's just, it's kind of funny. 4 till 6 or 7, they just shut down, and you know, everybody goes and does whatever else they do. waits for dinner, like us.
16: And every dinner comes with a bottle of wine, right?
4: I wouldn't say that I do that all the time, but yes, I did there. You have to fit in. We don't want to stand out, Brad. You got to do what the locals do.
16: Tell me what the deal is with no signs on the restaurants. I think your son was telling me that the restaurants are really nondescript. You don't know if they're a restaurant or just somebody's house, and all of a sudden they're a restaurant.
4: Yeah, you know, you usually have to go and ask other people, where is this place? And they'll kind of tell you in general. And, you know, there's not like there's a bunch of roads going into something. You figure it out, and you see that there's a parking spot for more than maybe two cars, and you say, this must be it. And it'll say, reservations only, and we didn't have a phone network there. So that just became more interesting. Everything is just interesting. Plus we have a little language barrier because I'm still practicing my Portuguese, and I have about 4 words down now.
16: Yeah, I was going to say, that's not the easiest language in the world to learn either.
4: And that's what they told us, you know, that it's pretty darn difficult. So, we managed, and that's the fun part. You just kind of bump along, and usually somebody comes to your rescue, and that was another fun part, that there will be somebody there who helps. Except when you're on a metro in a bigger city or something, then it's just, we got kicked off the first train we got on. The guy came
5: to like, really?
4: And we said, we had these tickets. He said, no, those are for the metro. That's not for the train and whatever. He said, you have to get off, and there will be another train by in like 45 minutes. And it was, okay. How about we just pay you here? No, you have to get off.
16: No.
4: So we learned one more thing.
16: Now this trip was strictly pleasure, right? There was no business being done on this. It was just a vacation. To get away.
4: Yep. Just monkey business. That was the only thing associated with business. So it was
16: good
4: wonderful.
16: For you.
4: And you know, and if you could leave for a month, why not April? As I'm standing here talking to you, it's still cold, and it's May.
16: Exactly. Oh. But now, how are plans coming together for Grandma's Marathon? You always usually do some sort of a seminar or something during that.
4: We did that. We have down at the Expo, we have 12 booth spaces this year, so we are loaded up. We're going to partner with, you know, 3 different running shoe companies, plus the UFOs, the recovery sandals or slip-ons, that kind of the marshmallow bags that you put underneath your feet, and several sock brands and some apparel. So you know, we're going to have a good time down there, and we always do, and they. The kids are already kids, you know. Nobody is a kid here. They're all...
16: Right, yeah.
4: They're 30-some years old. But they've got ideas to make it even more enjoyable and some entertainment while we're down there. Last
16: Excellent.
4: Night we went to Grandma's, you know, their exhibit at the depot. They opened it last night. It's pretty cool. And we just spent more time gabbing than we did looking, so we're going to have to go back and start reading some of the things. But, you know, first woman winner and first this, and, you know, Scott Keenan certainly collected a whole lot of stuff through the years. And
16: yes, he did, yes.
4: So, it's what you know, Grandma's is just so first class. It's very fun to be a part of that, and we're excited as always, and it certainly... You know, without Grandma's, it would be hard to be a store that sells running shoes. So they certainly contribute to us being here. And, you know, nobody, and to tell people, we don't you don't have to be a runner to come to our store. We've got good footwear and certainly a way to get you into shoes that address any kind of foot problems. But grandma's impact so many things in this town. So it's, great.
16: And what I read someplace that Grandma's Marathon has, I forget what it was, but it was way in the middle.

0: Absolutely. Well, so Jimmy, tell us what times of the day you guys are there at Tortoise and the Hare. You're located, by the way, for those that might not know, and that would be hard to believe, but Tortoise and the Hare is located on the corner of 40th Avenue West and Grand, blue and white building right there. You can't miss it. Hiking boots, hiking shoes, walking shoes, running shoes, socks, insoles, everything under the sun you could think of to make your life more tolerable on your feet. So when are you guys there?
1: 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And one more quick thing, Brad.
0: Sure.
1: Next week, I think our annual fishing trip for three Ely guys, where we go in, you know, a mile and a half portage, just go and fish for the day. It's on Tuesday, but usually I can get a little reception in one little spot there. So I'm hoping to talk to you, because last week you asked me if I have any stories about encountering wolves. I do.
0: Yes.
1: But the story I want to tell you about is a moose encounter. And it's one that people have to, you have to be good at visualizing things, because it's pretty darn funny.
0: Okay.
1: It was on a guiding trip, but I want to tell the story. So.
0: Excellent. Well, we'll look forward to that next week, Jimmy. We appreciate that.
1: Sounds good.
0: All right. Thanks, Brad. 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They're open. They're good people. Give them a try. Kenny, we got to go to our last break of the morning, Minnesota News, and then we'll come back with more.

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0: KDAL time is 1:53, the music of Gordon Lightfoot. Maybe my favorite Gordon Lightfoot song.
1: Really? Even more than the Wreck of the Edmund Fitzgerald?
0: Well, I said maybe. that song there, Summer Side of Life. Wow, what a, I just love the song, Brad. This is about...
1: He has such a refreshingly relaxing voice.
0: You know, Bob Dylan said about Gordon Lightfoot, he said I love his songs. I wish, when you listen to his songs, you hope they never end. This is about guys going away to fight in Vietnam. I never knew that until recently. That's the whole driving thought behind it. And Gordon Lightfoot...
1: What is the name of it again? What is the name?
0: Summer Side of Life. It's about saying goodbye to your girlfriend and your mother and not knowing if you're coming back, going through God knows what.
1: Oh, boy. Yep. Well, listen, I also want to just remind everybody in our listening audience that this is the period of time during the year that Empire Roofing offers free roof inspections. 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Well, I'll tell you what, just in a minute or so here, I do want to remind people, we've got things happening. This is the last week. Next week is the last week of the legislature. And there was a very interesting editorial in today's News Tribune by Representative Josh Heintzman. He's a District 6B representative out of Nisswa, you know, over by Brainerd area. And he talks about this, that the Democrats are pushing, the DFL-controlled Minnesota Senate is pushing this Greenhouse Gas Pollution Superfund Act. He says, look, people, don't be confused by this. This is just a way to raise money for the DFL in the legislature. It's going to cost every family in Minnesota about $7,000. What they want to do is they want to retroactively go back and charge large fossil fuel companies for greenhouse gas emissions dating back to 1995. A similar companion bill was introduced in the House and already has support from more than half of DFL members over there as well. Both measures go well beyond simple policy changes and ultimately would result in a massive hit for every household in the state. He said, supporters argue these costs would fall on energy companies, but let's be honest. Who thinks that an energy company is going to have the cost sit on it? Or are they going to pass it on at the pump price, at wherever you are buying energy, at your fueling station? Family price tag would show up in a real way. About $1,610 a year would show up on the higher electric bills, $864 on housing costs, $2,395 in transportation, and more than $2,000 in everyday purchases. That information comes from the U.S. Chamber of Commerce's Institute for Legal Reform Estimates. Then there's the problem the bill's own sponsors have already acknowledged. They acknowledge that it, the model in part as a law in Vermont, where regulators have openly admitted the science simply does not exist to tie a weather event to a single company's action. And so there's going to be charges to this. In fact, Vermont's actual Agency for Natural Resources already state that they lack the staff, expertise, and funding to meet the requirements of the new law. So it's just a way to raise more money for funding programs in Minnesota. The constitutional bar states from regulating out-of-state activity that it can't be done, that state legislature can't try to overturn constitutional rules. But that's basically what would happen here. So educate yourself before you vote on things like that. Now, tomorrow we're going to be back regular time, regular base. I think Thursday we're going to be on at 10, though. And
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3: I'm Jennifer Kuiper. President Trump's FDA commissioner is out. The latest from CBS's Linda Kenyon.
4: Marty McCary is resigning as head of the Food and Drug Administration. He was an outspoken opponent of COVID measures during the pandemic. But in recent weeks, health industry executives, abortion opponents, and others complained about him. Most recently, vaping lobbyists said he was blocking approval of fruit-flavored e-cigarettes, flavors which sometimes appeal to children. When asked about his resignation, President Trump praised McCary and said, quote, he's a terrific guy and that he's going to go on, he's going to do well. Linda Kenyon, CBS News, The White House.
3: President Trump heads to Beijing for a high-stakes summit with Chinese President Xi Jinping. He says of the war with Iran,
5: well, I think, number one, we're going to have a long talk about it. I think he's been relatively good, to be honest with you. You look at the blockade, no problem.
3: Denver International Airport officials say ground detection sensors were set off when a 41-year-old man scaled the 8-foot fence surrounding the airport Friday night and was struck and killed by a plane. It has been ruled suicide. When operators reviewed the alarm, cameras showed a group of deer just outside the perimeter. Denver Airport CEO Phil Washington.
6: They did not initially see the trespasser. The camera view was alternating between the wildlife and the individual. There are some ditches in the area, so the person was out of view for a bit.
3: There was a short court hearing for Tiger Woods today after his March arrest for suspicion of driving under the influence. Our Cammy McCormick reports.
7: Tiger Woods' prescription drug records will be handed over to prosecutors. They had issued a subpoena for all of his prescription medication records from the start of the year through March. Defense attorney Doug Duncan argued Woods had a right to privacy.
8: I'm asking for a protective order to govern who can view these records.
7: Prosecutors agreed to limit access to the information.
3: CBS's Ian Lee has the latest on 16 Americans being monitored at a specialized medical facility in Omaha, Nebraska, after a hantavirus outbreak on their cruise ship.
9: We do know that there are 15 people in the quarantine unit. That is more like a hotel room than a hospital bed. There is one person in the biocontainment unit. That is more like a hospital room. They got everything they need in there. That person has tested positive, but they aren't showing any symptoms.
3: The Memphis Grizzlies and agency Priority Sports have announced the death of Grizzlies forward Brandon Clark at age 29. No word on the cause of death. Stocks are mixed on Wall Street, CBS.
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3: Questions about the future for an NBA superstar who may have reached the end of the line. Here's CBS's Steve Kathan.
14: After a four-game sweep at the hands of Oklahoma City, the L.A. Lakers are out of the NBA playoffs, and 41-year-old star LeBron James said afterward he's not sure if he'll return for a record 24th NBA season.
15: I don't know. I mean, I don't know what the future holds for me, obviously, as it stands right now tonight. You know, I got a lot of time. I'll sit back, like I think I said it last year after we lost, I think, to Minnesota, to go back and recalibrate with my family and talk with them.
14: About the playoff loss, James said, I left everything I could on the floor. Steve Kathan, CBS News.
3: For the second straight year, Ephraim Owens, an Indianapolis native who competed on TV's The Voice, will sing America the Beautiful before the Indianapolis 500. That race takes place on May 24th. Jennifer Kuiper, CBS News.
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1: The Markley, Van Camp, and Robbins Show. Jamie Markley, David Van Camp, Scott Robbins. Mm-hmm. You have an update there, David?
25: I do, yeah. I guess a couple, but Lindsey Graham, Republican senator, he is very upset with the Pentagon. He's very upset with the whole Iran war situation because it's basically not going anywhere. And so Dan Razenkain, chairman of the Joint Chiefs of Staff, and Secretary of War Pete Hegseth are in the hot seat right now in a committee hearing. And Lindsey Graham, he wants to talk about why we're letting Pakistan get away with housing Iranian military equipment.
1: Oh,
25: like, hey, they're supposed to be helping sort of mediate a deal here.
1: Yeah,
25: and they're actively working with the Iranian war machine, or what's left of it. And so he's hopping mad about it.
26: Secretary Hegseth, if the mediator is allowing reconnaissance aircraft of Iran to be parked in Pakistani air bases, do you think that's consistent with being a fair mediator?
27: I wouldn't want to get in the middle of these negotiations.
26: Yeah.
27: I want.
26: Well, I do. I want to get in the middle of these negotiations. I don't trust Pakistan as far as I can throw them. If they actually do have Iranian aircraft parked in Pakistan bases to protect Iranian military assets, that tells me we should be looking maybe for somebody else to mediate. No wonder this damn thing is going nowhere.
28: Well, Lindsey never met a war he didn't want.
1: Well, that's true. I mean, if that's true, it's a fair point.
25: Yeah.
28: Oh, I think a lot of frustration. I mean, a lot of us are like, we're just stuck in neutral, or we feel like we are.
25: Yeah.
28: You know?
1: But in the end, that's going to be up to Trump, how we tackle the next thing.
28: Yes.
1: Not on Pete.
25: Oh, I mean, absolutely.
1: Pete's got to be there to answer the question.
28: He's got to take the beating. Yeah. I mean,
1: yes. But I mean, and Pete can't say, hey, you know who runs this show. It's the Trumpster.
28: Yeah.
1: You can't say that.
28: No.
1: But we all know it.
25: Yeah.
28: No.
1: You know.
28: But his job is to answer those questions. I mean, yeah. He's got the title.
0: Do you think it's possible that Trump is waiting to decide what happens till after the meeting with Xi?
25: That's possible. You know,
28: there's some. Yeah, something to be said for that, I think, yeah. Yeah, we'll I thought see. The same thing this morning.
0: Yeah. Yeah, you do get the feeling that something's going to go down this week, one way or another.
28: Well, he was up tweeting till like midnight last night.
0: Well, that's, come on.
28: Well, 56 different tweets.
25: Well, then he says,
28: seriously, it was all over the place.
25: Then he ends with, off to China, see you later.
28: Yeah. Right. Yeah.
25: What?
28: Yeah.
0: That's the Trumpster.
28: Yep. It went from Hillary's, you know, crookedness to Iran back to, you know,
0: Obama pouch of cash.
28: I mean,
0: green cash. We gave him.
28: And it was the timestamps were like, you know, 10:21, 10:22, 10:23. It was like every minute firing off a tweet.
0: Yes.
25: He had a lot to say, a lot on his mind.
28: And who's awake at that time? You can't call him, right? I mean,
0: yeah.
28: You again. I'm trying to sleep.
0: You know, there's another story out there that hasn't gotten a whole lot of attention, but today is the deadline for Joe Biden's legal team to try to delay again
28: the
0: release of the interview with her, if you remember that.
28: Yeah.
0: Because that interview was pretty damning, and you had all of the left going after this guy, her.
25: Yeah.
0: Saying, this is not professional what you've done. He protected Biden, saying, hey, I am not going to bring this to trial as far as these classified documents because I think the jury will look at this guy as a feebled old man, well-meaning, but no memory. And he's the sitting president.
25: Yes.
0: Which is all, honestly, kind of wild. So there was an interview done with Mike Howell. You learn who these people are. He's from the Oversight Project. Okay, and he talked about the Biden team fighting the release of this her interview of Joe Biden.
2: I think it's pretty obvious that Joe Biden was very faulty and not of sound mind, and so I expect this is an embarrassing reporting for him, which is the motivation behind trying to fight for the release. It'll help, you know, paint a fuller picture of, you know, when the decline started and how bad it was. I also think it'll add context to how the, you know, then former vice president was illegally holding and using classified information, perhaps for private financial gain. Because keep in mind, the reason he wrote this book is because, and this is in the record, Joe Biden was embarrassed that they didn't have enough money. You had Hunter running around and making all the money. And so he paid somebody to write a book for him. And I think he was flipping secrets around in order to have a juicier book.
0: Holy smokes. And maybe I heard that and don't remember it, but Jill was embarrassed that they didn't have more money.
25: Yeah.
0: Boy, doesn't that tell you everything about Joe running again?
25: Yeah, well, yes, it does. I mean, keep in mind, Jill Biden is the lady who, she went out and got the EDD, the doctorate degree.
0: Right.
25: Because she didn't like that their joint mail was addressed to, at the time, Senator Joe Biden. Doctor comes first, according to the post office. So, yeah, this is the conversations with his ghostwriter, where he's talking about the classified information, because the interview with her has already been out, and they really didn't want that out there.
0: Yeah. Yeah, he was talking about, Howell was talking about why we shouldn't forget about the whole episode. Cause some people are like, this is done. He's not the president anymore. You'll hear that all over PMS Now and everything else. And he says,
2: I'll say that the matter of how this country was run by an auto pen for 4 years still remains one of the greatest constitutional scandals in American history. I know that
0: it is,
2: it's
0: true,
2: kind of lost the spotlight a little bit in recent years with how quickly news moves. But we need to return as a country focused to this issue because, you know, for all of the talks going on right now about attacks on democracy, this attacks on democracy, that, there's been nothing more undemocratic than a president, you know, an entire branch of government, rather, being outsourced to staff using an auto pen. And so when we, you know, have potential pieces of evidence like a, you know, long recording of Joe Biden with his ghostwriter, there's no reason that should not be in the public record.
0: Yeah.
25: Yeah. It is kind of amazing how you have a pretty good slice of the country who's just like, yeah, let's move on. It's like, I don't know, man. That was, you talk about, and he brings it up, I think, very well, saying you're talking about a threat to democracy. What's a bigger threat to democracy than knowingly having a puppet president?
0: Exactly. And all these shadowy figures behind the scenes are running the show.
25: Yeah.
0: They're like, well, that's just conspiracy. No, that happened.
25: Yeah.
28: Yeah.
0: It's pretty wild. Yes.
28: Our presidency was a call center.
0: Something. And yeah. All those pardons. Who knows?
28: I know.
0: CNN last night. It seemed bonkers. I've only heard different clips of what was going on there, David.
25: Oh, yeah. Well, Democrat activist, former South Carolina state rep, Bakari Sellers, he's melting down because southern states are getting rid of what are now illegally drawn race-specific districts. And, boy, he got mad because Kevin O'Leary, he's just saying, hey, they're trying to follow the law now. And, yeah, they're going to use it to their benefit. Of course they are, because that's what both parties will do when it comes to redistricting.
0: Right.
25: And, well, apparently that was just just one step too far for Bakari Sellers.
0: Okay.
4: There are people in this country who fought, died, and bled for the right to vote. Don't be a dick. Just understand.
5: Okay. Bakari, just, please.
4: Just
5: I'm not
4: understand.
5: I'm pointing something out to you. The Constitution is being upheld. Hey,
4: just,
5: you have a problem
4: just,
5: with that?
4: Just
5: you have a problem
4: understand.
5: With the Constitution of the United States
4: understand.
5: Of America?
4: Bakari,
0: unhinged.
28: Well, it gets him booked again.
25: Oh, sure.
28: He'll be nuts. Put him on.
25: Yep.
28: People like to watch nuts.
0: But they don't.
28: No.
0: The ratings are in the tank.
28: Yeah, for CNN. But you're
0: it's
28: anything.
0: Awful.
28: No, it's bad.
0: I mean, most of the time you see clips on X showing how nuts these people are. It's not CNN saying, look at our great product.
25: Right.
0: It's other people putting the clips on saying, look how freaking crazy these people are.
25: Yes.
0: Because the last ratings I saw, it was like the lowest, what, on record for them?
25: I mean, it's been a rough few years, yeah, for sure.
0: With no signs of turnaround. Every once in a while, you'll have like this, you know, bright, shiny diamond in the rough on a network like that. As far as I can tell, there's nothing.
25: No.
28: They're anchors, really. Though, apparently, and I don't know if this is true or not, but on starting Sunday afternoons, bowling competitions.
0: You're joking.
28: I am, but it's a ratings grabber.
0: Gee whiz, man. And then, where did this come from? Jewish women are too ugly to be raped? Who in
25: the
0: hell said that?
25: Yeah, this was a crazy scene at a pro-Hamas protest. An older white lady, who otherwise looked kind of normal, walked up to a counter-protester who thinks that apparently the Jews deserve to live. I know that's a crazy thought for some people.
0: Oh, my gosh.
25: Was holding a sign that said, rape is not resistance, referring to, like, Hamas, because the pro-Palestinian people try to say that Hamas is just doing an act of resistance. And so this person has a sign that says, rape is not resistance, right? And
0: yes.
25: This is what the older woman said.
0: Okay.
25: She added, maybe with a condom.
0: That says so much more about that dark, evil soul.
25: Yes.
0: Than anything else.
25: Yes.
0: You look like
28: well,
0: ashen.
28: That's terrible.
0: Scott.
28: That's terrible.
0: Yeah.
28: That's unbelievable.
0: Yeah, it's not that often. I mean, you get so jaded listening to stuff every day where you're like, nothing's too shocking. And you're like, this older woman just said that?
28: She just said it.
0: Yeah, that's reprehensible.
25: Yeah.
28: Wow. Okay.
0: Yeah.
28: Yeah, let's have a conversation.
25: That's where that's why I roll my eyes whenever I hear the activist saying, we're not anti-Semitic, we're anti-Zionism.
28: Exactly.
25: Well, you know, the thing is, though, is that even if you are that way, your friends are not.
0: No. Man,
28: that's
0: we
28: rough.
0: Have ugliness
28: that's really
0: in this country, dude.
28: That is ugly. Wow. Man.
0: And before social media and smartphones, I don't think we had any idea how ugly it was.
25: No.
0: Was it always like this? It seems to get crazier.
28: I don't. It's got to be.
0: It's like a social contagion?
28: It has to be because it wasn't that nuts. It was nuts, but it wasn't that nuts.
0: Yeah.
28: There was some decorum.
0: I saw the story. I didn't know whether to bring it in or not. With that look on your face, Scott.
28: Yeah, that was terrible, though. Wow.
0: Did you hear about the woman from Oregon just reunited with her cat 7 months after it went missing during a road trip in Texas?
28: Oh, that's nice.
0: See? It was brought to a Texas vet identified by microchip.
28: Mm.
0: but they didn't know how to get the cat back to Oregon. That's when an online gaming friend jumped in and used airline miles to personally fly the cat back to Oregon.
28: Oh, nice.
0: Now the cat is back safely.
28: Reunited with us. Oh,
25: that friend didn't have a whole lot going on. Burn my airline miles to get a damn cat.
0: Is there anything that's ever going to happen if I bring a good story in that one of you guys doesn't try to bring it down in some sort of way?
28: Cat story is my favorite after the one you played before that. Oh, I need a cleansing.
0: That was David's too.
28: Yeah.
25: Dexter's dead.
0: I know, your cat's dead.
28: I got two live ones.
0: The five stories we're watching today and more depression straight ahead.
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11: Well, after the thunderstorms this morning, we'll be talking about some mostly sunny skies for a majority of the morning hours before the clouds and scattered showers return during the afternoon. High temperatures today will be reaching into the 50s and some 60s down to the south, whereas other areas into the Iron Range and north will be into the 40s. Winds will turn out of the east-southeast to the north and west this afternoon at 10 to 20 miles per hour. With Northern News Now, meteorologist Brendan Pham for 610 and FM 103.9 KDAL.

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4: CBS News Brief. The government says the war in Iran had a hand in a report showing inflation rising at its fastest pace in 3 years. CBS's Jill Schlesinger.
5: The overall consumer price index up 3.8% from a year ago. The main driver of that increase, not surprisingly, energy prices.
4: Authorities say the man who was hit and killed by a jet taking off at Denver's airport last week intended to end his own life when he scaled a fence and walked onto a runway. Medical examiner Sterling McLaren.
6: The cause of death was created by the engine of the plane, and then there was a fire following that impact.
4: Two companies linked to the ship that hit and brought down the Key Bridge in Baltimore have been indicted. The FBI's Jimmy Paul.
7: They falsely claimed the ship was in good working order and then lied to investigators about their actions when they were questioned.
4: CBS News Brief. I'm Steve Kathan.
8: Black District.
9: A better life with Dr. Sanjay Gupta.
10: In recent years, scientists have really dialed up the urgency to understand PFAS, sometimes referred to as forever chemicals because of how long they take to break down. The latest study found these chemicals may be aging men in their 50s and 60s a bit faster than men who are younger or older or women of any age. Experts we talked to said the accumulation of PFAS may lower testosterone levels in men, impair sperm quality, and increase risks of testicular and kidney cancer. Women, it seems, just seem to be able to clear PFAS faster. Now, whether you're a man or a woman, trying to limit your exposure is a great idea. Three ways to do that. 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
8: Minnesota News Network, I'm Tasha Radel. The Minnesota Senate is expected to take up a package of bills on immigration enforcement restrictions when it comes to federal agents. It would require agents have a judicial warrant before entering any school, healthcare facility, and courthouse. Anna Stallman is a parent urging Republicans to join Democrats and pass it.
13: They call themselves the party of family values, the party of law and order. But children needed them and they looked away. The Constitution was being violated and they looked away.
8: The bill has stalled in the House. The National Weather Service is warning of flooding in portions of the Boundary Waters as rising water levels continue to impact the region. A flood advisory remains in effect through this afternoon. A pickup driver is dead after colliding with a Metro Transit bus this morning in South Minneapolis. Police say the pickup was speeding when it failed to obey a stop sign and was struck by the bus. This is MNN.
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17: Hold on a second.
18: I know.
17: I think you got it like backwards. If you're going to go after one particular law enforcement apparatus, I mean, I think probably the guys who can kind of act without accountability in a lot of circumstances, those would be the ones I would be suspicious of first.
18: Yes. No. Just lost so many ways.
19: Oh, yeah.
18: And it's always just trying to control a narrative. But again, I think with so many different things that we've seen over the last 5-6 years, or maybe even 10 years, when it just comes down to common sense that people already know, and it drifts more toward, I mean, if you want to make it into politics, one particular political party, that would be the Republicans. Now, the Republican Party is jacked up.
17: Oh, yeah.
18: In my opinion. And oftentimes seems to be useless.
17: Mm-hmm.
18: Because they fall victim to the same thing the Democrats do. Everybody wants theirs. Everybody wants their personal peace. But instead of going off on that, I read like 3 different stories that were completely different, but it's all sort of the same theme. One was from Joe Klein, his Substack, and he's not a conservative, talking about the boy problem.
19: Oh, yeah.
18: Another one was NPR, their weekend edition on Sunday for Mother's Day. They did, their big feature story was why women are choosing to be single mothers. Because they don't need a man.
17: Mm-hmm.
18: Okay? And then there was another piece written by Ed Lattimore. And if you have ever followed Ed before, you know, a man's man, talking about the whole red pill rabbit hole for young men online, like getting caught up in the wrong types of influence.
17: Yeah.
18: Like you gotta dominate women.
17: Yeah.
18: That's what you need. You need to be alpha all the way.
19: Yeah. What's wrong with that?
17: No. Oh, jeez. By the way, did you get to drive your car this morning?
19: No.
18: Oh, crap. Oh.
19: It's not my car. It's our car. See? So she drives further than I do. And she, her, yeah. So, anyway.
18: Man.
19: David coming hard.
18: He did there.
19: I know he does.
18: Whew. Anyway, the thing about these 3 pieces, all of them, were really interesting reads. But it all comes down to sort of common sense. You know, like with Joe Klein and the whole boy problem, he's talking about Democrats, per se. Saying, you know, let's talk about boys. They're the losers of the digital age. You know the stereotype, sitting in the basement, pajamas, playing video games, and increasingly gambling on sports. There are estimates that there are 7 million men who have simply dropped out of the workforce.
19: Gosh, dang.
18: And then people think it's way more than that. But boys have been slipping behind girls in an array of stats, from high school dropouts, like 50% higher, to college graduation rates, like right now. And he put in an interesting stat. Black women graduate from college at a 44% rate. White men, 34%.
19: Well, I would never, ever have thought that was 34%, that low.
18: Yes.
19: Holy cow.
18: Yep. Men commit 70% of the violent crimes. Yes.
19: True.
18: 11.5% of males over the age of 12 have a substance use disorder versus 6.4% of females. It goes on and on and on and on. But he goes, the boy problem is especially difficult for the Democratic Party. In 2024, the gender gap was 10% of the electorate. 55% of men voted for Trump, 45% women. But it's a far more serious deficit than the marginal differences that may accrue from the restriction of racial gerrymandering, which have been reported by the media. Which is interesting when you get into the dynamics of that. That you can talk about gerrymandering all you want and this and that. But when you look at the disparity between males and females when it comes to Republicans and Democrats, that's a bigger problem for the Democrats than gerrymandering, basically. But he's talking about, you know, this whole problem. And he's saying that men need physical coming-of-age rituals like the military. That this would be a good thing. Now, this guy, I mean, he's on the left. Yeah. By everything it appears when he's talking about his favorite politicians. But he's saying things that come back to, like, common sense. Yeah. Which means he's going to be kicked out of that club.
20: Oh, yeah. You got to have a purpose.
18: Yes.
19: But I can't believe the amount, though, that are not in the workforce.
18: Yes.
19: Dropped out of the workforce.
18: Yes.
19: To do what?
20: Play video game, watch porn, and gamble.
19: But where's the money coming from?
20: Mom and dad.
18: Mom.
19: God.
18: And usually it's mom. Yeah. And it's a codependency sort of problem. And then Ed Lattimore's Red Pill Rabbit Hole issue he's talking about. Because a lot of these things online, you know, oh, what's the dude's name? Was the fighter.
20: Oh,
18: he's the worst.
20: The totally not gay Andrew Tate?
18: Yes.
20: 100% not gay.
18: Right. Like him and Nick Fuentes.
20: Also like, 100% not gay.
18: Yes. You know, they're and people like them, they're trying to sell something to young men. And sometimes it's, take my course, and you'll pick up women like you've never picked them up before. And enough dopey guys like, okay, this is what I need. And it's just stupid. But what Lattimore talks about is the way they recruit, the same way gangs recruit in the inner city. Because it's going to give you stature. It's going to give you respect. It's going to give you all these things. And I didn't know this stat until Lattimore put it in there. Most guys get out of gangs, not because of the fear of going to jail or anything else. It's because what was promised to them wasn't delivered. They didn't get the respect or the juice or anything else that came from the gang life. What it came with is a lot of headaches, and then they just wanted out of it, which I thought was interesting. And then as far as the whole NPR weekend edition about why women are choosing to be single mothers, and how they don't need a man, but then oftentimes they will then room together to raise their children together. Oh, okay, you don't need a man, but you need somebody.
20: Yeah.
18: And even then it doesn't work because boys need a dad.
20: Mm-hmm.
18: And again, all of it just comes down to common sense, which is not good for the Democratic Party.
19: Well, no.
18: Because they are so far from common sense and getting further every day, it seems. All right, it's that time. Get off my soapbox. We go around the table. May not be the biggest story out there, but it caught your attention. David, what's your story here?
20: Well, we got the California governor's race going on, and Javier Becerra, a.k.a. Javier Baqueria.
18: By the way, side note, did you hear about a piece in Politico about him?
20: Mm-mm.
18: Apparently, and of course, people didn't want to use their name, people from the Biden administration talked about what a disaster that guy was, that he's dumb as a box of rocks.
20: And, well, this backs that up, and you didn't need insiders to tell you that. The guy is not very good.
18: Right.
20: And another DEI hire from the Biden administration.
18: Yeah. Yeah, Baccaria. Sorry, got his name.
0: Javier Baccaria.
18: Yeah, well, I got
20: He was sitting down for an interview with KTLA, and I love that the reporter did him dirty like this, because I don't know if he knew that they were really actually starting the interview. Hmm. But here we go.
21: This is the start of our interview with Javier Beceta in Highland Park.
22: By the way, this is a profile piece. This is not a gotcha piece, right?
21: Well, look, I think these questions are fair. It's in order to learn about you as a candidate.
22: So long as it's about the profile.
21: I don't know how you define profile, but I'd like to begin the interview.
22: The way I describe profile is you talk about all the things that I've done, things I want to do, and along with some tough questions. But not only tough questions.
20: Just so we have an understanding.
19: Oh,
20: here,
19: my.
20: Right?
18: Wow.
19: Dictating the terms.
18: Yeah. No kidding.
19: You're in no position to dictate terms, pal.
20: Right.
19: You're like sixth place right now.
20: Well, also, because the cameras are rolling and the mic is live. I mean,
18: he's used to being protected.
19: Yeah. Yes.
18: Dang.
19: Yeah, you're going to have tough questions, but you're going to ask me about how cool I am first, right?
18: Talk about all of my accomplishments.
19: Yeah.
18: What are they?
20: Losing hundreds of thousands of kids.
18: Yes, you did do that.
20: Yeah.
19: Gosh.
18: All right, Scotty, what do you got for your story?
19: This is interesting. I haven't heard it anywhere else, but I was reading a piece today that, you know, peace talks between the U.S. and Iran have crashed and burned, or appears to anyway.
18: Yeah.
19: They're surfacing some reports now. Experts familiar with Iran are saying that there may be indications of an Iran bug out underway by the Muslim leadership. They're getting out, and they're heading to Russia. The apparent collapse of the U.S.-Iran negotiations has intensified these fears that the senior figures inside Tehran's leadership are going to flee to Russia, seeking refuge. Now, whether that's true or not, or whether there's any legs on that, I don't know. Benjamin Netanyahu said in a recent interview, the whole scaffolding of the terrorist proxy network that Iran collapses if the regime in Iran collapses itself. Now, again, I don't know if any of this stuff is true or not, but I read this and went, well, we kept hearing that internally it's shaky.
18: Yeah,
19: I mean, things
18: that
19: are going to hell in a handbag quickly, you know? And if they are, in fact, going to bug out, and they are, in fact, for fear of their lives, which they should be, by the way, then that may be the logical next step. And then they're talking about what happens after that. The Iranian people actually get their country back, and, you know, I mean, again, that's hypothetical at this point in time, but it's got some legs to it, the story does.
18: We'll see.
19: Yeah, I'm going to follow that one.
18: All right. For my story, it's kind of going back to Time Magazine's Best Inventions of 2023, and it was AI-powered robot shoes.
19: Oh, that would be cool.
18: That allow you to walk 6 miles per hour.
19: Wow.
18: Yeah, a lot faster. Well, it's a thing now. They're coming out. The CEO of Shift Robotics, Zunji Zhang, was talking about his invention. You can decide for yourself if you think...
23: I have always been excited, interested in personal mobility. But then I start asking myself why I never walked, even though walking is the safest way of getting around the, you know, cities. When you push off your toe, you need something that prevents you from slipping backwards. You have a very...

0: cleats that are made now.
1: Well, yeah.
0: And go really fast on the field.
1: I don't think he's going to help you with that.
0: Oh, dang.
1: Because you're running.
0: I thought he said you can go faster.
1: Yes, as walking.
0: Oh, you can't run in them?
1: I'll show you the video and you'll see.
0: Wooden shoes?
1: Golly. All right, news update and Nimrod's in the news coming up.

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8: The Northland's weather. Wind, freezing rain, snow, ice, and hail. 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
1: Well, after the thunderstorms this morning, we'll be talking about some mostly sunny skies for a majority of the morning hours before the clouds and scattered showers return during the afternoon. High temperatures today will be reaching into the 50s and some 60s down to the south, whereas other areas into the Iron Range and north will be into the 40s. Winds will turn out of the east-southeast to the north and west this afternoon at 10 to 20 miles per hour. With Northern News Now, meteorologist Brandon Pham for 610 and FM 103.9 KDAL.

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14: Here's a Northland News Radio weather update. Well, after the thunderstorms this morning, we'll be talking about some mostly sunny skies for a majority of the morning hours before the clouds and scattered showers return during the afternoon. High temperatures today will be reaching into the 50s and some 60s down to the south, whereas other areas into the Iron Range and north will be into the 40s. Winds will turn out of the east-southeast to the north and west this afternoon at 10 to 20 miles per hour. With Northern News Now, meteorologist Brandon Pham for 610 and FM 103.9 KDAL.
0: The Markley Van Camp and Robbins Show. Jamie Markley, David Van Camp, Scott Robbins, and the five stories we're watching today.
1: Okay, number five. A Dutch hospital quarantined 12 staff members for 6 weeks in a preventive measure after blood and urine from a hantavirus patient were handled without observing strict protocols.
15: God.
1: Golly. All right.
15: Dang. Handling blood and urine.
1: It's, you know, again, there are going to be more cases of this because they don't know how many people would have been infected off of that boat. So far, everybody who's been infected has been on that boat. You can relax. It's okay.
0: It's going to be okay, Scott.
1: Still think we should have just blown that boat out of the water, but that's just me.
15: See, that's, I like that plan. You know.
0: The innocent people, just blow them up.
1: Well,
15: risk it, Jamie.
1: They're not innocent people. They're vectors. All right.
15: Right.
1: I'm just kidding. Number four.
15: We are kidding, okay? Yeah. I can't believe you idiots.
1: Number four, the Supreme Court has canceled a court order requiring Alabama to draw a congressional map that has two majority black voting districts. Alabama has now been given the green light to draw a more Republican-friendly map. Number three, India's government says they only have around 60 days of crude oil reserves and 60 days of natural gas supplies remaining. Got to get that straight open. Here at home, U.S. inflation jumped 3.8%, fastest rate in 3 years, driven mostly by, you guessed it, energy and supply chain disruptions due to the war in Iran. Meanwhile, the Secretary of War, Pete Hegseth, not taking any guff from Democrat Senator Chris Coons.
16: Nuclear program, which we knew came with threats and branches and sequels.
17: My concern, Mr. Secretary, is that you've achieved a series of tactical successes, but are on the verge of a strategic loss because we are now negotiating.
16: I just think it's so foolish. Here we are in a committee in the United States Senate, 74 days in, and you're talking about strategic loss. We have the ability to defeat a 47-year threat of a pursuit of a nuclear weapon. We have more leverage than we've ever had. We've had incredible battlefield successes, and you're talking about a strategic loss?
17: Mr. Secretary,
16: disingenuous questions?
17: This is
16: how you undercut efforts that could otherwise and are otherwise being very effective.
17: I am not your enemy, sir. I am not your adversary.
1: But yeah, I mean, I think you got to get movement on this for sure. Strategic loss? Well, no, you're in too deep.
0: What, yeah.
1: Just pack it up and say adios? No.
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1: Those are the top five stories that we're watching today. 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
0: I don't know if you saw this new poll out. 56% of people said that they're cool now. Like, are you cool? Do you think of yourself as cool?
15: Like Joe Cool kind of thing?
0: 56%, yeah.
15: I'm cool.
0: Compared to 43% who said they were cool in high school. Mm. So, yeah, more people think they're cool now than they did then. Mm. Would that be you?
15: Well, that was cool in high school?
0: No, yeah. Do you think you're cooler now than you were in high school?
15: Depends on define cool. I mean,
0: in your definition of cool, the way you define it.
15: No, probably not. I think you're at your apex of cool when you're in high school, right?
0: I
15: don't know. I mean, I still feel like I'm cool, yeah.
0: No, I feel like, no. Just ask my kids. They'll tell you how unfreaking cool I am.
15: Oh, if you ask our kids, yeah, of course.
0: Yeah, I don't think of myself as cool.
15: No. I always said cool dad.
0: You wanted to be cool dad? You were cool dad?
15: No. I thought I was cool dad because, you know, she got to do cool things.
0: This is the Markley Van Camp and Robbins Show.
15: My dad wouldn't have taken me to a rock concert.
0: Oh, that's right. Because you used to take all the front row tickets that were supposed to go to listeners, and you take your daughter.
15: She won a lot.
0: Unbelievable.
15: She had a 10th caller all the time.
1: She was quick on that. On the
15: she
1: keypad.
15: Was good at it, yeah.
0: Me and all our buddy, Rick, go to a show. and at least three different times, we're looking at the band, we're in the lower bowl or whatever. I'm like, there's Robbins in the front row with his daughter. Hey, wait a second.
15: Yeah.
0: Because you worked at a rival station.
15: Yeah, and Top 40 had more yank than...
0: No, we got front row tickets. We gave them to listeners. It was a contest. Oh,
15: well,
0: that was
15: what do you
0: want
15: to do that for?
0: See? Got a news update and Scott Robbins trifecta coming right up.

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4: CBS News Brief. The government says the war in Iran had a hand in a report showing inflation rising at its fastest pace in 3 years. CBS's Jill Schlesinger.
5: The overall consumer price index up 3.8% from a year ago. The main driver of that increase, not surprisingly, energy prices.
4: Authorities say the man who was hit and killed by a jet taking off at Denver's airport last week intended to end his own life when he scaled a fence and walked onto a runway. Medical examiner Sterling McLaren.
6: The cause of death was created by the engine of the plane, and then there was a fire following that impact.
4: Two companies linked to the ship that hit and brought down the Key Bridge in Baltimore have been indicted. The FBI's Jimmy Paul.
7: They falsely claimed the ship was in good working order and then lied to investigators about their actions when they were questioned.
4: CBS News Brief. I'm Steve Kathan.
8: 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Here's something they don't teach you in school. Until the 90s, the U.S. government classified encryption as munition, literally. It was on the same restricted list as firearms and explosives. 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
7: Well, after the thunderstorms this morning, we'll be talking about some mostly sunny skies for a majority of the morning hours before the clouds and scattered showers return during the afternoon. High temperatures today will be reaching into the 50s and some 60s down to the south, whereas other areas into the Iron Range and north will be into the 40s. Winds will turn out of the east-southeast to the north and west this afternoon at 10 to 20 miles per hour. With Northern News Now, meteorologist Brandon Pham for 610 and FM 103.9 KDAL.
2: All right. The Mark Lee Van Camp and Robin Show. 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
2: News update, David Van Camp.
9: Boy, the Trumpster is he was a little bit touchy today. He was asked by reporters about the cost of the ballroom and bunker complex he's adding on to the White House.
10: How's that different than your ballroom?
11: So what happened is we have a ballroom that's under budget. It's going up right here. I've doubled the size of it because we obviously need that. And we're right now on budget, under budget, and ahead of schedule. I doubled the size of it, you dumb person. You are not a smart person.
2: Holy smokes, man.
9: No. I doubled the size of it.
8: Budget. That's... Well, it's because she's a woman and he hates women.
2: You know? Except there's so many on staff.
8: Well, that'll be the narrative.
9: I'm just so surprised that, and I know people in real life who are, you know, the CNN watchers, MS Now, et cetera, Facebook liberals, I like to call them. I know

0: people who like suddenly really care about this ballroom. Like this is this horrible thing that Trump is doing, and I can't imagine getting that invested in something like the White House adding a ballroom and a bunker secure facility. I don't get it. That's just brain rot right there.
1: Yeah. You think about how much something like that gets. I mean, it's been covered like crazy. Freak out all over the place, right?
2: Mm-hmm.
1: A story like this, I don't even know if you've seen it. How the Trump administration targeted 25 terrorists in Nicaragua crackdown.
2: I did see that this morning, yeah.
1: Yeah, I sent it to you.
2: Did you? Okay, if that's why I saw it.
1: If I hadn't,
2: yeah.
1: would you have seen it?
2: Probably not. No, I didn't see it anywhere else, by the way.
1: And if you were to ask most people in America, would you want to know about this story?
2: I would think so, yes.
1: I would think a lot of people would be like, yeah, I would want
2: story.
1: To know that.
2: Yeah.
1: Department of Justice announced yesterday that it filed charges in 6 states against the accused gangbangers for firearms trafficking, drug trafficking, and possession of a firearm in furtherance of a drug trafficking crime, among other things. You're looking at a whole lot of firearms and roughly 18 kilos of drugs, including fentanyl, cocaine, meth, ecstasy, ketamine.
2: Oh, my.
1: Oh, yeah. Pink cocaine. Bunch of stuff.
0: Pink cocaine.
1: I had not heard of that before.
0: Is that like Himalayan salt, but for cocaine?
2: Yeah, for cocaine? I don't know.
1: Possibly. Not quite sure. Maybe it's cocaine that goes to breast cancer awareness. I'm not sure.
0: It's
1: possible.
0: It's Susan G. Cocaine.
1: There you go.
2: I don't think that's right.
1: But anyway, you go into the story, it's like, yep, that seems like some bad hombres there. I think people would want to know that, but no. It's just they're rounding up our friends and neighbors.
0: Yes.
1: These ICE agents, that's what they're doing.
0: Yeah.
1: Unbelievable. And with that, we go to Nimrod's.
3: When the going gets tough.
4: Damn it, this is too hard.
3: The dumb get dumber.
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4: I love the poorly educated.
1: All right. Nimrod's in the News. This almost goes beyond Nimrod, man. This is out of Texas. A teaching aide allegedly admitted to exposing a 7-year-old girl's chest in front of young students and comparing the girl to a porn star.
2: What?
1: This is Tanae Harrell, who is 36, fessed up when she was quizzed by investigators about her disturbing behavior that was witnessed by elementary school kids and 4 staffers.
0: Elementary school?
1: Yes. Public caning at the least.
2: Oh, yeah.
1: And that's Nimrod's in the News.
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12: I'm Jennifer Kuiper. Inflation accelerated in April, the highest since May 2023, as the Iran war pushed up energy costs and more. CBS's Jared Hill.
13: Costs are definitely getting high.
14: Yeah.
13: Gas prices, grocery store prices.
15: The consumer price index rose 3.8% in April compared to the same time last year, up from 3.3% in March.
16: The war with Iran continues to push up gas prices. Now that's trickling into other areas like plane tickets and food.
15: Groceries increased by 0.7% in April after actually dropping in March.
12: President Trump is on his way to China for a summit with Xi Jinping and says they will have a long talk about Iran.
17: They get a lot of their oil from that area. We've had no problem, and he's been a friend of mine. He's been somebody that we get along with.
12: The head of the World Health Organization says global leaders should prepare to see more cases of hantavirus amid ongoing efforts to contain the virus. CBS's Ian Lee has heard from WHO Chief Tedros Ghebreyesus.
18: The World Health Organization has tied a total of 11 reported cases of the virus to the ship, the latest discovered in a passenger quarantined at a hospital in Spain.
19: Given the long incubation period of the virus, it's possible we might see more cases in the coming weeks.
18: One American who tested positive but is not experiencing symptoms is currently being held in a biocontainment unit at the University of Nebraska Medical Center.
12: 18 U.S. citizens are being monitored at facilities in Nebraska and Georgia. An Epstein survivor identified as Rosa has given powerful testimony. Democrats on the House Oversight Committee held the field hearing in Florida as part of the investigation into the handling of the Jeffrey Epstein case and document release. Rosa noted that her modeling firm, run by convicted sexual predator and modeling agent Jean-Luc Brunel, relocated her to Miami, where she says
20: Jeffrey Epstein was under house arrest for the molestation of underage girls at the exact time he was abusing me.
12: Despite efforts to protect her identity, her name appeared more than 500 times in court records when the Justice Department released the Epstein files. Medical examiner Sterling McLaren says of the 41-year-old man who scaled a Denver airport fence on Friday, crossed a runway, and was struck and killed by a Frontier Airlines plane.
21: The best way to determine manner is to evaluate the totality of the investigation, scene findings, circumstances, and history. And based on all of those findings together, we determined the manner of death to be suicide.
12: The collision sparked an engine fire, and the plane was evacuated after the cabin filled with smoke. 12 passengers suffered minor injuries. This is CBS News.
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12: A chemical that helps give New York bagels and pizza their unique taste may soon be banned.
25: Most New York bakers use flour that contains potassium bromate.
26: It's sort of a hack to make your pizza dough and bagels more consistent.
25: But CBS News contributor Dr. Mark Hyman says studies have found it's a possible carcinogen. A bill that would ban the chemical has arrived at New York Governor Kathy Hochul's desk. Hyman says unbromated flour should not raise prices.
26: General Mills sells brominated and unbrominated flour for the same price.
25: But bakers say they would have to hire more skilled workers to keep their dough consistent. Michael Wallace, CBS News, New York.
12: A sudden halt for tech stocks put the brakes on Wall Street's record-setting run. The Dow closed up 56 points, but the Nasdaq tumbled 186 points, and the S&P 500 dipped 0.2% from its all-time high set the day before. Stocks that had roared higher in the AI boom were some of the market's heaviest weights. Oil prices rose about 3%. Jennifer Kuiper, CBS News.
0: $5,000. That's the average amount of money people in the U.S. are now spending on gas in a year. $5,000. 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
14: Welcome to the BS Show. I'm Bob Sansevier, coming to you from the Smart Start MN and Bradshaw and Bryant Studios. Let's get right to it. The Wild played last night. The final score, 5-2. It was much, much closer than that. Two of the goals were empty netters at the end of the game as the Wild furiously tried to make a comeback. They are now down 3-1 to probably the best team in hockey, the Colorado Avalanche. And it would take an awful... it's not insurmountable, but coming down or coming back from a 3-1 when you're going on the road to play your opponent, that is a tough thing. So we'll have to see how that how this one fully plays out. Also, the Timberwolves playing tonight in San Antonio tied 2-2. Lots going on when it comes to playoff action in the NBA and the NHL. Meantime, we are joined by Brian McDaniel. He is an attorney. He is an Emmy Award-winning producer, professor at Concordia University, co-host of Wrong About Everything, co-owner of Momentum Advocacy with Amy Fredrickson. He is an ordained minister. He is a stand-up comic. The man has written a song that it was climbing the charts, or should have been. All right. Yesterday I said that I thought of the two series, the Wild and the Colorado Avalanche, and in the NBA, the Spurs versus our Minnesota Timberwolves, that the Wild, I thought, even though they're down 2-1, had a better chance to win the series. I think I need to revise that now because they lost 5-2. And again, not that it was not as bad as the score may indicate, because two of them were empty netters at the end of the game. You were there. Did you stay to the end, the bitter end?
29: I did. And yes, the game was extremely close throughout the whole game. And, you know, the score a little bit belies how close it was. And it was disappointing because for most of the game, I would say that the Wild were definitely in control. The first period, they absolutely were in control. And they came out of it with a 1-0 lead. They needed to score more than one goal in that first period. Colorado kind of did better in the second period. In the third period, you know, it was exciting. It was back and forth. But at the end, you know, they just couldn't they couldn't close it out at home. And coming back from 3-1 is going to be pretty tough.
14: Well, you got to go to Colorado now. And do you think it's going to end in game 5, or can they pull out a game?
29: I mean, they can pull out a game, but I just think that winning 3 in a row, you know, it's been done.
14: Yes.
29: Not very often, but it's been done. I think that would be a tall order, that's for sure.
14: Extremely tall. Now, are you do you follow the Wolves, too? Are you a Wolves fan? Clearly, you went. I saw you in your Wild regalia. But do you go to or just follow the Wolves, or are you not a big Wolves fan?
29: I mean, I follow them, you know, the way I follow all sports. I wouldn't say that it is my
14: passion,
29: that I'm a ride or die, but you know, I'm a Chicago kid who grew up in the Jordan era, so I've spent my time watching the NBA. I promise you that.
14: And you know what a winning team is. Now, how do you see this series? They're back in San Antonio tonight, tied 2-2. If Wembanyama had not been tossed from the game for the elbow, I don't know that they would be tied 2-2. That could be 3-1 as well.
29: Well, it could have been, but it wasn't. I mean, I think that, you know, Minnesotans need to be pretty proud of how scrappy the Wolves have been. And, you know, a win is a win, and they got the win. I'm a little surprised that Wembanyama didn't get any kind of discipline for what he did, but that's the NBA star system.
14: Well, their argument, though, and they didn't, I don't know if they publicly made it, but he hasn't had history of this. The guys that people kept bringing up, the former Ron Artest, you know, because he got suspended for like a week. But again, he had a history of issues. This was not that at all.
29: Well, you know, Bob, here's the thing, though. They just can't let Wemby go bad. I think they needed to show him a little tough love here at the beginning, and then there will never be another incident. This might just be the first one. We don't know. And here we are enabling him and his eventual downfall. I just don't want to be a part of that, Bob.
14: I think, frankly, I hope that they had a battery of test runs, because I just think his elbow spasmed. I don't think he was trying to hit anyone. And if it was a smaller player behind him, he would have missed him.
29: You know, Bob, you're soft on crime. That's what you are.
14: That's me, soft on crime.
29: That's what people say. Everyone's saying it now, Bob.
14: Yep, they are. And actually, they're going to say it even more, because it's your legislature, where you spend every day during the session. The Senate, the Minnesota Senate, well, because they got a one vote edge there, they're trying to crack down on ICE. And it's they want to have civil and criminal charges that people can bring. They want to have no masks to wear. You know, that mask thing, that I understand completely why, and why do the Democrats completely ignore it? They're okay with it when Antifa wears them, but not when ICE does. It's so they don't get doxxed and identified and have their families, you know, attacked. Not maybe not physically, but just have them surrounded and just, you know, going to their homes. I don't have a problem with it. And those darn things too during COVID.
29: Yeah. I mean, I don't have a particular problem with it, but I think the question is, you know, do we trust the organization? And, you know, a lot of the stuff that happened, I mean, you know, Bob, you know, my politics definitely lean to the right. But a lot of the stuff that was happening during Operation Metro Surge was pretty out of line. I through my capital connections and clients I have, I talk to a lot of law enforcement. It sounds like the bad actors here in Minnesota were not the ICE agents. The ICE agents were well-trained and professional, I'm being told, by law enforcement. It was the Border Patrol agents who were here that were the ones that were acting like cowboys and the ones that were acting out of line. And this is coming directly from, you know, the police chief of one of the cities that a lot of this, the worst of the worst stuff happened. And this guy is no liberal by any stretch of the imagination. So I get what they're talking about, but this is a performative matter. What they're doing on guns is performative. What they're doing on ICE is performative. What the Republicans are doing on boys and girls sports and, you know, some of the fraud stuff is performative. And that's what's most frustrating about this, you know, as we're in the last week of the session, is I don't know that they're focusing on the possible. They're focusing on what's going to be good in an election, and all of the election materials have already been written. You're getting somebody on the 500th vote, and it's pretty ridiculous.
14: Well, you know, it's interesting because I don't have the answer to this. Was it an ICE agent, or ICE agents or Border Patrol that shot Renee Good and Preddy?
29: You know, I don't know specifically, but I do know that the police person that I spoke with said that it was Border Patrol, and, you know, I don't want to overstate it, but so I would be surprised if it was ice just based on that comment, but I don't want to over. I don't want to speak out of turn.
14: All right, I understand completely. Now the it's Monday, right? The legislature is done. They close up shop on Monday.
29: All bills have to be passed by Sunday at midnight, and then on Monday is when they do retirement speeches, and there's going to be about a billion of them.
14: Well, that's not a bad thing from where I sit, but so it is a bad thing.
29: Well, I mean,
14: the right ones retire.
29: I mean, here's the thing. I mean, you know, some of them, yeah, okay, you can be done. But there's also something to be said about institutional knowledge and people with that have been there who kind of understand how it goes. And it's never the, you know, it's never the new people who think they know everything that leave. It's the people that that have knowledge and have just grown weary of all the BS that goes on at the Capitol.
14: Well, if they're a lemming, get out. They just vote party line. Get out. You should be voting for what's best for the state and your constituency, not because your party tells you, whether it's Democrat or Republican, here's how you should vote. I just, I've found that abhorrent for a long time, and it gets even worse now. What is the most likely bills to pass? The gun bill's never going to pass, right? That's not going to happen.
29: No, the gun bills aren't going to pass, but I think that some sort of bailout's the wrong word, but you know, for the Hennepin County Medical Center, they're going to come up with either a cash infusion to kind of stabilize it or some long-term funding. HCMC they're too big to fail. The ripple effect across the state would be catastrophic if something happened there.
14: That'll
29: get something. I think, you know, they have already passed the Independent Office of Inspector General. I think that there is going to be some money to counties for computer modernization, and that is extraordinarily overdue. And you know, one of the reasons that fraud is as easy as it is because these guys are basically working off of, you know, Commodore 64s and just look it up, kids. It's pretty bad. So I think that type of stuff is going to happen. I just don't know that there's going to be just a ton of things that happen. It's not a budget year, potentially a capital investment bill. I know that this is supposed to be a bonding year. We'll see if they can get that done, but it's going to be a pretty modest list of accomplishments.
14: Nothing for schools though, which is getting worse with no money coming to schools this year.
29: Well, and I can't claim to know everything that's in those bills. I don't work a lot in the education space.
14: Well, trust me, there's nothing.
29: But yeah, I mean, we'll see what they can get done.
14: Nothing is what they'll get done. All right. Brian McDaniel, enjoy the game tonight, the Wolves at the Spurs. And let's hope that those Wild figure out a way to win a game, get it at least. If they can win in Colorado, they still have a chance. Obviously, they still have a chance. We'll see. All right. We're going to take a quick break. And wrong about everything. New episode drops every Friday. Meantime, we'll take a quick break. The BS Show will be right back.
4: In the fifth grade, I read F. Lee Bailey's book, The Defense Never Rests. I knew right then that I wanted to be a lawyer.
6: Personal injury attorney Joe Crumley, Bradshaw Bryant.
4: While in law school, I got a job clerking for a judge in Ramsey County. There, I was privileged to watch some of the best trial lawyers in the state. One of the things I wrote for the judge was eventually quoted by the Minnesota Court of Appeals. Years later, I published an article about auto insurance and started teaching seminars. A young law student named Mike Bryant came to some of those seminars and began using some of the techniques I spoke of, only much, much better. 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
14: This is Bob Sansiver, host of The BS Show, and I have known Ed Cohn and Mike Friedberg for many, many years. 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
17: Well, after the thunderstorms this morning, we'll be talking about some mostly sunny skies for a majority of the morning hours before the clouds and scattered showers return during the afternoon. High temperatures today will be reaching into the 50s and some 60s down to the south, whereas other areas into the Iron Range and north will be into the 40s. Winds will turn out of the east-southeast to the north and west this afternoon at 10 to 20 miles per hour. With Northern News Now, meteorologist Brandon Pham for 610 and FM 103.9 KDAL.
14: We are joined by Amy Fredrickson. As Amy Koch, she was the first woman to be the majority leader in the Minnesota Senate. She is co-host of Wrong About Everything, co-owner of Momentum Advocacy with Brian McDaniel. She also is an instructor at not one, not two, but three colleges/universities, University of Minnesota, Concordia University, and Metropolitan State. And you do spend a lot of time over at the Capitol. You hear a lot of things. Do the people, I know they're closing up Monday, Sunday night to get all the votes in. They got to get that taken care of. But is there a lot of talk in the corridors about the election coming up, whether it's for governor or the Senate race? I'm thinking more of the ones that will impact people the greatest, not the local races so much. But the unless there's something about these local races that you think it will mean that the Democrats will have control of both houses and potentially the governorship, or if it looks like the Republicans can pick up a few more seats. Anything at all you're hearing as you spend time at the Capitol?
18: Well, so, yeah, the election is playing a huge role in what's going on at the Capitol, right? Because a couple things for folks. Right, we're going to have a new governor. Governor Walz decided not to run again. So whether that is, Republican or Democrat doesn't matter. It does matter. But what I'm saying is, like, so that is swirling at the halls. It's harder, like, if you think about it from that, you've got a lame duck governor who could decide to do a whole bunch of stuff, or, you know, does he really have the power needed to get any kind of priorities over, which is part of, I think as a lame duck, it's really hard for a governor to get his priorities because everybody's kind of like, well, he's leaving.
14: Yes.
18: Right? So we don't have to listen to him. Just, you know, that's just kind of the attitude. And so that contributes, I think, to what is going to get done this session. Maybe not much. He's pretty much just like signing off on what the legislature does. On top of that, every member of the legislature is going to be up for re-election this year. The Senate is up only every 4 years, but the House is up every two. So yes. Every 2 years, the House is up for re-election. The Senate is up as well. So 201 legislators, every single one of them has to run for office or move to a different office, right? There's many running for other offices or retire. And what we're seeing is just a huge rash of retirements coming in both bodies. A lot of institutional longtime legislators are stepping down. And so, in fact, I think the count right now is over 40.
14: Wow.
18: Right. Out of 201 legislators, over 40 have announced retirement. And we will probably get this week more announcements. There's generally like a couple surprise announcements. There's things like that. So I expect to go, you know, even a little bit slightly higher number, which is a huge number of folks that are just not running again. And then you have to kind of think about that too, right? Like, do they have priorities that they really want to get over the line? Do they not care much, right? It can go kind of either way. And so, the election for sure, plus sort of, you know, you've got the Speaker of the House, Lisa Daymuth, who in 2 weeks is going to stand in front of Republican endorsing convention. So, of course, she's hoping to get the Republican endorsement, and that is weighing on her decisions, and she's in charge of the entire House.
14: Well, that,
18: so,
14: you know,
18: it's impacting everything. It is everything this year at the Capitol.
14: Well, but Daymuth will, if she doesn't get the endorsement, would she run anyway? Because she has to decide, do I want my seat back if I'm not going to be endorsed? And it appears, Kendall Qualls is the only one who could knock her out, I would think. I mean, it's not going to be Mike Lindell. So, I mean, is she likely to get it, or where does that stand now?
18: I do think she is the likely person, but you know, she's got to protect that. And in a delegates convention, you go kind of either way. And like, I think she is likely the nominee there. The U.S. Senate race is a little unclear to me. You know, probably Tafoya has the most money, but that doesn't mean that's where the delegates go. So
14: you really go to Royce White?
18: Well, they did last time.
14: Well, they did. But they didn't have many options.
18: Agree. But, you know, it's a convention, and I've been to lots of them, can get pretty wonky. It's very insiders,
14: yeah.
18: Right? You have to go to your precinct caucuses and then your BPOU convention or your congressional district convention and get elected. And it's a real process. And these are mostly Saturdays, and it's a lot to do to get there. And so they take it very seriously. And it tends to be the, you know, kind of the core conservative voters. And it's only a handful. It's only at most a couple thousand.
14: Well, that's what's so wrong about it. Go to the election.
18: I think that's what a lot of people say, right? Like, is this a party of the people or is this a party of people that, you know, a few thousand that decide to kingmake? But, you know, and whether there'll be – you could run. You don't need the endorsement to run, right? You can run in a primary. You can win. But there's never been a Republican that has run in a primary that wasn't endorsed, including former Governor Pawlenty. He did not have the endorsement. Jeff Johnson did. He ran in a primary anyway with all the money and still was not successful. So the endorsement really means a lot when it comes to Republicans. Now, the Democrats, that's not the case, right? Governor Walz did not have the endorsement. Governor Dayton didn't have the endorsement. They all ran in a primary and won. So we'll see. We'll see what happens with Republicans.
14: Well, the FOIA, if she did not get the endorsement, she plans on running in the primary, and I don't see statewide Royce White beating her. Because of the name recognition
18: he isn't. I don't even know that he's raised any money.
14: Well, if he has, you don't know where he spent it already, allegedly.
18: Well, that's right.
14: So that's, you know, that's a little bit of a deal, too. Hey, the one thing about the governor's race, and I mentioned it to you off the air, Amy Klobuchar is finally starting to weigh in on things like fraud, which she's avoided. But she is not put a circle on the people that are responsible, and they are people in Walz's administration that let it happen. And frankly, he seems to be the only or one of the few politicians where the buck doesn't stop there. You know, it stops way before him. He tries to deflect it that he had nothing to do with it. And same thing with Ellison. And I think these guys do have, you know, a lot to answer for. And well, let me ask you about that.

0: Right. Well, that's Ron Schutz is his name. That's who's running, probably likely endorsed candidate. And no, I mean that it's been tough, and that's the seat. Republicans have not held that seat in over 50 years.
1: Jeez,
0: now.
1: That over long? 50 years, holy cow!
0: It's over that. Yeah. Yep. It's been in Democrat control for over 50 years.
1: That that one needs to change.
0: If you're a
1: but
0: person,
1: it may
0: that
1: not.
0: One probably is going to stay, right?
1: Yeah. Jeez, I mean, but he's like the remember they used to call the mafia guy in New York the Teflon Don, but Trump too. But this guy's Teflon; nothing sticks to him. And there's that video or audio tape of him. It certainly sounded like he was agreeing to help them continue to commit fraud. A group of people, but nothing really sticks to this guy. So,
0: well, you know, here's the deal. He very nearly lost the last election. It was less than a percentage point. It was like 0.8%. So very, very close election, but he did win it. And it was that was, by the way, a really good year for Democrats, and he barely won. In fact, if we had had a strong governor's candidate instead of Dr. Scott Jensen, to be very frank,
1: you're right,
0: who lost by, you know, Scott Jensen lost by 8 points. You can't have your top of the ticket lose by 8 points and expect
1: great
0: to win
1: point.
0: Down ballot races. It's too hard.
1: No, you're right. That's
0: and
1: a
0: so
1: great point.
0: Had we had like a good candidate, you wouldn't even have to win as a Republican. But let's say we'd had a Republican lose by 3 points or 5 points. Governor, we would have actually had a Republican AG. That was just too close. Same
1: and who was
0: the
1: it,
0: auditor.
1: Who ran then?
0: Jim Schultz ran
1: four years ago
0: for Attorney General, and Ryan Wilson ran for auditor. We would have had both those positions if Scott Jensen had run, you know, a decent campaign and gotten kept it close.
1: Yeah, that was
0: wouldn't
1: unfortunate.
0: Have had to win. He just needed to keep it close, but he didn't. Yeah. And that is on him. And I, you know, I talked about that a lot. Like, there's just you can't lose by 8 points.
1: No.
0: And expect, you know, it's just too heavy on the top of the ticket.
1: No, that's a great point. You make a lot of great points, and you make them here, and you also make them overseas with your
0: sometimes I do.
1: All the places that you talk to over across the pond. But now I want to remind people, Wrong About Everything, new episode drops on Fridays. So check that out. Meantime, Amy, thank you so much. We're going to take a quick break, and the BS Show will be right back. This is Bob Sansevier,
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4: The overall consumer price index up 3.8% from a year ago. The main driver of that increase, not surprisingly, energy prices.
3: The Missouri Supreme Court upholds new U.S. House districts that could help Republicans win an extra seat. President Trump is heading to China to discuss several issues, including the war against Iran, which he says he's confident will end very soon.
5: We've beaten their militaries very soundly. That's over with. The blockade is very effective. It's been 100% effective. And one way or the other, it's going to work out very well.
3: Two American cruise ship passengers who were on the Hantavirus

0: hit cruise ship and are being monitored in Atlanta, and 16 are at the University of Nebraska quarantine unit where Dr. Katie Willett is.
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3: We are joined by Bernie Bomberg, best dentist I've ever known, and also best musician, because I've never known a guy who won a prestigious world championship, which is really what you did win. The best rock album, instrumental rock album of the year, given by a very well-known and prestigious website/magazine over in Great Britain. And that was last year, and you still may be reigning champions because I haven't heard of anything changing. Have you?
4: I haven't, but I'm not paying attention to it either.
3: Yeah, you know what? You got your win. What the heck with the rest of it, right?
4: That's right. Yeah,
3: that's the way
4: I'm
3: to
4: over
3: go.
4: On the sidelines now polishing my trophy.
3: Yeah, polish your trophies and heading over to the House of Wong. We talked about it off the air. Bernie, I don't know how many people that don't live in the area know about it. I went there a few years ago when we were at the state fair showing horses, and it is one of the best restaurants. I would put it this way. The food is really good. They have both a Chinese menu and an American menu, and I've blended them before, but it's the portions are incredible. I mean, I don't know anyone, certainly who I've gone with, my family and friends who've ordered the orange chicken and really not only haven't finished it, have put much of a dent in it. It's enormous. It's like, what would you say? It's got to be 4 to 6 inches high.
4: Yeah, I turned you on to it, I think, 3 years ago.
3: Yes.
4: You asked me about restaurants near the State Fair, and you've been going there and raving about it ever since. My wife and I were there, I think, Saturday night, and the place was packed for Mother's Day weekend. And she got the orange chicken, and she's going to get 3 full dinners out of the one
3: my
4: portion.
3: God.
4: Before she's done here. So,
3: and he's not exaggerating.
4: Portions.
3: Yeah.
4: No, I'm not exaggerating. 3 full-size dinners out of that one portion, which brings the already reasonable prices down very nicely.
3: And the House of Wong is, it's not St. Paul technically, is it? Is it?
4: I think it's Lauderdale. It's on the border between Lauderdale and Roseville. It's right near the state fairgrounds.
3: Yep.
4: In St. Paul.
3: On right off Lexington in a, basically, it's a strip mall now, but according to the little history they have, it's been in the same place since the mid-50s.
4: At least, yeah. I think it might even be before then. It's been there forever.
3: Yeah, and it's phenomenal. So if you're in the Twin Cities area or passing through, type in House of Wong to your GPS. You will not regret it. And I mean, do you ever order off the American menu or do you always go Chinese?
4: I have not. And I look at the items on the American menu. They look delicious. It's comfort food. There's the roast chicken. There's the meatloaf platters with mashed potatoes and roast turkey, stuff like that. Spaghetti and meatballs even.
3: But see, I don't think there's anything wrong with mixing the two. And it's real. I mean, both of them are real because I have mixed them. You know, I actually got a chicken with, was there bacon on it? Chicken, certainly there was like fried onions and melted cheese, and I mixed that with my fried rice, which is a mound as well. All right, we got to talk a little bit about the Timberwolves. They play tonight, tied 2-2. I think it'll be 3-2 Spurs after tonight if Victor Wembanyama doesn't get thrown out of the game again for tossing an elbow. So we'll see how this one plays.
4: He will not. I don't see how they could possibly beat the Spurs in Spurville. It was all they could do to beat them at home in Minneapolis with 3/4 of the game without Wemby, as they call him. I'll tell you, those guys have 5 or 6 speedy little guards that they rotate in and out. 3 of them score like 20-plus points a game, and they just have their way coming in with the small ball and driving to the rim and passing, and they're awfully good, even without Wembanyama. And the Timberwolves tried their best to give the game away.
3: They did, and you know what, Bernie? I mean, I'm not overly impressed with Chris Finch's coaching, because the second Wembanyama goes out, why are you not telling everybody, don't take a 3, just drive to the hoop? Because there's nobody there that's really going to stop us without Wembanyama in the middle. So, but they just want to launch threes.
4: Well, they did their share of driving to the rim.
3: They could have done more.
4: But they could have done more, and they were missing a bunch of bunnies after they drove to the rim. So how do you defend against missing your layups?
3: I don't know, but I'm not – I mean, I like the idea of the three, but a good three-point shooting team is hitting, what, 40%?
4: Yes.
3: You know, but your percentages of getting, you know, getting two are certainly much better. I've never really understood that, but guys like launching the three, no question about it. So let them launch away. But tonight in San Antonio, I'll be watching. You can watch it on NBC or Peacock at 7 bells. So yep. Check it out. And
4: I wonder if they could recruit Caitlin Clark just for one game to put up some of those logo threes that she's famous for.
3: She could do it. She could sink better than 40% on her threes. Yes, that'd be fun to watch.
4: Right.
3: All right, now your Minnesota Vikings. We find out Thursday what the schedule will be. You know, I don't really care how it lines up. I'm not really caring that much about the you know, how many national games they have. To me, the most important thing is strength of schedule. And here's some good news, okay news, I guess. They're dead center. In terms of strength of schedule, they're 16th in strength of schedule. Now, here's where I would say this is not good news. The team that has the easiest strength of schedule in the entire NFL are the Detroit Lions.
4: Hey.
3: Yes.
4: Yeah.
3: So expect another hell of a season from the Lions. And then the Vikings are the in the NFC Central. They're the next team with the easiest, and the Packers are right behind them. They're at 17th, so they're in terms of how, their strength of schedule, and which is not a great thing. And the Chicago Bears, where the heck are the Bears here? The Bears are 27th, so that's going to be a tough one for them. You know, okay. The Arizona Cardinals maybe getting the first pick in the draft next year, even though they got, you know, they picked up some great players in the draft. They have the toughest strength of schedule. The Dolphins and the Cardinals, brutal strength of schedule. So
4: too bad for them.
3: Too bad for them, but too bad for the Vikings that the Lions have the easiest. That one is stunning to me in a way.
4: Well,
3: I did not expect that.
4: What was stunning was I expected the Lions to be the strength of the division last year, and they collapsed, and I believe they ended up in dead last place. That surprised the heck out of me. So we'll see if they rebound this year. I don't see two bad years in a row coming out from them. They got too many good players.
3: No, they do, but the Vikings.
4: They got a coach that they love.
3: Yeah, and the Vikings have some pretty darn good players, too. And I think the biggest key to me is the running backs and if they can stay healthy, because they don't have great depth. This Damon Claiborne could be the rookie that they got, fast. He looks good from college, but how long before he's ready to play? Because I think he's got some young guys have a problem with adapting to blocking, to stay in and block on pass attempts. So if he can do that, he might get more playing time. Bernie,
4: sure.
3: As always, greatly appreciate it. Bernie Bomberg, check out House of Wong off Lexington. Well, St. Paul area, we'll call it that. All right, thank you, sir. We'll take a quick break, and the BS Show will be right back. This is Bob Sansevier, and besides being the host of the BS Show, I also have the pleasure and honor to be president of the Buffalo Rodeo, and I'm here right now to give you the dates to make sure you put them down on your calendar. June 25th, 26th, and 27th. Wednesday, the 24th of June, is Family Fun Night. We have more than 70 years. The oldest running rodeo in Minnesota goes back to the mid-1950s, and yeah, maybe I'm slightly biased, but to me, it is the best. So remember, June 25th, 26th, and 27th. Hope to see you there. Hey, this is Bob Sansevier, and I want to tell you about my go-to theater for movies on the big screen, St. Michael Cinema. Great seating, great popcorn, great food. By the way, real butter on that popcorn. Here to tell you more is Shelley Oslos, the manager at St. Michael Cinema.
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3: 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I think it's time for a little bit of a PSA, a public service announcement. This time of year, the weather's getting great, but I've run into a lot of people who have some kind of a, it's like flu. They seem like flu symptoms, but they're sick. They got the sniffles. It could be allergies, which could be a real pain, but it could be that they're coming down with something. I know that when the weather changes or the seasons change, I usually get a little sick, but I'm going to give you a few tips on how to keep yourself healthy. Let's start with this one, which I think we all know. 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Raises your vitamin D naturally. 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Avoid touching your face. Reduces virus entry dramatically. I touch my face too much because I got a little bit of a scruffy little beard growing, and I'm always fussing with it, so I got to work on that one. Keep your nails short and clean. Hidden germs spread easily. Got to get those nail clippers out today. Get enough magnesium. It improves sleep and immunity. Stay away from people who are visibly sick. Yeah, that's not a bad idea either. Clean. This is something I never do, and I don't think anyone I know does it. Clean your phone screen daily. It carries more germs than a toilet seat. Well, I'm not going to sit on my phone, but I get it because we put it up by our face, and I believe that. So get that phone screen cleaned right up. Get it cooking. All right, now I'm going to give you a few noises that our body makes that tells you that you're healthy. If your ears pop, it's pressure adjusting normally. Stomach gurgling, healthy digestion in progress. And I know that from having horses. When they seem to be struggling or have something called colic, where nothing moves through, if they have the gurgling and gut noises, that's a really good thing. Back cracking, it's joints releasing built-up gas. No sniffling. Good nasal clearance. Oh, that one I didn't realize. Breath whistle after exercise. Lungs are expanding. A knee pop when you stand. Smooth joint movement. Soft snoring. Mine's not soft. It's hard snoring. Airflow through relaxed muscles. Hiccups. Your diaphragm is reacting normally. A light cough. You're clearing the airways. Teeth click when eating. It's just normal jaw movement. Heart thump after exercise. Strong circulation. An ear itch. It's wax cleaning itself naturally. Well, my wax needs a lot of help. And these are just a few tips to help you as you go about your day. All right, we're going to take a quick break, and the BS Show will be right back.
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10: In my readings yesterday, I had two people who have opened their crown chakra. And when that happens, you have the ability to see people's potential. Now, this opens up naturally for many of us when we go through struggles and hardship, have deep faith, etc. But there's a responsibility. You can look at people and see their true potential. And what you see is real. But it's your responsibility to understand that there's free will. And you have to look at where they are in life and what they're doing and understand that you are not able to or expected to help them achieve that potential, especially in love. If what you see is potential and you see a different life completely, walk away.
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0: I'm Jennifer Kuiper. President Trump says he's looking forward to his visit to China. CBS's Linda Kenyon reports.
17: Speaking to reporters at the White House before the start of his trip, the president was optimistic.
18: This is going to be a very exciting trip. A lot of good things are going to happen.
17: When questioned if he will ask China's President Xi for help in ending the war against Iran.
18: No, I don't think we need any help with Iran. We'll win it one way or the other. We'll win it peacefully or otherwise.
17: China buys a lot of its oil from Iran, and some members of the Trump administration have been urging President Xi to exert his influence over that country to help end the war. Linda Kenyon, CBS News, the White House.
0: Defense Secretary Pete Hegseth headed back to Capitol Hill to defend the Pentagon's $1.5 trillion budget request before the House Appropriations Subcommittee on Defense. Some lawmakers have requested more details about the cost of the war with Iran. California Democrat Pete Aguilar has asked Secretary Hegseth.
19: Is the theory to create more ceasefires or more projects just to evade the War Powers Act?
20: The theory of the entire case is to prevent Iran from having a nuclear weapon.
0: President Trump's plan to put weapons in space will come with a much heftier price tag than he originally said, and CBS's Cammie McCormick reports.
21: A Congressional Budget Office analysis suggests the cost could be $1.2 trillion for 20 years. That's significantly higher than what President Trump mentioned last year, $175 billion. The system is inspired by Israel's Iron Dome and would detect and intercept missiles at all stages of an attack. Trump wants it to be operational when his term ends in 2029.
0: After 10 weeks of the war with Iran, the Consumer Price Index shows that inflation is accelerating. This puts the Federal Reserve in a position where it's unlikely to lower interest rates anytime soon. CBS News business analyst Jill Schlesinger.
22: Clearly, they are monitoring whether the inflationary impact of the war will bleed through for a longer period of time and impact other parts of the economy. For now, prices are higher and wages overall are not keeping up with this recent spike in prices.
0: Colorado authorities identified the man who was fatally struck by a plane on a runway at Denver International Airport last Friday. The Frontier Airlines plane attempting to take off hit 41-year-old Michael Mott after he scaled a perimeter fence. The medical examiner rules Mott's death a suicide. Denver Police Chief Ron Thomas adds,
23: as we speak, investigators are out continuing to contact family and others who knew him to see if there are additional information that we can learn about his motivations.
0: Stocks closed mixed on Wall Street. This is CBS News.
24: What is going on?
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29: Why?
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0: The Iran war has jacked up prices for gas and other goods. Now it's draining the color from snack packaging. CBS's Deborah Rodriguez has details.
1: Consomme, consomme, consomme panci.
22: A Japanese company called Calbee says chemical shortages triggered by the closure in the Strait of Hormuz are making it difficult to manufacture paints and printing ink used on potato chip bags. So for the time being, they'll switch from bright orange, yellow, green, and blue bags to shades of black and white. The Wall Street Journal says last month a Japan-based manufacturer announced it was planning to raise prices for printing ink, or naphtha, by 20%. Deborah Rodriguez, CBS News.
0: Conan O'Brien's era as Oscars host is becoming a trilogy. Film Academy leaders say the Emmy-winning comedian will host the 99th Academy Awards in 2027, which will be broadcast live on ABC. Jennifer Kuiper, CBS News.
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0: Welcome back to The Ramsey Show here in the Fairwinds Credit Union studio. I'm Jade. Next to me is George Camel. We've got Logan on the line from Orlando, Florida. Hey, Logan, how can we help you today?
1: Hey, so I was wondering, my grandmother has a property and she's going to sell it, and she gave me an opportunity to get it for less than it's worth, and I'm $50,000 in car debt. I live at home right now, so I don't have many bills.
2: You got a car payment.
1: That. Yeah, other than that, yeah.
0: Okay. So that's the only debt, just the $50,000 car payment. Is there anything else? Student loans, credit cards, personal loans, anything like that?
1: Nothing.
0: How much money do you have saved?
1: About $20,000.
0: Okay.
2: And how much do you make?
1: Including side jobs and my actual job, it's around 90.
2: All right, you're making 90. All right, and what's this deal with Grandma? Why is she willing to give you a deal? Where is she going?
1: I guess just because she loves her grandson. I don't know. she likes the property. It's 10 acres. Grandpa died, so it's just too much for her to take care of, and she doesn't necessarily want to get rid of it, but it's just too much for her, so I think she'd give me a deal just to kind of not fully get rid of it.
0: You think she would, or she told you she would?
1: No, she will.
0: Tell me.
1: I'm just saying, I think that's the reasoning.
0: Okay. Tell me what the market value is and what type of deal she's giving you. Tell me the real numbers.
1: So I would get it for $350,000, and it's probably worth $500,000 to $600,000.
0: Wow. Okay. And do you like the house? Do you love it?
1: Oh, I love it. You know, it's got a warm place in my heart.
2: Okay. Sentimental value.
0: That's sweet.
1: Right.
2: But if this wasn't Grandma's house, it was just on the market, would it be something you'd be like, oh, I want
1: that?
2: If it was on
1: the market for this price, I would jump right on it.
2: Mm.
0: So here's the thing. You're not there yet. You're not ready financially to buy it for a couple of different reasons. How urgent is this? Or is this a deal that can stick around for maybe the next 12 to 18 months?
1: Well, I know she's ready to be done with the maintenance and everything. So I don't think it's necessarily like she's ready to move tomorrow, but I think she's ready. She might be able to hold off for the next 12 months.
0: Because you've got a couple of things that some ducks you need to get in a row. Number one, we've got to either pay off this car or get it sold, because we don't want to go into home ownership while we're still in debt, because then it makes it very, very tight.
2: And this thing is over half your income,
0: mm-hmm.
2: So it needs to be gone. What is this thing? What kind of vehicle?
1: It's a Jeep Gladiator.
2: And how old are you?
1: I'm 22.
2: And it's brand new?
1: I bought it brand new, yes.
2: What's it worth today if you went and sold it?
1: So I went to the dealer yesterday to see what they would give me. They told me they'd give me 31 for it.
2: Well, the dealer's the worst place to sell a car known to man, so let's not go there, because they're trying to make a profit.
1: So I looked up just ones that people are selling around me, and they're going for around 34. So it's not too much.
2: Did you roll over negative equity? How are you so underwater?
1: I did.
2: That explains it.
1: I bought a truck during COVID.
2: Okay. Well, here's how to get out of this thing. Let's say you sold it for 34. That means that you are 16 grand underwater. Luckily, you got 20 grand sitting there in savings. So that'll cover the amount you're underwater, leaving with a few grand to get you a beater car for now, to get you from A to B. Right?
1: Okay.
2: Now, what's your payment and insurance?
1: Oh, man. My payment is $850, but I'm paying $300 a week because I was just trying to get it down. So I've been paying $300 a week, and it's $850, and I pay my dad, like, he doesn't really charge me for insurance, but every once in a while I'll give him, like, $400 or $500 just to, you know.
2: But we can easily say it's $1,000 plus for this payment plus insurance and all that. So that's what you would free up to then start saving up an emergency fund followed by a down payment. Because if you really want this house and Grandma's willing to wait, then I would act like this is urgent. And yeah. I would get rid of the stupid car that's going down in value when you're telling me that you want to be a homeowner.
0: And let me give you some real numbers. And this is not intended to bust your bubble. This is just intended to give you a dose of reality, because what you're seeing right now is a deal. And you're only seeing the deal, but you're not seeing the reality of what can I actually afford. Because you're right. For somebody to sell you something that was worth maybe $500 or $600 for $350, that is a deal. But there's no such thing if you can't afford it either way, okay? So the real numbers on this, and I'm just using our Ramsey Solutions mortgage calculator, I put in, let's say she sells you the thing for $350,000. And let's say it's on a 15-year fixed rate mortgage, because that's what we'd suggest around here. And right now I'm seeing that the weekly average 15-year fixed rate mortgage is about 5.64%. So I put that in here. You would need to put about 54% down in order to get this thing close to 25% of your take-home pay, which is where we like your mortgage payment to sit. 25%, and that's everything. That's HOA, taxes, insurance. We'd want no more than 25% of your take-home pay.
2: You're talking like 180 grand down?
0: 190.
2: Yeah.
0: And it's still tight for you. That puts you at around 1,800 a month, and honestly, I'd like you to be closer to 1,500 a month. So that's me being your buddy here and telling you the truth, that even with you going balls to the wall, like George said, and selling the car and doing all those things, which you need to do anyway, by the way, you still have a journey ahead of you, right? And we don't want you to be like Icarus flying too close to the sun on this thing.
2: That's right.
0: You know,
2: and just because the offer is generous doesn't mean that this is a good deal that you can afford.
0: That's right.
1: Right. So what should I be at for a car payment?
2: Zero.
1: If okay. So if I get rid of my truck, I pay the negative equity off, and I buy a beater, right,
2: yep.
1: for however long, and then just stick it out with the beater.
2: Stick it out with the beater while then saving up, paying yourself that car payment of $500 to $1,000 a month. Well, now you got 12 grand more at the end of 12 months to then upgrade in car. Mm-hmm. So you sell the beater, take that profit, and apply it along with your 12. Now you got a $16,000 car. And the key is you don't want anything with wheels and motors to add up to more than half your income, your sustainable income. So don't include the side jobs that you may drop. What is your actual full-time income? Let's say it's 70 grand. Well, then we want no more than 35 grand tied up with things and wheels and motors.
0: Do you understand why, Logan? Why we're saying all this?
2: Why we have these parameters?
1: So.
0: Tell us in your words why you're doing all this so we know you understand.
1: Well, I'm thinking just so I'm not – paycheck to paycheck living, and I'm out of debt before I go into a mortgage.
0: That's exactly. A big part of it. But the other part of it is what George is telling you to do with this vehicle. That's a long-term mindset. The mindset is I never go into debt for cars again. I'm always going to use this method of saving up and upgrading for cash. And the reason for doing that is over time, you're going to have so much money at your disposal to be able to actually build wealth. We've said it before, George, and I'll say it again. Really, the divide between being middle class and being actually wealthy is the car payment. That car payment, $700 a month, $800, many of you are over $1,000. If you took that money and put it back into your pocket, maybe not all of it because you're stacking money for the next car, right? But even $600 or $700 additionally to be investing regularly, that is the ticket. That is the unlock to building wealth.
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9: Well, after the thunderstorms this morning, we'll be talking about some mostly sunny skies for a majority of the morning hours before the clouds and scattered showers return during the afternoon. High temperatures today will be reaching into the 50s and some 60s down to the south, whereas other areas into the Iron Range and north will be into the 40s. Winds will turn out of the east-southeast to the north and west this afternoon at 10 to 20 miles per hour. With Northern News Now, meteorologist Brandon Pham for 610 and FM 103.9 KDAL.
10: Come.
0: All right, we've got Stacy, who is joining us from Salt Lake City, Utah. Stacy, how can we help out today?
11: Hi, Jade, George. Thank you for taking the time to chat with me. I am wondering if it's at all wise to give my mother-in-law a certain amount of money every month just so that we don't keep having her approach us every month to give us money, kind of basically just getting ahead of knowing that she'll need money and just making it that she has it already and kind of avoiding that situation of being asked.
0: Oh, boy. So
2: we're going to direct deposit to her account just to avoid her having to talk to you.
11: Well, yeah. Basically, yeah. Like, not that... I know it's stressful for both of us, I would assume, at least, where...
0: What's her attitude about it?
11: She doesn't act entitled to it by any means. She has six adult children, five of which all have the same job. They're all in the same trade. Most of them make above 100K a year. So, like, everyone's able to help her. She doesn't have the legal ability to work in the country.
0: Okay.
11: So she does live with my brother-in-law. He owns a home and she lives in, so she doesn't have a car payment. She doesn't have a housing payment or anything.
2: Okay.
11: She does have a teenager dependent.
2: How long has she been in the States?
11: Since she was 17, I think.
2: And she hasn't been able to work that whole time?
0: The entire time?
11: I know she did part of that time. And then I think there's just been some...
2: I'm just confused who's been floating her lifestyle and income this whole time for decades.
11: Her children.
2: And has that changed now that you guys are fronting more of it?
11: I think it's shifted. She lived with my husband for better part of a decade before I met him. And then she moved in with her other son when he bought a house.
2: Okay.
11: And she kind of just...
2: So what is the current situation for how much each sibling's giving? Like, what is her monthly income that you guys are supporting her with?
11: I'm not aware of anyone else giving her, like, basically an allowance every month. She has been asking us for money consistently for about 5 months. It's about $800 every time.
2: What is she using this money for?
11: It's medical bills is big ones, which we were aware of because she had, like, medication. Like, it's not just like, oh, we need it for...
2: Does she have health insurance on her own?
11: She does. She has Medicare.
2: Okay.
11: Medication was a little different.
0: How old is she?
11: I think she's 56.
0: 56. And to your knowledge, has she tried to get the correct visas to be able to work or try to appeal that or whatever it is? Has she been working on that or did she just give up on... I mean, I'm not going to pretend to be an expert in that area, but I'm just curious.
11: Yeah, she has. We're actually working on it right now.
0: Okay.
11: It sounds like it's just kind of something that takes a little longer than we had hoped.
0: Okay.
2: It doesn't sound like there's much urgency on her part. I mean, she's got Bank of Stacy, so it's like, why do I have any urgency to go to work when I don't have any bills and someone provides my income?
11: I'm a little worried about that, yeah. I wonder...
0: Do you have the money?
11: Like sometimes,
0: Stacy? Like, how are you guys doing?
11: Yeah, we make great money. I have an income, and so does my husband. Together, we take about $13,000 home net.
0: Okay. And you guys don't have any debt?
11: Expenses, we have a little bit. We just paid down a ton. So we have like $11,000 of consumer debt left.
0: Okay.
11: So I'll be gone in the next 2 months. And then we have a $488,000 mortgage still.
0: $488,000?
11: Mm-hmm.
0: And do you guys have any cash saved, like liquid funds?
11: We do. We have $14,000 in a high yield right now. And then we'll be getting tax refunds soon as well.
0: Okay.
11: But yeah, 14.
0: Okay.
11: So I know we can afford to. I guess
0: You could be in a better situation. I will say that. I mean, the walls are not caving in on you, but I definitely would, if you are going to put yourself in a situation where you're contributing to this monthly, and that's fine if you decide to do that, you've then got to get very diligent about making sure that this is not at a detriment to you by being very intentional about what you guys have going on. And I mean, anybody who calls the show, I'm going to say, hey, you got to get on the baby steps. And I think for you guys, paying off that $11,000 of debt and doing that today because you've got the money there, right?
2: Which leaves you with $3,000, which is the reality of your situation is you have $3,000 to your name.
11: Okay.
2: So it feels good because you make a great income, but it is disappearing through a giant mortgage, supporting mom, whatever else shows up. And so I think you guys could do a better job of not making sure this money doesn't slip through your fingertips. Mm-hmm. And I think your husband needs to be aligned here. Is he wanting to continue to support mom at a certain level?
11: We just talked about it today, actually, because another situation came up, which I'm calling. He says, and I brought up, like, it doesn't seem fair if she's asking us for the entire amount that she needs every month because she does have 3 other adult children.
0: And what's the entire
11: the
0: amount?
11: As my husband. I mean, right now it's another 800.
0: 800?
11: For I think the last 4 months. Yeah, 800.
0: That's the total amount that she needs.
11: Right, yeah.
0: And you guys have been giving her what, 4 or 2, or you've been giving her the entire 800?
11: Today we did decide on 200. So that other siblings will help. The last 3 months we've given her the entire amount each time.
0: So it sounds like there's a couple of things. It sounds like the 6 adult siblings need to get in a room or get on a Zoom call and say, okay, here's the deal. Like, mom is going to need this money for the foreseeable future until his visa business gets worked out. We need to set a plan so that we are not all scrambling every month to decide and putting her in this position and her putting herself in this position. Like,
2: and she needs to be clear on what these new guardrails and boundaries are. Because if not, it's just going to become a, well, I can get more out of them this month. No, instead go, hey, we're going to support you for 18 months, and by then you need to be getting a job. And then once you're retired, we can figure that out later on in life. But she could live another 40 years.
0: This is a long time.
2: And this is not sustainable.
0: And I think that's the bigger part of this is somebody, and I'm not saying it's you because you're the in-law here, but somebody whose blood needs to be looking at this and going, okay, why can't she work? What is the visa that she needs that she can work? What do we need to do? Is anybody on top of this like it's their full-time job? Because the truth of the matter is, of these six adults, you might know what they earn because you know their trade, but you don't know their financial situation. And $200 or $300 a month for some people might feel like, okay, we can swing that. But for other families might feel tight. Like, hey, especially if they're, let's pretend they have debt and they're trying to pay their debt off, right? So I want to set the expectation that all these siblings may not contribute and you can't be salty with them if they don't, because it truly is their choice and we don't know what's going on with their money.
11: That's fair.
0: You know?
11: Like, yeah. That's kind of how I was feeling today when I was like, why is it always us every month? But you're right. Like,
2: because you guys are willing and you've done it. And therefore who's she going to come back to? The hand that feeds her.
11: Yeah.
2: So that's lies the problem. And I'm not mad about being generous, but when it becomes expected forever, that's not really generosity anymore. And therefore, you guys need to be more involved with her finances, because if she blows this or if she is going into debt, well, then this is just a never-ending money pit. So you guys need to be working on, hey, here's your budget. Here's how much is going to go towards bills, you know, to help support whatever, the household. Here's how much goes to insurance. Here's how much is fund money. And she needs to be on a budget if you're going to be handing her this check every month.
0: What's her country of origin?
11: Mexico.
0: Okay. Where do you guys live? Salt Lake City. Okay. I was just thinking, like, I don't know, this is crazy, but I was like, oh, I wonder if she lived closer, if she could cross the border and work and then come. Like, if she lived, like, you know, Southern California. I don't know. My brain was trying to solve for the here and now, but that opens a whole can of worms. But anyway,
2: I would just get clarity. I think we need to have a come to Jesus conversation with just the siblings. You don't need to be involved. Okay. It's up to them to figure out. And then your husband comes back to you to go, hey, what do you think about this situation? We all pitch in $200 a month for the next 12 months, and then we see where we're at and reevaluate.
0: Yep.

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2: Minnesota News Network, I'm Sean Maloney. The Minnesota Department of Health is monitoring a person who may have been exposed overseas to a rare strain of hantavirus. Officials say the individual has no symptoms and the risk to the public is very low. The Andes virus is the only type known to spread between people, typically through close contact. Health officials say they're working with the CDC and will continue to monitor the situation. St. Cloud is serving as the launch site for Minnesota's new Choose Minnesota initiative aimed at supporting small businesses across the state. Deed Commissioner Matt Verlech.
3: Here in Minnesota, given that we have had a unique set of challenges on top of all the national ones. That's where we're trying to take the shop local stand together thing that was really focused in the wintertime and remind everybody it's an ongoing need to do the shop local.
2: And Minnesota teachers have new opportunities this summer to connect students with agriculture. Minnesota Agriculture in the Classroom is hosting a two-day Growing Minds Conference in St. Paul in late July. There's also a one-day teacher tour in Little Falls on July 15th. Both programs offer hands-on experiences to help educators bring food systems and farming into their classrooms. This is MNN.
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7: 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Inflation surges to the highest level in nearly 3 years. 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
8: The overall consumer price index up 3.8% from a year ago. The main driver of that increase, not surprisingly, energy prices.
7: The Missouri Supreme Court upholds new U.S. House districts that could help Republicans win an extra seat. President Trump is heading to China to discuss several issues, including the war against Iran, which he says he's confident will end very soon.
9: We've beaten their military very soundly. That's over with. The blockade is very effective. It's been 100% effective. And one way or the other, it's going to work out very well.
7: Two American cruise ship passengers who were on the hantavirus hit cruise ship and are being monitored in Atlanta and 16 are at the University of Nebraska quarantine unit where Dr. Katie Willett is.
10: Every day we do twice a day symptom check and temperature check. Everyone has remained fever free and asymptomatic.
7: CBS News Brief. I'm Jennifer Kuiper.
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2: You.
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3: Great to hear. 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Rebecca, how can George and I help today?
5: Hey, thanks for taking my call.
3: Yes, ma'am.
5: Hey, so my husband and I we're just starting the baby steps. We're working on paying off debt. We have about $50,000 in debt, some student loans, some credit card, and our household income is around $135,000. So we're 32, and we're kind of behind on the game. We haven't started investing or saving towards retirement.
3: Okay.
5: And we have two young boys, and we're contemplating having a third. We would love for them to be close in age, so we were thinking about getting to the bank in this year. And I think it's important to know I'm a 1099 contractor, so I wouldn't be getting paid for maternity leave if we chose to have a third.
3: Okay.
5: And with three littles, even contemplating, would it make sense for me to stay at home? And so the question is it wise to kind of say all done to having more babies for the sake of where we're at currently financially?
3: I don't think that's the case, but I do think that it would behoove you both to really put real numbers on paper and create a timeline to see what's actually possible within the parameters that you guys say you want this to fall into, right? You get the values of saying, okay, if I have a third child, do I want to stay at home? And if so, what's that going to cost? You know, and let's run out the real numbers before we just take this thing off the table, because I'm a fan of families. I love families, and I love mamas being able to have, you know, as many babies as they want to and making a way to afford that. So, where you are right now, you're 32 years old, you've got the $50,000 of debt. Is there any money saved up anywhere?
5: Yeah. So in our savings, we probably have $8,000 or so.
3: Say that again, please.
5: We probably have about $8,000 saved.
3: Okay.
5: A regular savings account.
3: Mm-hmm. Okay. $8,000 saved. And you guys are bringing in what? $8,000 a month. Is that about right?
5: I'd say so. Yeah, more or less.
4: Okay. How much can you throw at your debt every month after all of your bills are paid?
5: So one of our sons has some medical stuff that kind of eats up a little bit of our margin. But I'd say it's safe to say probably like $600 or $700 if we're tight.
4: So your bills are costing you about over $7,000 right now per month?
5: I mean, I think if we're...
3: What's your mortgage payment?
5: So we're renting. It's $2,400 a month.
3: Rebecca, speak directly into your phone. Tell us again, what's your rent payment?
5: Oh, I'm so sorry.
3: That's okay.
5: I said our mortgage, or our rent payment is
3: $2,500. $2,500? Okay.
5: Yes. Can you hear me okay?
3: Yes. Yes, ma'am. 25 is a little over, so there's a little bit there that's eating into there. What else majorly is going on that is... Because your kids are not in daycare right now, or are they?
5: Right. No, we don't have to pay for childcare, thankfully. We have some family help. And so right now we have the student loan payment, which is about $500 a month. I don't have all of the numbers right in front of me, but
3: that's okay.
5: I feel like, and you know, it obviously could be a budgeting thing too, but I feel like
3: I think it is.
5: Part in this.
3: I think there's sure. some intention.

0: functionality that we can really, really tighten up. Are you guys using EveryDollar?
1: We just got Financial Peace University downloaded the app. So we haven't started it structurally yet.
0: Okay, I think that's going to be an unlock
2: for
0: them, George.
2: You're about to find out that you can live on way less and carve out way more margin. Because here's why I was asking. If you can throw, let's say, $2,000 a month at the debt, you're done in 2 years. If you can throw more at it, you're done even faster. And so what I'm trying to do is get you guys debt-free as soon as possible with an emergency fund. Not that you have to wait for that to have the next baby, but if you're saying, hey, my goal is to stay home potentially, well, if you can't make the current income work, how are we going to make less income work?
0: Right.
2: So we've got to figure this out. If it's true that you really want to have this kid, if that's the priority, then we need to make sacrifices to make that a reality.
0: Yeah. How much of the 135 is coming from your income?
1: Yeah. So we have 60 is coming from me. I work part-time right now.
0: Mm-hmm.
1: And then 75 from my husband.
0: Yeah. So, yeah, you're, I mean, you're not wrong. It's cutting it in half. So the main things
1: it's
0: that I'd be...
1: The things we feel...
0: Go ahead.
1: I was just going to say, you know, I feel like if we already had a third, we would just be looking at how do we make this work. But now that we're kind of in this decision period, we don't want to be unwise and impulsive, you know.
0: The biggest area where I see it playing out in a potentially very stressful way is your cost of housing. So right now you're paying $2,500. It's more than 25% of your take home. And if you go down to
2: $4,500 take home pay, for example,
0: exactly, that's when you're going to be really strapped. It's going to be, I mean, darn near possible to accomplish anything like that.
2: So there's another sacrifice is we need to change where we live if we want to make this a reality. So that's where I go. You can go to a fake budget tonight just using his income just to see where things would fall. And even you can go, okay, let's say we're debt-free. Let's take out those debt payments. It's still going to be tight. And really, here's how much house we can afford. Then you can start to map out, you know, what is realistic for your situation.
0: Mm-hmm. Now, right now, your current kids, you're not paying for childcare. What changes so drastically when the third one comes that you'll no longer have access to that?
1: Sure. So my in-laws and then my mom and stepdad come and watch the boys. And so they're in their 70s and we're just thinking with a third, it may be a lot for them. My kids right now are 7 months old and two.
0: Well, so with the debt paid off, if you put one in daycare, you might be able to swing that and continue to work. So you keep the two with the family members and then decide which one would go to daycare. And without debt payments, you know, you freed up $500 in student loans, who knows how much from the credit cards, right? And now maybe you can swing that. And by then, how old's your oldest?
1: He's two. He turns two next week.
0: Okay, so kindergarten for you is going to be kind of like the unlock moment when one of them can go off to school, right? So I do think that this is possible. I think you've just got to get creative on what it looks like and get so intentional now before you're pregnant. Now is a time where you guys are working day and night, like Michael Jackson said, all the money, right? Because you guys need to pay off this debt so quickly. You need to start saving for 3 to 6 months of expenses and potentially a down payment down the line.
1: Right. Thanks. Okay. No, that is helpful. Because I just feel like the third changes a lot in terms of my income and just how we, you know, our lifestyle.
0: Absolutely.
2: And that's the thing. If you want to be a stay-at-home mom with three kids, your lifestyle is going to look very different. And you might need to live further out where rent is $1,500 instead of $2,500. And so there's just trade-offs all the way around. But you'll have the most flexibility and options if you become debt-free. And you have the emergency fund. And hopefully your husband has a ceiling, you know, a bigger ceiling for his income. He can start making more, then life will get a little more comfortable. But right now, the saving grace is these parents and in-laws who are willing to watch the babies. Imagine they had daycare to cover in the midst of this budget.
0: Oh, it'd be tough. But what I really love about her calling in is this idea of like family planning, like thinking about what you want to do, laying out the numbers, laying out a timeline, and making a plan and not just kind of going into it blindly. Because like I said, I love babies, I love families, but there are things that we can do to make that a better situation
2: not
0: for all
2: surprise.
0: Involved.
2: I always love people like, it was a huge surprise. I'm like, well, I don't know if you were in science class, but shouldn't be a whole lot of surprises there. You're not Mary in the Bible here.
0: Sometimes it happens, George. Like, slips past the goalie. You know what I'm saying? It just accidents happen.

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7: 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Wind, freezing rain, snow, ice, and hail. 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

0: All right, we've got John, who's in New York City, Florida. Is there a New York City, Florida? I don't think that's right. Where are you at, John?
1: New York City, New York.
0: That's what I thought. I was like, one of these is correct. The other one is not. Well, we're glad to have you.
1: Right.
0: How can we help you today?
1: Thank you so much for having me. I really appreciate it. My wife and I purchased a short-term rental in October of 2024, and at the advice of a tax strategist that we hired. And we're bleeding $2,500 to $3,000 a month in this short-term rental.
0: Okay.
1: And I own a business. My wife's a full-time nurse, and we get taxed heavily. Obviously, the business does. And that's why I enlisted with a tax strategist to understand, you know, options, you know, as far as building generational wealth and how to do that. And that's when we got into the short-term rental. And, you know, we got bonus depreciation, so that was nice. We were able to write off the federal taxes and stuff, but bleeding $2,500 to $3,000 a month doesn't leave a very good taste in my mouth.
0: Of course not.
2: You might as well pay that to the government in taxes at that point if you're just going to bleed
1: it. Right? Like, I might as well not even.
2: You're either giving it to a lender or to the IRS. Pick your poison.
1: Correct. So my real main question is, you know, what I'm really – it's hard for me to trust people now because of how – you know, this leaves a sour taste in my mouth. And I just need really good direction. You know, what do we do with our money to help build generational wealth? To find properties that cash flow, what should my next steps be?
2: We want to do something
1: this year, but I'm nervous. We own a print company.
2: Okay. Where did the real estate come into play? Because these are two different goals. If I want to build wealth, but also I want to be a real estate guru and leverage a bunch of debt.
1: Correct. The real estate came into play because of the taxes we were getting. We're getting heavily taxed.
2: But
1: would you agree
2: that getting into real estate just for tax purposes is not a good idea?
1: My wife's right here. She said true.
2: You're losing $36,000 a year because of the tax strategist saying, dude, you want to save on taxes? Just leverage an Airbnb. It'll be great.
0: Well, I think you thought you were going to build wealth too. I think you thought you were going to use that as a wealth building vehicle as well. Not just a tax shelter.
1: And that's the goal, obviously, is wealth building for generational wealth.
0: What went south? What went south with the short term? Was it the location? Did you not get the rents you thought you were going to? Like, what happened?
1: Well, I think it's our in all honesty, I think it's our property manager. So our realtor is also our property manager. And when I met with him, I'm pretty upfront. I said, you know, listen, I said, I just need to know what our worst case scenario might be with this property. And he said, your worst case scenario is you're going to be out $1,000 a month. I said, good, let's go. We're good. That's sold.
0: So you knew that, like, from the jump?
1: Oh, yeah.
0: Okay.
1: And I was fine with $1,000. I knew it wasn't going to cash flow well, but I also was using the benefits of, you know, how much we were going to save on taxes and then also building generational wealth and making this kind of a yearly thing we wanted to do.
0: Nothing was looking good.
2: So what would this property sell for?
1: Property management company, $1,035,000. It's worth, according to Zillow, $1,065,000. We also own a home. Our personal residence, we bought that for $820,000. It's worth about $965,000.
2: What's left on that mortgage?
1: That one's $617,000.
2: Okay, and what's the mortgage on the short-term rental?
1: That's about $820,000.
2: Okay, so you got, let's call it $150,000 in equity on the short-term rental you could get out?
1: Correct.
2: What other debt do you have?
1: And obviously, I got to pay. We did do a loan where there's a prepayment penalty, so we got a 5-year prepayment penalty, which goes down every year. So we'd have to eat that, obviously.
2: What kind of loan is this?
1: It's something. It's called a DSCR loan.
2: Mm. Okay. Yeah. What other debt do you guys have outside of the two mortgages?
1: Truly, my wife's got a car. It's about $600 a month. Business pays my car. We have 0% credit cards that aren't due till next year. It's total about 37 between both of us, 37K.
2: You're a credit card company's dream.
1: I'm sorry?
2: You're a credit card company's dream.
1: I know.
2: Because what's going to happen when you can't pony up $37,000 out of nowhere to pay the balance?
1: Well, now, let me give you the full picture. I have $160,000 sitting in the bank. And my wife has, do you have anything? I think she's maybe $10,000, my wife. But between both of us, $170,000.
0: Okay, cash.
1: So that money's earmarked. I already know. I know it's going to pay off that 0% credit card.
0: How much? Okay, well, great. How much? What's the total amount of your wife's vehicle? Not the monthly payment, the total amount.
1: Total amount. It's a lease.
0: Oh, it's a lease. And what about you?
1: My car's paid through the business. It's $524 a month. It's a Subaru Outback.
0: How much is the debt, though? What's the total debt?
1: I owe it's pay. It'll be done at the end of this year, and then I either will lease another car.
0: What's the total debt? Don't be scared.
1: I apologize.
0: Don't be scared.
1: So what's 524 times?
0: No. What's the amount that you owe on your car? How much do you owe?
1: Okay. We owe on my car is going to be $3,000.
0: That's it. That's all you have left.
1: Yeah, because it's a lease, so it's $3,000.
0: Yours is a lease too. Okay. So,
2: goodness gracious! These are the nicest cars known to man. What are you guys driving? $600 a month for a lease?
0: When's the lease up?
1: On her yours? Lease is up the end of the year. We're both the end of the year.
0: Okay. And are you planning on buying them out, or what are you thinking here?
1: I don't know. To be totally honest, I haven't thought about it.
0: Okay. So we're gonna help you think through that. What I want you to take away right now, John, is you're kind of like a happy-go-lucky guy, and you're fun to talk to, but I'm concerned about your situation greatly. You got a lot going on. And the good thing is I think a couple of moves could get you on, just a couple of small tweaks could get you on really, really solid footing. But you'll have to agree with George and I that you're in a dire situation in order to actually do this. Because I feel like you kind of think it's not that bad.
2: You guys have out-earned your stupidity for a long time. And you can continue doing that. I just think you vehemently disagree with everything we're going to throw at you, so I don't even want to waste the time. But I'll tell you what I would do. I would sell the short-term rental, walk away with whatever money you can get, take your 160, pay off all of your consumer debt, and then anything remaining, it becomes emergency fund plus paying down the mortgage.
1: Gotcha.
2: But leveraging
1: make that my priority, is paying down our primary residence.
2: Paying down everything. Pay down all of the consumer debt first. Get an emergency fund. Focus on paying off your primary mortgage. Right now, you're just trying to accumulate stuff and assets and car leases, and we're trying to simplify your life to where you get to keep what you take home, regardless of how much you pay in taxes. I'd rather you pay what you owe in taxes and not have all the stress in your life and go, that sucks. Gotcha. I had to pay the IRS more than I thought. But it's a nothing burger if you had no debt.
1: You figured me out perfectly because my wife could tell you I do stress out a lot about it.
0: I bet.
1: It's not worth it.
0: It's very stressful. Yeah. It's stressful for me just to listen to it. So I can only imagine how you feel, you know, when you lay your head on your pillow at night. But think about what George just said. You got $170,000 cash. Okay, we pay off the credit cards. That leaves us with around $130 or so. You decide whether or not you're going to buy out these leases. Do you know what the buyout is for each of them?
1: I don't. I think it's around 20, 25 maybe.
0: For
1: if
0: each?
1: I'm, if I'm speaking correctly. For each.
2: Would you guys want to keep those cars?
1: I'd have to convince my wife, but I don't care.
0: But okay, let's say you did.
1: If you want to keep your car, she doesn't care.
0: Okay, so let's say you spend $40,000 and you buy out these leases. Now you're at $90,000. You've got $90,000 sitting there after you've gotten out of these leases, after you've paid off some credit card debt. Is there anything else that we need to know of that needs to be paid off?
1: No, I just gave you all the debt we have. That's it.
0: Okay, so now you've got some actual cash. You sell the short-term rental, because did I hear you say you bought it for 1.3 and it's worth 1.6?
1: No. $1,035,000, and it's, according to Zillow, it's worth $1,065,000 now.
0: Okay, $1,000,000. Okay.
2: So you'll probably take a little loss on that, but you'll gain $3,000 back in your life from not bleeding. And so that's where I'm going.
1: Correct.
2: This is worth it. Don't have the sunk cost fallacy.
0: Yes.
2: It sounded like you didn't want to sell this Airbnb, though. The short-term rental.
1: I mean, I'll be honest with you. I do love the house. I wish, you know, my wife and I would love to be in Florida one day. I'd love to be in the house. But if it's going to cause me stress every day, I'd rather do the smart thing than the future, you know, goal thing.
0: And let's talk about the why behind it, because I think I like what you were thinking about, which is what are ways that I can build wealth for my family. I think that's something that we all need to be doing as parents and as spouses. But the way to do that, we did the largest study of millionaires, and the best way to do that is to have a debt-free lifestyle, a budgeted lifestyle, a lifestyle that values having the right insurances, saving for emergencies, right? And then investing in your 401k regularly. That's how millionaires are built. They invest in their 401k regularly.
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0: behind Atlanta. Eury Pérez gets the ball tonight. He is tall, lean, flamethrower, averages 98.1 on his four-seam fastball, a pitch he throws 52% of the time. The righty allowed 5 runs in 5 innings and walked 5 Wednesday when he took the loss at Baltimore. Perez 2-3, ERA over 5 here in 26. He turned in 6 shutout innings and fanned 7 when he defeated the Twins in Miami last July 3rd, the only time he's faced Minnesota. More talk about going for a third consecutive win in a minute, but first let's rewind to Sunday's series finale in Cleveland. Game was tied at 1 when the Twins made some serious noise against Guardian starter Gavin Williams in the 5th. Cody Clemens, Brooks Lee, Royce Lewis, and Byron Buxton alternated double, single. Lee and Lewis each driving in a run to make it 3-1. Williams retired the next two, but Josh Bell and Austin Martin with 2-out knocks. Lewis and Buxton touched home, and it was a 4-run inning and a 5-1 lead. Now, the Twins went with a bullpen game after losing scheduled starter Taj Bradley to the injured list on Saturday. Andrew Morris turned in a clean first. He was followed by Kendry Rojas, who went 3 1/3, allowed 5 hits, walked 3, but he did fan 5, and held Cleveland to just 1 run. Travis Adams was up next. He struggled. He allowed a run in the 5th, did leave the bases loaded in that frame, but then Cleveland got another run off of him in the 6th to cut the Twins' lead to 5-3. Anthony Bonda retired all 4 men he faced, but Luis Garcia on the ropes in the 8th. Cleveland had a run in, runners at 2nd and 3rd, 2 outs for Rhys Hoskins.
1: The 0-1 swung on, bounced towards 3rd. Backhand pick up by Lewis. His throw is true, and Luis Garcia is out of the inning. 5-3 the putout, and the Guardians leave 2 more. They've left a dozen.
0: Yeah, Twins clinging to the 1-run lead. Yoendris Gomez with a 1-2-3 bottom of the 9th to save the 5-4 victory and the Twins' first series win since mid-April against Boston. Kendry Rojas awarded his first Major League win. So the Twins going for what would be just their third 3-game winning streak of the season and also just their 3rd win in interleague play as they are 2-7 so far against the National League. Let's get more on this series opener against the Marlins by bringing in the guys who are going to call the action, Chris Atterbury and Dan Gladden. We're at the park thanks to Treasure Island Resort and Casino. Danny, good to see you again. Going to start with you. We were talking about Perez here setting up the game. Yeah, he just has that fastball, but he can also be a little wild. You're going to step into the box. Walk me through how you're going to approach an at-bat from your first time seeing him to the second time.
2: Well, if you go back at what he did his last out, he had 5 walks, 6 strikeouts. So I think you want to be a little patient. You definitely want to hunt the fastball and make sure that, you know, it's in your zone a little bit, but you better tick it up a little bit, high velocity with his fastball. Yeah, and he's got good other stuff, too, that if he can get ahead of you, he'll get you to chase that stuff.
1: And he's 6'8", and so the ball's right there. It's 98. It gets on you in a hurry. We saw him last year in Miami. He was coming off Tommy John surgery, and he was brilliant. He went 6 one-hit innings, only a Trevor Larnach double against him in that one. But again, as you said, Gino, he can be wild. The key here to me is on his slider and his sweeper, he gets a ton of chase. Twins don't chase as a team. Easier said than done, though, sometimes when the alternative is 98.
2: Yeah, he's going to be fun to watch. He's such a young and up-and-coming player, and it seems like Miami, they grow guys that are 6'6 and throw high velocity.
1: They always have good arms.
0: Yep. Yeah, they find pitching. They are no doubt that they can find pitching. Let's keep with that theme, Chris. Miami, people may look around and say, who are these guys? But they're young, they're athletic. They have some guys that make a lot of noise, especially on the bases.
1: Yeah, it's a team that leads all of baseball in stolen bases with 48. They don't hit a lot of home runs. They hit a lot of triples. They don't strike out a ton. They're on base a lot. It really, to me, though, is the top of the order. Edwards leads off, then Hicks. Doesn't swing and miss, has a little pop. He's usually catcher. He's at first base today, and then it's Lopez. After that, they've got some guys fighting it a little bit. Yep. Stowers was the big power guy last year. Hasn't found his power stroke yet this year.
2: You know, they get on base, and you talk about, you know, they got Lopez, number one in hits in the National League over there. So these guys get on base, high batting averages. Like you said, once you get down around the 5th spot, 6th spot, Marcy's supposed to provide some power as well. Good defensive team. But it drops off drastically down at the bottom.
0: Something else on display here tonight. Miami the highest, the Twins the 4th highest ERA in interleague action so far here today or this season in 2026.
1: Don't sleep, though, on the ERA numbers because if you start splitting it up, their bullpen has really been nasty. And that's one thing where you don't want to get into a tight game late against these guys. They may not all be household names, Danny, but the stuff is there, and they have been doing an outstanding job.
2: I'm curious to see how the offense are going to do against a high-velocity guy like this that throws like 50% fastball. So curious to see how they're going to come out

0: an attack.
1: And the Marlins tied for the third most one-run games in the majors this year at 13. They're 8-5.
2: And they were a team last year that had, like, I think 17 comeback wins. So they're a team that plays all nine innings.
1: So got to get right, you got to get at them earlier. Chris, I saw you just kind of do a little head-shaking guffaw at my fetching comment. Yeah. All I was going to say is give me paw here on Bark at the Park, right out of Spaceballs. All right, we've been at the park thanks to Treasure Island Resort Casino, the exclusive casino partner of the Minnesota Twins. 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Derek Shelton led the crowd in the Let's Play Hockey before the Wild playoff game last night. He is often wearing a shirt or a hat showing his support for the Wild or the Timberwolves. He is a fan, but he also has an interest in terms of being able to glean something from coaches of other teams.
3: Yeah, I think so. I mean, it's a little bit easier in the NBA just because of the proximity and you're not behind the bench because, you know, if like you're watching the Wolves because Chris is up walking around and you watch that. But I think that's the biggest conversation that anybody that's a leader in the professional sports space talks about. It's just the management of people, because regardless of anything that you talk about, that's really what it comes down to.
1: Yeah, Derek has forged a pretty good relationship with Timberwolves head coach Chris Finch. They actually do not live that far from each other down in St. Petersburg. We're going to have more from the managers next. Then later on, why, when there are runners on the corners, are teams waving the white flag when the trail runner takes off for second base? Plus, teammates on just how locked in Byron Buxton is right now. Stay tuned for that and more here in your home for Twins baseball.
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1: This is the Treasure Island Baseball Network. 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And this series versus the Marlins is brought to you by Mosquito Shield. 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Well, our MO calls for Chris to chat with manager Derek Shelton. Here is their pregame conversation.
0: Twins are back at Target Field. It is a gorgeous night in downtown Minneapolis. We are joined by Derek Shelton. And Shelton, we're about 40 games into this thing, and I think this is about the fourth day that it actually feels like baseball weather. It's kind of warm out there, a little bit of a breeze. You're starting to get that summer baseball feeling?
3: Yeah, I'm excited for it to be trending in that direction. It looks like we're going to have a good week. But yeah, it's been a little bit cold everywhere we've been, but it's nice to get home, number one, in front of our fans, and then number two, the ability to have some conducive weather is great.
0: They'll send Bailey to the mound against a Marlins team that maybe doesn't have a lot of guys that fans will casually be aware of, but man, are they athletic, and they can really, really run. So much of what they do offensively starts up the middle with Edwards and Otto Lopez. Quite a duo.
3: Yeah, quite a duo, and I think you kind of encapsulated it. They run. They're really athletic. They put a ton of pressure on you, and we have to make sure we're aware of that.
0: The one thing the Marlins have always been able to do through various owners and leadership and all their changes, they identify and develop big-time arm talent, and Eury Pérez is just another in a long line. You've seen this club for a lot of years. What is it about this organization that they always seem to be able to find some big horses on the hill?
3: Yeah, that's a good question. I don't know if it's how they model, because like you said, they've been through different leadership groups in baseball ops, different owners, but they always have arms, and this is no different. I mean, they're loaded with arms in their rotation, they're loaded with arms in their bullpen, and it's power, and they're coming at you, and they've been one of the better teams over the course of probably the last 8 to 10 years at developing young, big power arms.
0: Eury Pérez is right in that mold. He throws about 98 with the fastball. He throws it a ton, but, oh, by the way, he's got that sweeper and the slider as well. You looking for fastballs to hit tonight?
3: Yeah, we got to stay on the fastball. I mean, it's 98 to 100. It's a big, long lever guy, but yeah, we have to stay on the fastball.
0: When you go to other games, because I know you were at the Wild last night, I know you've been wearing your Wolf stuff too, can you go as a fan, or do you go as a manager, a coach, a teacher? Are you constantly looking at the game like that?
3: No, I don't know enough about those sports to be able to actually do it. It's more for the enjoyment of the game, the enjoyment of being with the group of people that you're with. But I don't understand the strategy of those games well enough to be able to dissect it.
0: All right. Well, hopefully you manage your people to a win tonight. It's the Twins. It's the Marlins. Beautiful night at Target Field. Send it back to the studio.
1: Yeah, maybe Shelty trying to keep tabs on Game 5 of the Timberwolves series with San Antonio later on this evening. 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Next on the Menards pregame lineup card, Mike Petriello of MLB on the Minnesota native who's going to face his hometown team tomorrow and more. 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
1: Tuesdays on the Menards pregame lineup card, we carve out some time for Chris to chat with Mike Petriello of MLB.com for a look at some interesting numbers from around the game and the Twins. And they start with the guy who will be the Marlins starting pitcher tomorrow night, the guy who grew up in Woodbury.
0: Nobody in Minnesota likes anything more than a homecoming. And Max Meyer was a great Gopher. He's a native Minnesotan. He now comes back healthy, thankfully, with the Miami Marlins. Tell us a little bit about what Max Meyer is doing as a big league pitcher.
15: Well, the first thing you're going to notice is a huge drop in ERA, Chris, from 4.73 to 2.79. That's really good by anybody's standards. But he's definitely a more modern pitcher in the sense that for how many years we've talked about establishing the fastball, and he doesn't throw the fastball as a primary pitch anymore. Now, you know, when he first came up, it was 38% four-seam, and now it is 22% four-seam because he throws a slider and he throws a sweeper. And sometimes this is based on fancy math and physics, and sometimes you just look at last year's stats and you say, well, his four-seam gave up a 630 slugging percentage and the sinker gave up a 415 batting average. Maybe we shouldn't throw those pitches as much. Bring in the slider, bring in the sweeper. And what's happened here is a pretty big increase in chase rate. 26-27% most of his career, 34% this year, because you've got these bendy pitches bending out of the strike zone. Batters go after them.
0: I want to get to another base running topic. It comes up a lot now. It's the first and third. Call it the Little League double steal. I'm going to run. I'm going to try to draw a throw, see if the guy can steal home on the backside. For 100 years, nobody in the big leagues even bothered to try this. It was considered literally a Little League move. Then suddenly everybody was doing it. This year, it seems like teams are just allowing a guy to take second base. Is there any proof to back up my eye test to what I've been seeing with this play?
15: You know, there is. And first of all, I'm really glad you called it the Little League double play. I coach 10-year-old baseball, and the number of times I've tried to tell our catcher this year, it's first and third. Do not throw to second because it's a free run, and he won't listen. I'm sorry, Jonah. I really like you, but we got to work on this. Yes, it's not terribly freaky, right? I'm sorry, Jonah. If you're listening to the Twins pregame show, I love you. That's awesome. I actually hope that's true. Listen, first and third, any outs, right? 166 steal attempts so far this year. That's 1.6% of opportunities based on that situation. It's about the same as the last two or three years, but that picked up starting about two or three years ago. It's more than double now what it was like 10 or 15 years ago. So that really has picked up. And I think I'm going to guess, Chris, the reason that you brought this up when we were texting earlier is because the Twins have had this happen to their pitchers more than anybody else in baseball. 13 times, Toronto not even once yet. And if you go back and look, well, what's the most in the season? It's actually Miami. Each of the past 2 years had it 38 times. So if you are seeing this, and if you're seeing this a lot in Twins baseball, because it's happening a lot more to them than anybody. Batters, the Twins have done it 7 times, the team leaders about 12. So it's not so much up from last year, but it is a continuing trend that has gone up from, say, 10 years ago, 15 years ago.
0: Is there any way to track if teams have figured out a way to kind of slow it down or defend it? You know, there's the cut by the pitcher play. There's the infielder come in front of second base play. It just seems like right now nobody's even bothering to throw, and they're just like, you know what, we'll just get the guy out and hope he doesn't bloop one in and allow a secondary run to score.
15: Yeah, I think it's mostly that. I think they just don't care about the base that much because you don't want to have the risk if you throw it in the center field, or even if you don't, if you just throw it down and the guy in third scores a run, giving up a run is always going to be worse for you than giving up a base. And, you know, going from first and third to second and third, yeah, it hurts a little bit depending on the situation. It's like 3, 4, 5 points of win probability. But you give up the extra run, depending on the situation, that's 10, 15, 20 points of win probability. I hate to say it, Chris, it always comes down to the math.
0: Yeah, and honestly, with the stuff most bullpens have, and that's usually when this is occurring, it makes sense as an offense saying, you know what, it's going to be harder to hit his smoke than it is to maybe get them to get in a snowball fight. So I understand why this is upticked probably.
15: Yeah, you know what else? The advent of PitchCom, I don't think teams care as much about having the runner on second base trying to steal those signs. That might have been something you cared a lot about. I remember watching a lot of Kenley Jansen. He was like, I do not want a runner on second base no matter what. I'll balk you to third if I have to. I don't think that's as much of an issue anymore.
0: Kenley Jansen only throws one pitch, so I don't know why he was so worried about them picking up that he's
15: throwing
0: right. Cutter. He's going to throw it all the way to Cooperstown, so I think it's worked out. Mike, we appreciate it. I hope Jonah's parents appreciate it. We're going to go ahead and see what happens with the Twins and the Marlins tonight, and we'll catch up with you next week. Thank you.
15: Thanks, Chris.
1: Yeah, somebody better let Mr. Petriello know we have a Jonah on a line one for him. Miami, they like to run in general. They lead the majors with 48 stolen bases already, and they tied a club record when they took four bags in the eighth inning in their win Sunday against Washington. Thanks to those guys. Coming up, we spotlight the guy who has hit 13 homers in his last 24 games for the Twins. That's next here in your home for Twins baseball.
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1: Only Harmon Killebrew, Nelson Cruz, and Brian Dozier hit more homers in a 24-game stretch for the Twins than the 13 Byron Buxton has put in the seats since April 13th. Byron is locked in, and that is the focus of today's Select Heartland Chevy storyline. It took until his 15th game of the campaign for Byron to crank out his first-round tripper, but then the Buck truck has been cranked up since then. Brooks Lee has seen Buxton go on a tear or two in the past. How does he feel this one compares to those?
29: It just seems like he's just hitting a lot more home runs early, and it feels like he just does such a good job with getting that one pitch that he gets to hit. Because he's not getting pitched like the rest of us. He's not getting a lot to hit, and when he does, he really makes it hurt.
1: Trevor Larnach has also enjoyed watching Buxton being locked in several times during his career, but Larnach is not sure this time is really any different.
30: I don't know. That's tricky because I feel like he does this more often than not, if that makes sense. So when I see his spurts and I see his whatever you want to call this, I feel like he pops off, and it's something that like everyone is just in awe watching because it's at a pace where no one can keep up with, if that makes sense. But like I said, I think for me, it almost feels like he does this all the time. And I don't know the numbers, I don't know the differences, but I could just tell you like from watching on deck and in the dugout, like it's special, obviously.
1: Larnach is batting behind Byron again tonight for the second straight game and 17th time overall this season. So what is Trevor seeing from the on-deck circle?
30: That it doesn't matter who's on the mound. Whoever's on the mound, they're not safe. When Buck's up at the plate, like they have to be very careful, and then I think that's when he gets the 1% pitches and the 2% pitches and the low percentage pitches, because you can't throw him, you know, what you would throw at, I think, anybody in the rest of the league. So when I'm on deck and I'm watching him, I know I'm watching something special and something has to do with greatness, and it's a treat for me, and I think for all the teammates to be able to play with him, because his knowledge in all facets of the game, it's priceless.
1: No, and within that soundbite there, Trevor reiterated a point Brooks earlier made, in that Byron is not getting pitched like the rest of his teammates. So does that make it more challenging for a guy like Brooks Lee to pick Byron's brain?
2: No, I think just the sequencing is different. But I feel like he has such a good eye and awareness of how he's getting pitched and just the pitch shapes that he's definitely probably the best in the locker room to talk to about it. Try to figure out, you know, what a certain pitch looks like. And even if you don't think you're going to get pitched like him, like, I'm a left-handed hitter. Like, I still want to know how he saw the slider, how he saw the changeup, which is, you know, really beneficial.
1: A young guy like Luke Keyshaw says Byron proves beneficial thanks to Buxton being an encyclopedia on all the opposing pitchers.
3: For one, he's faced probably every pitcher in the big league, so it's always good to have fresh eyes. I've seen the guy and ask him what his pitches look like, what he's trying to do, or what his approach against a certain guy is, or whatever it is. There's a lot of stuff hitting, and he's just easy to talk to, I guess, too, so... No, he's great.
1: Yeah, teammates in awe, and also always trying to learn as much as they can from Byron, especially when he is on a run like he is right now. Now, he did not homer Sunday, but he has 5 here so far in the month of May, and when they come in bunches. He has hit a homer in back-to-back games 6 times already this season. 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

0: This is manager Derek Shelton. The lineup card is completed, my guys are ready, and it's time for Twins baseball.
1: This ball crushed, base to the wall, and see you later, home run. Ryan Jeffers with a three-run shot to left center.
2: Back, track, out of here! Luke Keyshaw's first of the year.
1: Swung on a miss, he struck him out, that's number 10. For Taj Bradley has been brilliant.
2: It's that ball high in the air, right field might have a chance, get up, and out of here! Josh Bell's third of the year.
1: One on and pulled to the right side. Blue for a base hit. Brooks Lee, how about it? And it's 3-1 Minnesota Twins.
0: Twins baseball is brought to you by Target, proud partner of the Minnesota Twins. Now let's head live to the ballpark.
1: It is a glorious night in downtown Minneapolis. The sun is high in a big blue Minnesota sky, and we are ready for baseball between the Twins and the Miami Marlins. Similar records, Twins are 18-23. They've won two in a row. Miami, 19-22. They've won two in a row, and it should make for a whole lot of fun. Two young, exciting baseball teams. And a couple of giants on the mound. 6'9" Bailey Ober for the Twins. 6'8" Eury Pérez for the Miami Marlins. Stan Gladden is back in the house. He's got your starting lineups. We've got the national anthem, and we've got first pitch between the Twins and the Fish coming up next on your home for Twins baseball.
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2: Hey, welcome back to Minnesota Twins Baseball. Twins returning home to take on the Miami Marlins here in a three-game matchup tonight on the mound for your Minnesota Twins. Making his ninth start be right-hander Bailey Ober. For the Marlins, 2-4 on the year, also making his ninth start, Eury Pérez. Give her the rest of the starting lineups, but first, our national anthem.

0: That's Lakeview Elementary with our national anthem. Here is tonight's starting lineup for the visiting Miami Marlins. Leading off at second base, Xavier Edwards. At first base, batting second, Liam Hicks. Otto Lopez, he'll bat third, play shortstop. And right field batting fourth will be Kyle Stowers. Connor Norby at third base bats fifth. In center field, batting sixth, will be Jacob Marcy. DH tonight, batting seventh, will be Christopher Morrell. Joe Mack, he'll bat eighth and catch tonight. And in left field, batting ninth, Ari Barreto Hernandez will be in left field. On the mound, Yuri Perez, 2-4 on the year, making his night start. ERA right at 5. Here's the starting lineup for your Minnesota Twins. Byron Buxton leads off in center field. Trevor Larnick, bat second, plays left field. Ryan Jeffers in the lineup. He'll catch bat third. Our DH cleanup hitter, Josh Bell. And that's brought to you by Mars and your hometown cleaning team. Keeping Target Field that world-class facility for 17 years and running. We thank you, Marsden. Batting fifth, playing right field of the Austin Martin, Luke Keyshaw. At second base, he'll bat sixth. Cody Clemens at first base tonight, he bats seventh. Brooks Lee, he'll bat eighth and play shortstop. And at third base, batting ninth, will be Royce Lewis. Making his ninth start, has a record of 3 wins and 2 losses, will be right-hander Bailey Ober. Umpires tonight, Scott Berry, be calling balls and strikes. Manny Gonzalez will be the umpire at first base. Second base umpire Tom Hanahan and Ron Copa, crew chief, he'll be at third base. Wait for the Twins to take the field. Get started. Here's Chris Atterbury.
1: And Danny, great to be back with you. And as you read off those umpires, if they sound familiar, you were quick to point out, we had this crew for the Toronto series.
0: Yeah.
1: Last homestand. Now, Ron Copa was on a break. He was on vacation, wasn't part of it. He's the crew chief. But Scott Berry, Manny Gonzalez, Tom Hanahan were here.
0: You always know when Manny Gonzalez is in town, especially when he's behind the home plate there a little bit. He likes to have some discussions with both managers during the course of the game, sometimes not real friendly.
1: 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It is a gorgeous night tonight, enough breeze to keep any mosquitoes out of Target Field as the Twins take the field with Bailey Ober leading the way to the mound. Twins wearing the home whites today with that big slash of red across the belly. They've got the red shiny belts, the dark blue caps, as Ober steps to the rubber to take on a Marlins team, Danny, that may not have a lot of name recognition power for casual baseball fans, in particular Twins fans here in the American League where you don't see them a whole lot. But these guys can play. They're young, they're super athletic, and they really get after it.
0: Yeah, 2023, they went to the playoffs, so it wasn't too long ago that this was a team. Last year, they improved in 17 games from the year before when they lost 100 ball games. So they are a team that has talent, very athletic, and somehow they grow, breed, whatever. They find pitching, and there's a good one on the mound for them here tonight.
1: And that's been different managers, different general managers, different owners, different administrations, different philosophies. No matter what, since they were the Florida Marlins in the teal back in the day, they have always had great ability to identify.
0: And they bring them up young.
1: Yeah.
0: They are not afraid to fast track somebody up here at the big leagues when they have talent.
1: They find them internationally. They find them in the draft. They trade for them as minor leaguers. That's what they did with Pablo Lopez.
0: Yeah.
1: And that's how he ended up here.
0: I would say similar to the Tampa Bay Rays a little bit, in that they find talented players, know how to play together as a team. And when you got a young team like the Marlins do right here, they're still figuring it out, but they're competing. They got a pretty good team. They play well.
1: Clayton McCullough is their manager, second-year skipper. He was with the Dodgers for a long time as their first base coach. Bailey Ober, a little more familiar with the infield coach. Blake Butler, the infield coach for these Miami Marlins, and their coaches, like the staff, like the front office, everybody in the organization, they're young. The infield coach, Blake Butler, was Bailey Ober's shortstop at the College of Charleston, and they were teammates in college together. Bailey going to try to figure out the top of the order. It is a top-heavy part of the lineup. Xavier Edwards, one of the top hitters in the league. Liam Hicks has great power and is a big RBI guy in the number two spot, and then Otto Lopez. Those are the three men that Bailey Ober will try to tame here in the opening frame. Edwards, switch hitter, batting left, and the first pitch is taken high. One ball and no strikes. We are underway. Edwards was a first-round pick of the Padres, then got traded to Tampa Bay, and then from Tampa Bay to Miami, along with former Twin JT Chagouin. Watches high, and the count is 2-0. Don't want to lose him. He loves to run. Edwards, 2-for-3 in his career against Dober with a double, hitting .322 on the season. Pitch is on the ground, foul up the first base line. It's 2-1. Edwards plays second. Lopez plays short. That middle infield combination together hitting .338 with an OPS of nearly 900. They have been hyper-productive. 2-1 pitch, drops in for a strike. That's the changeup for Ober, and the count is 2-2. Smallest crowd on hand. If you are thinking about coming to the ballpark tonight, I encourage you to do so, not only for the baseball game, but you can adopt a puppy or a mature dog. They are at gate 34 on the plaza. A little adoption opportunity going on here at Bark at the Park night. You can take home your new best friend. And they had a bunch of them out on the field before the ball game. 2-2. Swung on and rolled to the right side for Keyshaw. Pounds his glove, picks it up, throws to first. One second baseman retires another, and Ober clears the first hurdle. Here's Liam Hicks. Hicks, a catcher by trade. They just brought up Joe Mack to catch, and Hicks is playing at first base. 35 runs batted in, his third most in all of Major League Baseball. He has 9 home runs. And he doesn't swing and miss hardly at all. And it's an odd combination and a deadly one. The only two hitters who swing and miss less than Liam Hicks are Luis Arraez and Stephen Kwan. And they aren't built like Liam Hicks is. He's a big, strong kid. First pitch, a big swing and miss, of course. And he loses his helmet. He swung so hard. It's 0-1. Not so much for that stat. Hicks was on Team Canada. Justin Morneau is hitting coach there. Is a strike called. Fastball, and the count is 0-2. And Morneau said that his type of player, just kind of a quiet, hardworking guy, high baseball IQ. 0-2 pitch, and that's down, and the count is 1-2. The man on deck, Otto Lopez, also played for Team Canada. Now, he was born in the Dominican, but his dad had a job in Montreal, so he grew up in Montreal. The 1-2 pitch. Fouled back. Still 1-2.
0: Good city, Montreal. And, you know, they're a team, they're a city that if there's expansion, they're hoping that they can get a team.
1: They would love.
0: Another team in Montreal.
1: Yeah, they would love to get a team back. Les Expos. Old Jerry Park and Olympic Stadium. There's the 1-2. Foul back again. Fascinating when you go back and look at the history of what happened to the Expos. Now, they became the Nationals. But really, when the Blue Jays showed up as well, and there was a TV deal, and suddenly you couldn't see the Expos, and suddenly the ad dollars weren't there, changed everything. Ground ball to the right side. Clemens off the bag, scoops it up, flips underhand to Ober. And there are two ground ball outs to the right side, and Lopez will be the two-out batter. You know, Danny, we're just over that 40-game mark that Tom Kelly used to talk about. And one thing that has emerged through 40 games, you always say just let it play out, is that Cody Clemens has become the top defensive option at first base for the Minnesota Twins.
0: Well, I think so, that they were hoping that Caratini could maybe take a little more time there. He plays a good first base over there, Caratini does. Just his bat isn't keeping him in the lineup right now.
1: First pitch in there for a strike, and a combination of catching and first base, just he's playing more than he's played in the past. And Clemens, bat heating up a little bit, still hitting around 200, but defensively making great strides. 0-1 swung through. Great changeup there, and Lopez, who is second in the league with a .344 average and leads all of baseball with 55 hits. He's in an 0-2 hole. His 12-game hitting streak came to an end yesterday. Pitch on the way. And it's looked at down and away. One ball, one strike. Lopez, a fascinating story. He was with the Blue Jays. He and Austin Martin were teammates. the Giants bought him from the Blue Jays for nothing. Then they just waived him. He ended up in Miami, and now he's probably heading to an All-Star game. Breaking ball for a called strike three. He's heading back to the dugout now to find his glove. Outstanding 1-2-3 inning from Bailey over a couple of ground balls and a strikeout, and he sets down the fish in order to open up the festivities here tonight at Target Field. We'll keep it right here as we await the Twins in the batter's box against Eury Pérez. Remind everybody that you can't spell triple without trip. Today's contestant in quick trips around the bases, we're crossing the border to Washburn, Wisconsin for Travis Swanson. If a Twin hits a triple, Travis, you're going to win $1,300, compliments of Giant snacks. That spends on either side of the state line. See your neighborhood Quick Trip for all the details.
0: Hey, also get ready to roll out because Ludacris, that's right, Ludacris, they're going to come to take over Target Field with a post-game concert. It's Friday. It's June 26th. Fans can stick around right after the ballgame and watch his performance. And there's also a limited number of VIP field passes. It's where you want to be. So don't act a fool. Get your tickets at twins.com/ludicrous. And I've already phoned when they announced it.
1: Yeah, I'm looking at the VIP section right here, right?
0: Yeah.
1: That's how you roll.
0: Don't call me, but my kids called me and they said that a pecking order, that I'm a bigger Ludacris fan than Ashley is, but hey, see what I can do.
1: So the Gladden family will be represented in some way, shape, or form at this Ludacris show.
0: They're coming.
1: All right. Never miss a show. Hey, George Kirby's on target, the Mariners' right-hander. He struck out 7 through 5 innings in a 3-1 win over the Astros yesterday in Houston. Kirby now sits top 15 in the AL in wins and ERA, brought to you by Target, proud partner of the Twins. And as we learned when he pitched here, he throws a sweeper, not a slider.
0: Yeah.
1: We learned all that. That's
0: your
1: probably,
0: guy went and changed all those numbers,
1: yeah,
0: right?
1: All changed. All of it is
0: something's wrong changed with the Houston Astros.
1: Yeah, the Astros are injury riddled. They score a ton of runs. They can't pitch at all. And they will be here at the end of this homestand for the Twins. Well, Eury Pérez is on the mound, ready to face Byron Buxton. Pérez throws his heater a lot, over 50% of the time. And why not? It's 98 miles an hour. But it's been getting wrapped around a little bit this year. Slider and a sweeper as well. Big, long, lanky 6'8 right-hander, and he delivers a first pitch inside. It's a fastball at 95 for a ball, and it's one ball and no strikes. Four-game hitting streak for Byron. 7 hits in that span, including a couple of homers. 1-0 pitch. And he watches down, and the count is 2-0. Twins saw Pérez last year. It was July 3rd at Lone Depot Park. And Pérez, who had missed all of 2024 with Tommy John, was just coming back. His third or fourth start. Hadn't been going deep as this ball cracked in the air to center field, but right at Marcy. And Marcy, without moving, makes the catch on a sinking line drive, one away from Larnach. In that ball game, and it was an intimate gathering that night at Lone Depot Park, Pérez was dominant. He went 6 scoreless innings. He gave up just 1 hit, struck out 7. The only hit was a double by this man, Trevor Larnach. That out by Buxton was smashed, 105 to straightaway center. Larnach takes a first pitch for a strike, 0-1. He talked quite eloquently in our pregame lineup card with Gino about what he can learn watching Byron in the on-deck circle. No balls and a strike. Play him to pull. And Pérez throws it by him, a swinging miss, and that's a changeup. And we talked about it with Mike Petriello before the game. He doesn't throw the changeup very often, but against the Twins, Danny, everybody throws the changeup.
0: Everybody. Yeah, I was listening to that interview as well and talking to Buck. And, you know, there are certain players that I always look, you know, they got a computer. That's their brain. Some guys have better computers than others.
1: Pitch wide open, it's 1-2.
0: You know, and I would like to talk. I talked to Joe a little bit about hitting, but he's in a different league when it comes to hitting.
1: Here's the 1-2. Dropped in the back door, but just missed. Count is 2-2. Expect a bunch of challenges tonight. These two teams are 1, the Twins, and 3, the Marlins, in ABS challenges 1 this season. You do have a young catcher in just his 6th game behind the plate. 2-2, swung on and fouled. Oh, it was missed, and it gets by the catcher. Larnach's headed to first base. He's going to reach. The ball goes all the way into right field, and Larnach's headed for second base. Well, you talk about a young catcher in his sixth major league game. Larnach strikes out, but he ends up at second base on what will probably be either a wild pitch or a pass ball, and then certainly a throwing error on the young catcher, Joe Mack.
0: Well, he turned around and couldn't locate it, and he was, like, hugging the home plate umpire.
1: Yeah, Scott Barry was trying to get out of the way.
0: Yeah,
1: they were slow dancing.
0: It just barely rolled off the dirt around home plate.
1: The strikeout was on a changeup, but the Twins end up with a runner in scoring position, and here's Ryan Jeffers. See if the Twins can take advantage. A wild pitch and an error. And the first pitch to Ryan is dropped in for a strike, and it's 0-1. As is often the case during Bark at the Park, they play a doorbell sound effect when they want to get the dogs all fired up for a big moment. The 0-1 will check swing. Ooh, that hurts. That's down into the Twins' dugout. That was 97 running right in on the knuckles of Ryan Jeffers. 0-2. Dogs are all down the third base line in front of the Carbliss clubhouse and the limestone wall there, and then the second, third, and fourth levels. One out, one on. And Jeffers takes a called strike three. That one zipped across the outside corner at a cool 99.4 miles per hour. Jeffers just watched it sail by, and here's Josh Bell, a former Marlin. One thing you learn about Josh Bell is there's a pretty high likelihood whoever you're playing, he played for them at some point in time. I didn't realize he played in Cleveland for a while. Found out that Cleveland traded him to Miami, who traded him, I believe, to Arizona. First pitch to Bell, swings right through it. Heater at 98, 0-1. And Bell hits in his last two plate appearances, but prior to that, 1-for-12 with 10 strikeouts and struggling to catch up to fastballs. If you're Perez, be interesting to see if they try to get cute or they just keep buzzing him. That was a changeup off the plate away, 1-1. Remember, with the Marlins, all the pitches called from the dugout. Joe Mack just looks into the dugout, and they'll signal him, and then he'll hit the button. Former pitching coach is now in Colorado doing the same thing. 1-1 breaking ball, hit well in the air, left center field. Marcy chasing after it, still running, and he'll make the catch onto the warning track and kiss up against the wall in left center field. Well, he got a changeup, and he smashed a curveball. It was caught on the run by Jacob Marcy and Bell. Happy not to see heaters. Lines out, and the inning is over. No runs, no hits, an error, and one runner left. After one, we're scoreless at Target Field on your home for Twins baseball.
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1: Top of the second here at Target Field. Kyle Stowers is going to lead things off. Stowers came over in a trade with Baltimore, and he was phenomenal last year. Hit 25 home runs, made the All-Star team, hit for average two, hit 288. And every time they needed a big hit, Kyle Stowers was there. Off to a very slow start this season. And he hits the first pitch high in the air, right up the stovepipe above the pitcher's mound. Royce Lewis calls everyone off, runs into Cody Clemens and catches the ball. No, Cody catches the ball on the bottom side of the mound. Well, the field split by the mound. You got your first baseman, you got your third baseman, and they were both very vocal, and it carried right over to Cody.
0: Well, we saw that when we were playing Toronto, where Guerrero climbed over the mound third base side. Here, Royce Lewis kind of not over the top part of the mound.
1: But good on him to keep going until he gets called off.
0: The problem was that Bailey Ober was hanging around there. He was going to catch it, and finally somebody called it.
1: Connor Norby swings and misses. And Danny, on the road trip, we had a play in
0: Cleveland. Front of home plate.
1: Bybee came down the mound. The catcher came all the way out. The corner infielders were nowhere to be found. And Austin Hedges knocked Bybee over and dropped the ball. 0-1, a little excuse me roller back up the middle. Keyshaw picks it up near the bag, throws high, but pulled down by Clemens. Norby didn't mean to. And two outs, and here is Jacob Marcy. Seeing Bailey in the middle of them reminds me of, like, you know, recess when you're a kid. There's always the one kid who's about twice as big as everybody else, and you're playing 500. Looks like the substitute teacher.
0: You know, I was talking to you, listening to your broadcast. You and Perk were talking about power shaking, about how Lopez jumped over, made a catch over the fence.
1: Bunt dropped down, third baseline, picked up by Ober, throw. Picked out of the dirt by Clemens, but it pulled him off the bag. It's going to be a bunt single for Marcy. Athletic play to get to that ball, but couldn't get enough on the throw. Go ahead, Dan.
0: But he had talked about guys that were power shagging. And I remember Joe Nathan was a guy. Don't forget, he came up as an infielder and then became an all-star elite closer. But they used to play 500 out there. You get a fly ball, 100 points, ground ball, 25, two-hopper. And they were competitive. And these guys would run around and play different positions based on who the hitter was in the batting cage at the time.
1: There's Christopher Morel. Former Cub, and the pitch is on the ground to third. Lewis picks it up. He goes the short way to second, and that's the inning. Christopher Morel, we hardly knew you. 5-4, the force out. Bunt single and nothing more for Florida, for Miami in the second. We've played 1.5. 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